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0: It's the Georgia Lottery home run jackpot inning as we go to the sixth inning of play. We've given away money each of the last two nights. Let's make it three in a row. Brenda Hines from Warner Robins, Georgia. You are our contestant tonight. You could win $1,000 if anybody goes deep. Braves are up 5-2. Ozzie Albies 1-for-2, a single and a pop out, and he sends the first pitch in the air to straightaway center. Well, not so much. More right center field. In comes Marcy, and he'll make the catch. One pitch, one out.
1: When talking about Sandy Alcantara, there's a story about him that I find humorous. You might as well. Maybe you've heard us tell this story before, but he was born in the Dominican. He's one of 11 kids.
0: Wow.
1: And when he was in the eighth grade, his parents sent him to live with his older sister in Santo Domingo where he could study and practice baseball.
0: Here's Dominic Smith, who takes outside ball one.
1: And in my mind, that translates to his mom saying, you know what, I've had enough of all these kids. You got to get out of here. Go live with your sister.
0: 1-0 pitch lined up the middle off the glove of Otto Lopez and trickles into center field. So a little good luck that time for Dominic. But another rocket right up the middle turns into a one-out single. You're probably right. It was probably like, you know what, we
1: got all these kids running around here.
0: A little crowded around
1: here. It's getting wild. He ended up dropping out of school in the eighth grade to concentrate on baseball, and that worked out for him.
0: I'll be darned. Austin Riley is fanned twice. Stands in and takes a little high ball one.
1: Makes me think of that line from It's a Wonderful Life where he's like, what, do we got to have all these kids?
0: Austin waits and the pitch. Strike call, 1-1. Austin, 1-for-13 in the series with a homer, big homer, last night. But he is now 5-for-34 against Alcantara. He and Olson can talk about it. Breaking ball popped up into a shallow right field. On comes Casey, and he'll make the catch. Two down. But for Austin, the two strikeouts tonight, that's 17 strikeouts and 34 at-bats. Now, I can kind of understand a right-hander having trouble with Alcantara. The thing that's perplexing is Matt Olson having so much trouble with him.
1: Agreed. This guy is it.
0: No. Yaz tonight, 2-for-2 with a homer. Pitch to him, a broken bat flare in the left center field. That'll

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7: 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And the accounts and descriptions of this game may not be disseminated without the express written consent of the Atlanta Braves.

0: Braves now up 6-2. A little more breathing room for Spencer Strider. We go to the bottom of the sixth inning, top of the order for the Marlins. Xavier Edwards will lead it off. Switch hitter batting left. 1-for-2 tonight, a base hit. And a called third strike, and he takes a strike. Strider ties his season high of 8 strikeouts tonight. Strike 2 call. He struck out 8 against the Dodgers in his second start of the year. His career high, he's halfway, 16. New right fielder for the Braves, Eli White, will come on and replace Ronald Acuna, so they'll work on whatever was bothering his hand. Eli will bat in the leadoff spot. Edwards called timeout again. Backed out. Now the 0-2 pitch to him. Hit hard but foul. And into the crowd down the third baseline. Strider kicks and fires. Way off the glove of Chadwick Trump into the backstop. And the count goes to 1-2. Straight away for Edwards, and the pitch popped up foul and out of play again, off to the left. It didn't look like whatever was bothering Ronald was painful. It looked like he just couldn't get his hand to work right. Maybe his thumb was cramping up. The 1-2 in the dirt, 2-2. 6 runs, 9 hits for the Braves. 2 runs, 3 hits for the Marlins. Both runs coming on solo homers. Here's the 2-2 pitch. Grounded toward Ozzie. He's got it. Flips to first. One away. Fans, as you know, Napa's a proud partner of your Atlanta Braves with America's largest network of parts and care. Napa has all the bases covered when it comes to your ride. Liam Hicks, the batter, sends a ground ball to third right at Austin Riley, who was playing right in on the turf. He gloves and throws him out. 2 down. A left-hander now throwing in the Marlins bullpen, Cade Gibson.
1: Inning like this coming along at a good time.

0: because he's racking up those strikeouts. Then you get a couple of quick ground outs. That could help you go deeper in the game. He's only at 79 pitches.
1: Yeah, that's great. That can happen when you're throwing strikes. Here's Otto Lopez. Pops the leather for a called strike. 95 on that pitch. The 0-1. A little off the plate. 1-1. Marlins made some moves today. They claimed a catcher from Cincinnati, Reese Hines. Excuse me, he's an outfielder, not a catcher. They called up Graham Pauly from AAA. He's a third baseman because they had to put Leo Jimenez on the IL for the concussion protocol after he was kicked in the head last night on a play at third. Swing and a miss by Lopez. You don't see him flail at one too often. 1-2 the count.
0: Hines is a guy that made me chuckle last year when he changed his name to, or changed his number, I should say, to 57.
1: Hines 57. Ground ball foul. First base side. Love it.
0: Yeah, we saw him last year with Cincinnati. He's up there. Hines 57 on the back of his uniform.
1: Very nice. The wind and the pitch swung on and fought off foul to the right side again. Still 1-2. Yeah, I was just noticing that Alcantara's pitch total is 94, so he might be done for the night.
0: Mm-hmm.
1: Strider gets the sign. Two out, nobody on. 6-2 Atlanta, sixth inning. And the pitch. Hit hard but foul, third base side. I'd say it was down there by the tarp if we were talking about Truist Park, but they don't have a tarp here. Well, they have needed it a time or two, and the roof wouldn't close all the way in a rainstorm. To the plate. Pitch high over the head of Otto Lopez. 2-2.
0: By the way, I've checked in downstairs if there's any news on Ronald. Nothing yet, but it was flexing that thumb and those fingers and just a really weird situation, flexing that left hand.
1: 2-2 pitch. Oh, just missed the outside corner. Full count. Lopez has bounced into a double play, and he's fly to right. 5-for-14 in the series. And the payoff pitch. Breaking ball, got him. Swing and a miss. And that guy doesn't strike out much. Big curveball. Strikeout number 9 for Spencer. We go to the 7th. 6-2 Braves.
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0: We go to the seventh. Braves up 6-2. New pitcher, Cade Gibson, a left-hander who was just called up from the minor leagues, is only making his second appearance. His first one, not a very good one. An inning and two-thirds, five hits and a hit batter and a walk. He gave up four runs, but he did strike out a batter. And he will face 8-9-1 for the Braves. And back once again, here's Ben.
1: Thank you, Joe. By the way, we have an update on Ronald Acuna. They're telling us he was removed from tonight's game as a precaution with pain in his left thumb. So Ronald out of there. Eli White in right field the rest of the way. Pitch all the way to Ha-Sung Kim. And a ball low, one ball and no strikes.
0: That could have been a problem on his left hand closing the glove. Kind of pinching it together might have been hard.
1: Right. Cade Gibson. Lefty fires. 1-0 pitch is a call strike. Got a curveball over. 8-9-1 for the Braves on the top of the seventh with Kim, Trump, and White. Here's the 1-1 pitch on the way to Ha-Sung Kim. Long pause by Gibson. Here it comes. Got a sweeper over. One ball and two strikes. Cade Gibson played college ball at Louisiana Tech and also LSU. Out of Ruston, Louisiana. 1-2 on Ha-Sung Kim. Gibson brings it. Low and inside. Two balls, two strikes. Midline on Alcantara. Six innings, six runs, six earned. Nine hits, no walks, three strikeouts, and two homers. Braves jumped on Alcantara early with three runs in the first two frames, then tacked on three more in his final two innings that he was out there working. 2-2, Kim got a piece of a sweeper, fouled it off, still 2-2. So that's pretty good work against a hard right-hander. Alcantara, maybe not what he was three, 4 years ago, but still he can be a tough customer. Kim, 1-for-2 with a single and a run scored. Gibson brings it. 2-2, bounce foul to the third baseline. And still a 2-2 count. Check on some scores elsewhere in the league. As we owe you a Saia out-of-town scoreboard, all of our out-of-town scores delivered to you by Saia, the official freight carrier of the Atlanta Braves. It's gone final in Washington, Mets. Edge the Nationals, 2-1. 2-2 pitch, Kim swings wildly at a curveball and misses for strike three. And one out on the top of the seventh. So the Mets, after finishing that series in Washington, they're coming here. They'll see these Marlins here in Miami. And then the Nationals head to Atlanta. And we'll see them Friday, Saturday, Sunday. It'll be the Nationals' first trip to Atlanta this year. Braves went to Washington earlier this season for a four-game series. And 1-3-4. This will be a three-game series over the course of the weekend. One down for Chadwick Tromp. Chadwick takes a called strike. And then we're right back out on the road, an off day Monday. Starting Monday, the Braves have five of the next six Mondays off. A bunch of off days coming up on Mondays. Here's the 0-1 pitch on the way to Chadwick Tromp. Slap to the right side. Diving attempt by Morel. It's off his glove. Then rolls by the second baseman, Edwards. Then trickles in the right field. Tromp's going to have a base hit.
0: Look where Morel is lying.
1: He's two-thirds of the way to second. He was way out of his jurisdiction.
0: He did a great job to go that far to knock the ball away from Xavier Edwards.
1: I mean, even if he's able to glove that, what's he supposed to do with it? He's a long way from first. Back to the top of the order, here's Eli White. Eli came into the game last night and doubled, batting 250 on the season, two homers, and he swats at a curveball and fouls it off. In between innings, it'll be the seventh inning stretch brought to you by the Warrior Alliance. The Warrior Alliance is stepping up to the plate to help warriors navigate the success of their military service. Visit thewarrioralliance.org to learn more. 6-2 Braves as we're in the top of the seventh. Runner at first, one out. There's Gibson's 0-1. White swings and sends it foul.
0: Need to remind folks, too, about, you mentioned C.J. Abrams earlier, shortstop for Washington, among the league leaders in RBIs. He'll be coming home. Blessed Trinity out in Roswell.
1: Oh, 2 to White. And he came inside with a curveball and hit Eli on the leg. That'll put runners at first and second.
0: Well, he's consistent. This is his second big league outing, and he's hit two batters.
1: Low shin ankle area?
0: Yeah. Not good.
1: All right, first and second for Michael Harris. Michael takes a sweeper for a called strike. Been a lot of shuffling going on for these relievers from Miami. Bringing guys up, sending guys down. Of course, that happens all over the big leagues, but especially here lately for these guys. Check swing at a curveball, and he went 0-2. Marlins are hoping to avoid a third straight series loss. They lost their two series on their last road trip in Minnesota and Tampa Bay, and they've lost 11 of their last 17 games. And they're 12 games back of the Braves into the action tonight. 0-2 pitch. Chase and a miss at a sweeper for strike three. Two outs in the seventh. Now in the hands of Matt Olson. Let's see what Matt can do with this lefty. He'd probably see somebody, probably glad to see somebody other than Alcantara, who is 0-3 against him with pop out, fly out, and strikeout. Six runs on 10 hits for the Braves, two runs on 3 hits for the Marlins. First pitch, curveball over for a strike. Matt was backing out of the way, thinking that was going to drift inside, and then cut in at the last second, caught the zone at an 0-1 count. Trump at second, White at first. 0-1 pitch, a rip and a miss on a sweeper, nothing in two.
0: And they can pretty much count on seeing another one.
1: Yeah. If Matt were to find a gap right here, Eli better watch it. He goes into full speed. He might pass Chadwick. He's the lead runner in Chadwick Trump.
0: Better downshift.
1: Gibson, long pause again. And it's 0-2. Olson takes a sweeper outside. Trying to add on to this four-run lead in the top of the seventh. Olson, 42 RBIs this season. 1-2 pitch. Hit deep but foul. Slicing down the left field line off into the seats. And bounces around 3-4 empty seats. And then finally, a young man comes up with it. 1-2 on Olson. Olson's got his average at 277 to go along with his 14 homers. Long look at second. 1-2 to the plate. Pulled out to first. What a scoop by Morrell. He's got it on one swift hop. Takes it to the bag. That was dangerous. But he was able to play that big hop right in front of him. And that ends the top of the seventh. No runs, one hit, no errors, two left. Time to stretch. We go to the bottom of the seventh inning, 6-2 Braves.
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0: the Braves on top 6-2. We go to the bottom of the seventh inning. Still Spencer Strider out there for the Braves. He'll be facing Stowers, Marcy, and Morrell. Obviously, folks, for about the last week, week and a half, we've been thinking a lot about Bobby Cox, and he would have turned 85 years old today. And still praying for Pam and the rest of the family, and thinking about Bobby, of course. And still just thrilled you were able to make it to that funeral yesterday, Joe. I just commend your effort yesterday.
1: I was too, Ben. Thank you. One of those things like we talked about last night that one needs to do.
0: That's the case. Stowers with a high fly ball up there towards the rafters. That is on that hit a rafter and disappeared.
1: Yeah.
0: That was stolen by the rafters up there. It never came down.
1: It was gonna be a fair ball and landed about 30 feet into the seats. That was crazy.
0: It was. Just vanished for a while up there. 0-1 on Stowers. Stowers swings and misses.
1: You know, among the people that were there yesterday that I didn't have a chance to see or talk to, but was Tony La Russa.
0: Really?
1: Who flew in from Arizona.
0: That's great.
1: Just for the funeral to honor Bobby.
0: I'm glad to know that. No balls, two strikes on Kyle Stowers. Strider brings it. That'll be sent foul. He has 9 strikeouts in the game. Just the one walk allowed by Strider. Got Stowers swinging in the second inning. 0-2 pitch. Fouled back. Still nothing in two.
1: Boy, Stowers having some great rips at him.
0: Dylan Lee up and tossing for the Braves now.
1: I mean, Sale goes 7 last night. Saves the bullpen. You got Strider into the 7th tonight.
0: 0-2. Popped up weakly. Just back of the plate. Coming back Trop to the backstop. Adaroon, that's in the 2nd row.
1: I mean, they got to feel like they're on vacation
0: yes.
1: right now.
0: Yeah, really nice job by these starters. 6-2 Braves, bottom of the 7th. The last time the Marlins scored was on a home run by this man, Stowers. Oh, 2 pitch. Bounced a changeup up there. 1-2. Not a bad idea. Strider looks at that new baseball, examines it, then puts it in a black glove. Set right at the chest. 1-2 to the plate. Fouled back. Just did touch the fastball coming in there at 95. Stowers, Marcy, and Morrell. There's only one batter in the Marlins starting lineup that has not struck out in this game. That's Joe Mack. 1-2. Fly ball to deep right. Eli White drifting to the wall. Eli out of room. He climbs up on top of the wall, and that's well over his head. Stowers goes deep for the 2nd time in the game. And it's now a 6-3 Braves lead here in the bottom of the 7th. And Stowers just belted his 3rd homer of the year and his 2nd tonight.
1: That was one of the best at-bats I've seen all year from an opponent. He had some vicious swings that he fouled off, and then launched his 2nd homer of the night, and it was a no-doubter. What an at-bat.
0: That was the 8th pitch of the at-bat. There's Jacob Marcy. He swings and it's a fly ball to left field. Yastrzemski squares up to it. About 20 feet from the warning track makes the catch. One down here in the 7th. The average baseball game has 9 innings. That means 9 chances to put the original Louisiana hot sauce on your favorite ballpark eats. They're all tastier with the official hot sauce of the Atlanta Braves. That's Louisiana Hot by you some. One out of the 7th. There's Christopher Morrell. First pitch, a little bit low and outside. One other birthday wish to pass along. I want to wish my brother a happy birthday tonight.
1: All right.
0: He's turning 41 tonight. Hope he's having a good day out there in Montana.
1: A mere pup.
0: Here's the 1-0 pitch. And a bounce up there.
1: Were you good to him?
0: Yeah.
1: Were you? You didn't beat him up or anything like that all the time?
0: No more than he needed to be beaten up.
1: Well, okay. I get that.
0: Yeah, proud of my brother. Two balls and no strikes on Burrell. Here it is from Strider. Boy, that looked good. And this will be challenged by Chadwick Trump. It's our first ABS challenge of the game. See if Chadwick got this one right. Verdict on the ABS is that is a ball. Didn't miss by much at all.
1: No.
0: So a 3-0 count. There's the 3-0. And that's high ball four. Second walk allowed by Strider. That was his 100th pitch of the game, and here comes Walt Weiss. So that'll be the end of the night for Strider. 9 strikeouts. They hit 3 home runs, but all 3 were solo shots. And he'll be leaving with a 6-3 lead. And he gets lots of pats on the back from the guys on the infield. He'll get more pats on the back and high fives when he gets to the dugout. Braves make the Pennington grass seed call to the bullpen. If you're looking for an easy upgrade for your lawn this season, go with Pennington Grass Seed, the official partner of the Atlanta Braves grounds crew. Pennington Grass Seed, rooted in Braves country. Tell you about Dylan Lee when we come back. Braves on top, 6-3 in the 7th.
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0: Dylan Lee on for the Braves here in the seventh inning. Strider went 7 1/3, 4 hits, 3 runs, all on solo homers, 2 walks, 9 strikeouts. For Dylan, some key stats. He's retired 21 of the 23 first batters he's faced on the year, and only 1 out of 5 inherited runners have scored to just tack on to a great year he's having so far. And it looks like a pinch hitter for the Marlins.
1: This will be Edberto Hernandez. He pinch hits for Owen Casey, who had 1 for 2 of the home and a strikeout. First pitch from Dylan Lee. Changeup for a called strike. Dylan did not face Hernandez the other night. 0-1 pitch on the way to Hernandez. And he'll loop one in the left field, a base hit. He's a 167 hitter. By that time, got a changeup that he liked and flipped it out in the left field. So now runners at first and second. Only one out. And now the tying run coming to the plate. And another pinch hitter. This will be Ruiz. Estudi Ruiz. Pinch hitting for Joe Mack. Lee did face Ruiz on Tuesday night, got him to fly out to end the seventh inning. First pitch swung on, missed. Got ahead with a slider. Runners take their leads at first and second. 0-1 from Lee. Chase and miss at another slider. Nothing in two. Clayton McCullough calling upon some right-handed hitters. They're trying to get something going, climb back into it. They got the tying run to the plate. Dylan way ahead, nothing in two. Ruiz, a 182 hitter. He swings and misses at a slider. And Dylan just ripped right on through him. Two down here in the seventh inning. Hey, Braves fans, make sure you're hitting on all cylinders this season. 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No appointment necessary. Valvoline Instant Oil Change. So now it's in the hands of Javier Sanoa. And while he has one hit in this series, it's been the biggest of the series for the Marlins. Hit a grand slam in game one. Dylan Lee goes to work on the right-handed hitter. First pitch fastball misses. Sanoa tonight, 0-for-2, a fly out to center and a strikeout looking. A 250 hitter, and that grand slam that he hit in game one is only home run this series. Only home run this season. 1-0, little squibber off the end of the bat. Ozzie's there at second, throws to first, and the jam is over. So the Marlins score that one run on the homer by Stowers. Altogether, 2 hits in the inning. They strand 2 runs. We go to the top of the 8th. Braves 6, Marlins 3.
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0: Into the top of the eighth inning, Braves have a 6-3 lead.
1: I believe that's Hernandez stays in the game to play left.
0: Not in left field. You were trying to figure out who is in left. We do know that Liam Hicks has taken over behind the plate.
1: I think Stowers went to right.
0: Ozzie Albies leads off. First pitch taken for a call strike. Yeah, Roberto Hernandez remains in the game, goes to left. And moving from left field to right field, Kyle Stowers. Liam Hicks remains in the game behind the plate. Still Cade Gibson on the mound. 0-1 pitch to Ozzie Albies, and he swings and misses going after the curveball. Time called by Ozzie. He backs out of there. And he saw Ozzie single back in the first inning. Since then, a pop out to third and a fly out to center. Gibson turns himself into a statue on the mound out there. Finally brings it. 0-2, and he plunked Ozzie with a sweeper. Ozzie tried to jackknife his hips out of the way and couldn't get out of the way of that one.
1: That sounded loud. Like it hit him in the knee.
0: Well, George Poole is going to come out there and check on him. So is Walt Weiss. On that shin guard, it looks like. He's got a shin guard on the left shin, and it sounded like he hit that, and it looked like he hit it and squared it up. Well, that's still painful. He's down on a knee. Up on his feet, and he'll walk gingerly down the first baseline. George walking with him the entire way, stride for stride.
1: Whatever he had the shin guard on to protect, maybe it took the brunt of it even through the shin guard.
0: Yeah.
1: Maybe he had a bruise of some kind there.
0: So Ozzie down at first. Meanwhile, Christopher Morel comes up, starts popping him in the shin with his glove. Well, obviously, Ozzie's all right. He's kind of shaking it out down there. Here's Dominic Smith. Braves on top by 3 runs, getting late here in Miami. We're in the top of the eighth. And Smith sends it foul into the second. Nope, just missed the second deck down the third baseline. Nothing and one on Dominic. He had a single and a run scored. In fact, the last time Dominic scored is the last time the Braves scored. He was able to score from first on that double by Yastrzemski that went to the wall in left center. He was hoofing it around the bags. Here's the 0-1 pitch. Smith skies one foul into the seats down the left field line.
1: Dominic's got him right where he wants him.
0: Marlins in the bottom of the inning. We'll have the top of the order due up. Robert Suarez has been tossing in the Braves' bullpen. He continues to warm. Gibson brings it. 0-2 outside with a curveball. One and two on Dominic Smith. Gibson fires. Missed outside with a sweeper. We have one more update on Ronald Acuna. I mentioned earlier he was removed from the night's game as a precaution with pain in his left thumb. They decided to have it x-rayed, and x-rays were negative, and he's day-to-day.
1: Good.
0: That's the latest on Ronald as he came out of the game in the sixth inning. 2-2 pitch. Smith whips it down the left field line, a base hit, and rolls down the line. Ozzie around second, heads to third. Tommy Watkins tells him to get down. He does with a head first slide, and he's in there. And it's a double out of Dominic Smith. He's loving his stay here in Miami. Sliced it right on down the line.
1: Tell you what else he does. He's not just an observer. He's watching the game and seeing how this guy Gibson is throwing all the lefties. Just nothing but sweepers and sliders. So that's all he was looking for. And slapped it down the third baseline where no one was playing.
0: So now runners at second and third, no one out for Austin Riley, trying to add on to the 6-3 lead. First pitch to Austin. He swings and will send it foul. Nice hands by Tommy Watkins in the third base coach's box. That was coming in hot, and he barehanded it on one bounce. Showing off his mitts down there. Nothing in one on Austin Riley. Riley 1-for-14 in the series. Here comes the 0-1. Low and inside with a changeup. Well, baseball's latest trend is now struck in Miami. More on that in a little while. Some guys having a good time out there in center field. Here's the 1-1 pitch on Austin Riley. Gibson to the plate, and Riley pops it back our way. This will leave the field of play. There's about 15 young men out there in center field who are out there shirtless, swinging their shirts around. That's become the latest fad for whatever reason around Major League Baseball. 1-2. Riley waiting on Gibson. Lefty brings it. Missed outside. Yeah, that trend they're calling tarps off, and you have a whole section of young men taking their shirts off and swinging them around simultaneously. 2 balls and 2 strikes on Riley. Gibson to the plate. Riley swings and misses over a curveball for strike three. And a tough night for Austin. 0-for-4, 3 strikeouts, 1 down. Bat in the hands of Mauricio Dubon. He'll be pinch hitting for Mike Yastrzemski. Send out the righty stick of Dubon to face this southpaw Gibson. Been a really good series for Mauricio. He has gone 5-for-13 in the series. He had a single last night, a run scored. And some of the same things we've said about Dominic Smith making contact and being the right guy for the right situation, you'd say about Mauricio.
1: Well, that's exactly right. And what Walt Weiss was talking about, how he's very talented with two strikes.
0: First pitch to Dubon. Not a curveball, misses. He's got a .256 average for the season, but he's been hitting over .290 with runners in scoring position. So when the lights are on him, that's when he's done his best work. Infield is in. Runners at second and third. One out. 1-0 pitch. Fouled off into the screen by the Braves dugout.
1: Now, you want to hit the ball to the outfield. I mean, if you find some turf somewhere where you can get both runs in, that's great. But at the very least, get that sacrifice fly and add a run.
0: Waiting on the 1-1. Here it comes. Sent foul over into the Braves dugout again. 1-2 on Dubon. Big opportunity for the Braves right here. Kim is on deck. Trying to drive in at least one run. Ozzie the runner at third. And Smith the runner down at second. 1-2 to Dubon. Tap foul right on top of the plate. Spoiled a curveball and a 1-2 count. Also, Reynaldo Lopez has joined Robert Suarez in the Braves' bullpen. Makes you feel like if the Braves score these two runs, it'd be Lopez rather than Suarez. Again, the 1-2. And he connects and sends it down the left field line. Foul. Barely outside the line, down the left field line. Just about hooked that curveball in the danger zone for the Marlins.
1: Boy, that was close.
0: Seems like Mauricio's got a pretty good idea of what to expect out of Gibson. Waiting on the 1-2 pitch. Gibson up to 38 pitches in this relief appearance. He took over in the seventh. Again, the 1-2. And he'll flip it into right center, down for a base hit. Ozzy scores. Here comes Dominic. Throw out of center field, up the first baseline. Both runs score. And Dubon dashes to second on the throw. It's 8-3 Braves as Mauricio comes through again. This time, a broken bat bloop in the right center field. That's all he needed.
1: High sweeper. No stride. There's that two-strike approach. And it doesn't get in one run. It gets in two. Tommy Watkins almost did a face plant. He was waving so hard.
0: 8-3 Braves in the eighth. Here comes Ha-Sung Kim. Well, that's a big one. That's a really big one.
1: That's four RBIs out of that spot in the order.
0: Ha-Sung Kim takes a ball outside. And for Mauricio Dubon, six hits in this series. We've been talking about the Braves and what they've done late in games and coming from behind and things like that. There's a ball low. And the Braves have more ninth-inning runs than any team in baseball. Big part of that, what Dominic Smith and Mauricio Dubon have done.
1: It's true.
0: 8-3 Braves, top of the eighth. 2-0 pitch. Kim takes a sweeper for a strike. With that, we'll likely see Reynaldo Lopez in the bottom of the eighth. Still one out. Chance to tack on another run or two. Two-one all the way to the backstop. Playing the carom off the backstop is Hicks. He throws down to third, and they got Dubon. Boy, that's some rotten luck right there. Dubon took off for third when the pitch from Gibson airmailed the catcher Hicks and went all the way to the backstop, but he couldn't have got a better hop off the backstop.
1: He even had to throw around Kim.
0: 2-5 on that putout. Well, two down, bases empty, three balls and a strike on Kim. A called strike. Kim wants to challenge this. He thought it was ball four and started to sprint up the first base line, hit the brakes, spun around, tapped the helmet. Let's see if he's right or not. ABS review. That was a ball. So that's overturned, and it's a walk. Inning will continue. Right now, let's pause 10 seconds for station ID on the Braves Radio Network.
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0: Braves leading 8-3 in the top of the eighth inning. They've scored 25 runs in this four-game series here in Miami. Looking for more, here's Chadwick Tromp. Chadwick's done a nice job tonight. There's a called strike. He had a single in the seventh inning, but his biggest contribution, a well-executed sack bunt in the fifth. Move runners around to second and third, and they eventually scored.
1: Key to the whole inning.
0: Yep. There goes Kim. Pitches high. Throw down by Hicks. Feet first slide. Kim's in there. So Ha-Sung Kim with his first steal. He's in scoring position now. Two down for Chadwick Tromp. It's funny how things work out, like we mentioned earlier. When you execute those small things, the good things that happen after that, and that's not limited to that fifth inning, because the Braves have been very consistent in scoring a lot of runs since then. This is a two-run eighth thus far. 1-1 to Tromp. Pulled foul.
1: Good grief.
0: He hit it into the third deck directly behind him.
1: Almost in line with the Marlins dugout.
0: That ball will be up there when we come back in September.
1: Yep. Next to a water bottle.
0: 1-2 pitch. Tromp takes a changeup low. Two balls, two strikes. In the bottom of the inning, we'll have the Yanmar strikeout the side inning. About to do a winner in that inning. See if Reynaldo Lopez can deliver that. It's a 2-2 count on Tromp. Gibson cuts it loose. Trump takes a curveball high. Gibson up to 49 pitches in this relief appearance. They're trying to squeeze every drop they can get out of him. And time called. Well, that's such a tough spot. You see some of these relievers in. They'll come out there. They'll give you 2-3 innings, 40, 50 pitches, and then get optioned to AAA the next day.
1: Yeah, he's got Jacksonville on his mind right now.
0: 3-2, a called third strike. Got a curveball over right at the top of the zone, then into the top of the eighth. But two more tallies for the Braves on the base hit by Mauricio Dubon. We go to the bottom of the eighth, 8-3 Braves.
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0: Bottom half of the eighth inning. Braves up 8-3. Robert Suarez on the pitch. He is 4-0 with an 0.44 ERA, 35 years old. Last pitch a couple of days ago in a Braves win against Miami here. Worked an inning. Zeros across with one walk.
1: Oh, you bingo that ERA.
0: No kidding. There's a couple of guys working on 0-point-something ERAs.
1: Yeah, they've been great. So it is Suarez facing the top of the order. 8-3 Braves, bottom of the eighth. First pitch from Robert, ground ball to short. Kim is able to wrap it in leather. Fire over to first base, and they get Edwards. One pitch, one down. No winner in the Yanmar strike out the side inning. But if Suarez had struck out the side in order, our contestant, Lagan Hatley, would have been the winner of a brand new Yanmar ZTR. Enter all season long at Braves.com/Yanmar for your chance to win a Yanmar ZTR. And to be entered for a grand prize tractor drawing at the end of the season. Yanmar built together back longer. Thanks for being out there, Lagan Hatley. We appreciate you playing. One out of the bottom of the eighth inning. Yeah. Liam Hicks takes a called strike. Mention that we will not come back to Miami until the end of the year. In fact, it'll be the final three games of the regular season. Next time the Braves are here. 0-1 pitch, and a bouncer fouled on the first baseline. Marlins have already been to Atlanta once. They come back in August. Righty-lefty matchup. 0-2 pitch. Fouled off. Next time we see the Marlins, it'll be August 4th, 5th, and 6th. That'll be part of a 7-game homestand against the Nationals and the Marlins. 0-2 to Hicks. Outside with a changeup. A win tonight, the Braves would be 35-16. It would be a season-best 19 games over 500. 1-2, softly tapped back to the mound. Roberts got it. From right in front of the mound, throws a strike to Olson. Two down in the bottom of the eighth. $8,834 are announced attendance tonight, making this the second largest crowd that they have announced in this series. Last night they said 9,617. Two down for Otto Lopez. Lopez takes the ball low and outside. Something to keep an eye on this weekend. Obviously the Braves at home against the Nationals. And that's a Nationals team that's one game under 500. While they give up a lot of runs, they score a lot of runs. There's the 1-0 pitch to Lopez, low and outside. But another thing to keep an eye on, a really hot team lately has been the Guardians. They just swept the Tigers in a 4-game series in Detroit, and they go to Philadelphia this weekend. We'll see how the Phillies do with the Guardians. Braves took 2 out of 3 from Cleveland back in April. 2-0 to Lopez, a called strike, 2-1. And I know it's only May. We have a long way to go. 111 games left to be played after tonight. And anytime we mention the out-of-town scoreboard and look at the standings, it probably seems like our focus is more on the Phillies than anybody else, and not to discount the Marlins or the Nationals or the Mets. But I think we all agree the team to beat in this division, given they've won the division the last 2 years, is Philadelphia. Here's the 2-1 pitch. Lopez, a hack and a miss at a changeup.
0: And that's true, but it's also the fact that they're in second place. They're the next closest team, so we want to make sure that the team right behind the Braves, whoever it is, loses.
1: 2-2 to Lopez. Adios, amigo. Got him with a changeup. That's a 1-2-3. Bottom of the eighth. We're off to the ninth. Braves 8, Marlins 3.
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0: Ninth inning. Braves with a comfortable lead. Miami will bring in Pete Fairbanks, their closer. He's 5 out of 7 in saves this year. One of those blown saves came against Atlanta in Atlanta. He's 1-2, but a 9 ERA. You don't find that on too many closers. He's in there to work the ninth inning.
1: 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There's a call strike on Eli White. 8 runs, 12 hits, no errors for the Braves. 3 runs, 5 hits, no errors for the Marlins.

0: One and two for Eli. He was hit by a pitch in the seventh inning. It's been his only other trip to the plate. 1-2 from Fairbanks. Swung on, missed at a fastball, 98. One down, here comes Michael Harris. Dylan Dodd is tossing in the bullpen for the Braves. Well, the ninth could be his.
1: Not a save situation, but he does have a save this year.
0: Mm-hmm. First pitch to Harris, and a called strike. Well, Harris was the man who got the Braves going tonight. He turned the engine over back in the first inning with a two-run homer. Braves scored two runs in the first. They hit another homer in the third. Correction, the second, I should say. Mike Yastrzemski belted one. And they're off and running at that point. Then a two-run fifth, a one-run sixth, a two-run eighth. Throw one pitch is a ball low. Braves continue to add to their total of multiple run innings. And something we were talking about before the game that I see if I remember right, where the Braves and the Nationals are 1-2.
1: Yes.
0: In multiple run innings this season. That's correct. The next matchup. Braves and Nats this weekend. 1-1 pitch. Harris swings over the top of a slider and misses. Definitely want to have a rested bullpen going into that series against those Nationals.
1: That's right.
0: Nats lost tonight 2-1. Can't be too many times this season they've scored just the one run. Mets had David Peterson go five innings, giving up one run on four hits in the bullpen for the Mets. Shut down the Nationals the rest of the way. Ball and two strikes. Here it comes to Michael Harris. Inside, off the mitt of Hicks, into the backstop, and a 2-2 count. Still wild that we're sitting here on May 21st. We haven't seen the Mets yet. We will not see them until June the 12th. That'll be a three-game series in New York. 2-2 pitch, Harris, fly ball, deep center. Going back, Marcy at the wall. That's out of his reach, and he's come back for more. It's another homer by Michael Harris. It's his 11th of the year, and pulled out the whooping stick, I should say, for that one. That was crushed. Man, this guy's been something else, making 9-3 Braves.
1: Tell you what, they're not cheapies either, Ben. This ballpark is a big yard. This one to straightaway center again earlier tonight. Deep right center.
0: That ball is flying out, and Fairbanks was rolling his eyes. He couldn't believe he gave up the home run. And a three-homer night for the Braves. Called strike on Matt Olson. Michael Harris now with 29 RBIs this season. 0-1 to Olson misses. Homers 10 and 11 tonight for Michael.

0: Olsen takes a strike, 1-2. Eighth multiple home run game of Michael Harris's career.
1: Boy, is he squaring up a lot of baseballs.
0: 1-2, got a piece of it, fouled it off, still 1-2. You think Michael stays around in that two-hole for a while?
1: I like it there. I hope so. Good protection for Ronald.
0: 13.

0: 15 hits for the Braves. Here's the 1-2 pitch. Olsen takes a ball low.
1: And it doesn't matter who's pitching. Doesn't matter if it's a lefty or not. He handles left-handers just fine on most occasions.
0: Yeah, I think you'll see him stay right there until at least Drake comes back. But you got some really good options. Here's the 2-2 pitch on the way to Matt Olson. Sent foul into the screen above the Marlins dugout. So when we go to the bottom of the ninth, the Braves will be three outs away from their series record improving to 14-1-1. The one series loss at Seattle, the one series split at Arizona. They've taken two of three or better in every other series. 2-2 pitch. Olson with a ground ball out to short. Otto Lopez, next to second, has it. Throws over for the out, two down. Braves had also improved to 5-2 against the Marlins this season. And winning 3 of 4 on the road in any ballpark is not easy. And that's where the Braves stand again with three outs in the bottom of the ninth. Two down for Ozzie Albies. First pitch slider for a strike. Pete Fairbanks, third pitcher used by Clayton McCullough. Ozzie, huge swing and a miss at a slider. Down, no balls, two strikes. Marlins in the bottom of the ninth will have Stowers, Marcy, and Morrell. And the Braves will carry at least a 6-run lead into the bottom of the ninth. Oh, 2 from Fairbanks. Swung on, miss at a fastball. That ends the top of the ninth, but a homer by Michael Harris is second of the game. And the Braves will carry a 9-3 lead to the bottom of the ninth.
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8: 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And when it comes to home improvement needs delivered right to your door, the Home Depot is how doers get more done.

0: Into the bottom of the ninth inning, Braves three outs away from a series win and a four-game tilt here in Miami. Now they hand the ball to Dylan Dodd, 6'2", 210-pound left-hander, is out there for the third time this season. No record of the 2.52 ERA. We'll see Dodd face the middle three in the Marlins' order. First pitch on the way to Kyle Stowers. Huge cut to miss at a slider. For Dodd this season, nine appearances with Triple-A Gwinnett. 1-0 there with a 4.85 ERA. So a better ERA in the big leagues than a Triple-A with a 2.25 ERA here. He's the fourth pitcher used by Walt Weiss in this game. Braves got 6 1/3 out of Spencer Strider. And 2/3 out of Dylan Lee and an inning out of Robert Suarez. 0-1 pitch, low and away. One ball and one strike. They will not see the Marlins again until August. And with three more outs, the Braves will be 5-2 through their first seven games against Miami this season. Ball and a strike as Dodd gets ready to deal to Stowers. Left-on-left matchup. It is 1-1 pitch. Miss low of the cutter. For that upcoming homestand, Braves and the Nationals, only one true night game in that series. That'll be tomorrow night, 7:15 Eastern with the first pitch, 6:15 Central. The 2-1, cut and a miss at a cutter, 2-2. Saturday and Sunday will both be 4:10 Eastern first pitches, so make note of that. 7:15 tomorrow night, 4:10 Saturday, and 4:10 Eastern on Sunday. So a little bit of a change there. Dodds 2-2. That'll work. Swung on a miss at a sinker for strike three. One down in the ninth inning. That's now 12 strikeouts by Braves pitchers and just two walks. Nine strikeouts by Strider, one by Lee, one by Suarez, one by Dodd. One out for Jacob Marcy. He swings and misses over the top of a cutter. Braves have just filled up the stat page tonight. 2-for-6 with runners in scoring position. Three homers, two by Michael Harris. 13 hits in this game. 0-1 cutter misses. One ball, one strike. This will be challenged by Chadwick Tromp. Chadwick thinking might as well. Got one right earlier. Braves have both their ABS challenges remaining. ABS tells us this is a ball. Worth a shot. That's actually the second one that Chadwick is wrong on. All right, here's the 1-1 pitch on the way to Jacob Marcy. Ground ball to first base. On the other end, Matt Olson. He gloves it, tells Dodd he's got it. Takes it to the bag, two down. Now the Braves for one out away. Again that game tomorrow night, Bryce Elder versus Miles Michaelis. A couple of right-handers, looking forward to that one. And the Braves building up some momentum here in Miami. One out away from a three-game winning streak, going back home to see the Nationals. Two down for Christopher Morel. Hot shot out to third. Gloving it as he slides, Riley, and he has to hold on to it. He slid across the foul line, gloved it, and by the time he got his eyes on where Morel was, no way he could pop up and make a play. Two-out single by Morel. So now the bat in the hands of Eduardo Hernandez. He's a right-handed hitter, batting 176. He swings and misses at a first-pitch cutter. These Marlins scored 12 runs in the first game of this series. They beat the Braves 12-0. And they have only scored 8 runs in the three games since then. Well, the Braves have had their medicine. Braves have kicked it up a notch offensively. 0-1, pop back our way. That's just shy of our booth. And the Marlins down to their final swing. One one strike away from victory number 35 this year. And the Braves will be the first team in the big leagues to reach 35 wins. Dodd set right of the belt. The 0-2 pitch. Low it outside with a cutter. Hernandez came along to pinch hit in the seventh inning for Owen Casey, and he singled. He's trying to keep the Marlins afloat. It's a 1-2 count on Hernandez. Dodd trying to slam the door. Big lead at first base by Morrell, not being held. Southpaw Dodd comes set right at the belt buckle. 1-2 to the plate. Got him swinging. Strike three. And the Braves take the game and with it the series. They win 9-3 tonight. They come down to Miami and take 3 of 4. And the Braves are a season high 19 games over 500 and heading home this weekend to take on the Nationals. For the Marlins in the ninth, no runs, one hit, no errors, and a man left. Final score, Braves 9, Marlins 3. Back with the totals after this.
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0: Braves win at 9-3 over the Marlins. They take 3-4 here in Miami, and the Home Depot is proud to present today's player of the game. That goes to Michael Harris. A two-home run night for Michael. Set the tone with a two-run homer in the first inning, hit another home run in the ninth inning, and Michael Harris is your player of the game, built by the Home Depot. How doers get more done. Here are the totals for the Braves. 9 runs, 13 hits, no errors, and 4 men left on base. Braves with 3 home runs, 2-run shot by Harris in the first, solo shot by Yastrzemski in the second, another solo shot by Harris in the ninth. For the Marlins, 3 runs, 6 hits, no errors, 4 men left. They hit 3 homers, 3 solo shots, 2 from Kyle Stowers, 1 from Owen Casey. Winning pitcher is Spencer Strider. He was outstanding. Strider now 2-0 with an ERA of 3, went 6 1/3, struck out 9. The losing pitcher is Sandy Alcantara, now 3-3 with an ERA of 4. No save in the game. Time of the game, 2 hours 45 minutes in front of 8,834. The Braves improved to a Major League best 35-16 with their record, and the Marlins fall to 22-29. By the way, the Braves now 14-1-1 in their 16 series played this year, and a season-best 19 games over 500. Braves hit 3 homers tonight, so that means you'll score $100 off a set of Goodyear or Cooper tires tomorrow only, plus a free alignment and a free oil change with your tire purchase only from Tire Discounters. 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Heading back home for the weekend. Tell you about that when we come back and close on the Braves Radio Network.
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0: Braves win this one 9-3 over the Marlins, and we'll be talking with you tomorrow night. Braves and the Nats from Truist Park in Atlanta. Our Braves Radio Network coverage will begin at 6 o'clock. And then Darren O'Day and I have the first pitch at 7:15 Eastern, 6:15 Central. Bryce Elder gets the ball for the Braves. He's 4-2 with a 2.01 ERA. He faces Miles Michaelis, who's 1-3 with a 6.91 ERA. So for our guys in studio, Joe Virgin and David Holloway, also for Joe Simpson and our producer-engineer, Jonathan Chadwick, this is Ben Ingram trying to make it to the finish, saying so long and good evening from Lone Depot Park here in Miami. Braves win at 9-3 over the Marlins. Stay tuned for the Hyundai postgame show starting right now with Barrett Salee.
1: You landed the plane, Ben. Thank you very much. 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
1: 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Swung on and belted high and deep to right field, headed for the Braves bullpen, and gone. 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
2: And welcome into the Truist Studios here in the Battery Atlanta. Barrett Salee recapping the Braves' 9-3 win over the Miami Marlins. Braves take the final three games of the four-game set. They improve to 14-0-1 in series this year. It was a big night for the Bats, specifically Michael Harris II. He had two home runs, three RBI. How about Yaz? 3-for-3 for Yaz. He also had a home run and two RBI. It was great for Spencer Strider as well. He's now 2-0 in the season. Went 6 3/3, four hits, three earned runs, walked two, and struck out nine as the Braves rack up their 35th win of the season. Let's get to the highlights, and the Braves jump on Sandy Alcantara early. After Ronald Acuna Jr. legs out an infield single to open things up, Michael Harris II stands in with a chance to give the Braves the early lead.
3: Harris, four hits in the series, and he smokes one to deep right center field. Rising and reaching at the wall and out of here. A punishing blow by Harris. Worked the count and then absolutely mangled that ball over the right center field wall, and it's 2-0 Braves in the top of the first inning. Woo, that had some heat coming off of it. It
1: jumped out of here.
2: Indeed it did. 111 miles per hour off the bat of Money Mike. Top of the second, Mike Yastrzemski at the plate with one down facing Sandy Alcantara, looking for his third home run of the season.
3: 0-1 pitch. Yaz hits one well to deep right field. Casey going to go back over his head, over the wall, out of the ballpark. Yaz with a bomb to make it 3-0 Braves in the top of the second.
2: 398 feet for Yaz, also 104 miles per hour off the bat. Bottom of the third, still 3-0 Braves. Owen Casey leading off the inning against Spencer Strider, looking to get the Marlins on the board.
3: First pitch from Strider, high fly ball, deep right field. Acuna to the wall, over his head, and that's out of here into the second deck. Owen Casey just blasted that thing. About a third of the way up the second deck, there's a bunch of kids out there that came away with a souvenir. And for Casey, it's his fourth home of the year. It's a 3-1 game.
2: 403 feet off the bat of Casey. Bottom of the fourth, two down. Spencer Strider on the mound with Kyle Stowers at the plate, looking to take a little bit of a bite out of the Braves' lead.
3: 1-2, fly ball to deep right. Acuna going to go back to the warning track. Acuna is at the wall, and it bounces off the top of the wall and off into the Braves' bullpen. That time, Stowers got the curveball that he was looking for and knocked it out of here to make it a one-run game.
2: That is not the first time you're going to hear from Stowers in this highlight package. Top of the fifth, after singles from Mike Yastrzemski and Ha-Sung Kim, and a beautiful sack bunt by our man Chadwick Trump, Ronald Acuna Jr. stands in looking to capitalize with two runners in scoring position.
1: The pitch swung on, roped up the middle base hit. That's going to get two in. Here comes Yastrzemski. On his way to the plate is Kim. Two-run single for Ronald Acuna, who beat the shift with the infield in. Braves get two of them right back, and it's 5-2 Atlanta.
2: Top of the sixth, and the Braves looking for more. Dominic Smith on first after a one-out single. It's that guy, Yaz, again against Alcantara, looking to add on.
1: Pitch to him, a broken bat flare in the left center field. That'll get in for a hit. And it's going to roll, and it's going to roll all the way to the wall. Smith is around third. He's headed for the plate. The throw goes to third base, and now they've got Yastrzemski in a rundown. And they'll tag him out, but the run scores. That ball did not look like it was hit hard, but on the turf, it rolled all the way to the fence. And Mike Yastrzemski's 3-for-3 with an RBI, and the Braves now lead 6-2.
2: Dom Smith's been running all over the place over the last couple of days. Bottom of the seventh, 6-2 Braves. Spencer Strider, he's still in there. He's facing Kyle Stowers, who's looking to find the seats for the second time tonight.
3: 1-2. Fly ball to deep right. Eli White drifting to the wall. Eli out of room. He climbs up on top of the wall, and that's well over his head. Stowers goes deep for the second time of the game. And it's now a 6-3 Braves lead here at the bottom of the seventh. Stowers just belted his third homer of the year and his second tonight.
2: Eli White was in right on that play. Ronald Acuna Jr. pulled from the game that inning with a hurt left thumb. They went to get x-rays for Ronald, and they were negative. Spencer Strider was pulled one batter later. His final line, 6 1/3, 4 hits, 3 earned runs, 2 walks, and these 9 strikeouts.
3: Here it is from Strider. Swung on, miss. There's his first strikeout. Used a changeup to get it. 3-2 pitch. And he takes care of him with a fastball. Swung on, miss. So 1-2-3 second. Blistering heat that time by Spencer. 1-2 to Edwards. Got him looking. A slider. Just broke his heart. He went down to a knee. Couldn't believe it. And then strikeout into the bottom of the third. 2-2 froze him with a curveball. He goes down looking as that curve touched the outside corner. Strikeout number 4 for Spencer. Strider's 3-2. And he got him looking at a slider. Just buttered his bread on the inside of the plate there with that slider. And there's strikeout number 5 for Strider.
1: 5 strikeouts for Strider. The 0-2 pitch to Morrell. Swing and a miss. There's number 6. That was a changeup and a beauty. And the 2-2 pitch. Swing and a miss. Struck him out. Number 7 for Spencer. Went upstairs to get that one. The pitch to him. Got him looking. Called strike 3. Spencer Strider just struck out the side after a walk. His 8th strikeout of the night. And the payoff pitch. Breaking ball. Got him. Swing and a miss. And that guy doesn't strike out much. Big curveball. Strikeout number 9 for Spencer.
2: Top of the 8th, still 6-3. Mauricio Dubon pinch hitting for Yaz with one out and runners in scoring position. Yeah, you know what? He's pretty good at that.
3: Again, the 1-2. And he'll flip it into right center, down for a base hit. Ozzie scores. Here comes Dominic. Throw out of center field, up the first baseline. Both runs score. And Dubon dashes to second on the throw. It's 8-3 Braves as Mauricio comes through again.
2: Top of the 9th, Pete Fairbanks in for the Fish. Michael Harris, the second, stands in looking for another long ball in Miami.
3: 2-2 pitch, Harris, fly ball, deep center. Going back, Marcy at the wall. That's out of his reach, and he's come back for more. It's another homer by Michael Harris. It's his 11th of the year, and pulled out the whooping stick, I should say, for that one. That was crushed.
2: Bottom of the 9th, Dylan Dodd in to finish it off. Heriberto Hernandez at the plate with a runner on first as the Braves wrap it up.
3: 1-2 to the plate, got him swinging, strike 3. And the Braves take the game and with it the series. They win 9-3 tonight. They come down to Miami and take 3 of 4. And the Braves are a season high 19 games over 500 and heading home this weekend to take on the Nationals. For the Marlins in the 9th, no runs, 1 hit, no errors, and a man left. Final score, Braves 9, Marlins 3.
2: 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Braves 2 for 6 with runners in scoring position. For the Marlins, 3 runs, 6 hits, no errors. They were 0-for-2 with runners in scoring position. Spencer Strider gets the win. 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Sandy Alcantara, the loss. He's 3-3. 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
1: Welcome back to the Truist Studios here in the Battery, Atlanta. Barrett Salee wrapping up Game 4. 9-3 winners are the Atlanta Braves. That is their 35th win of the season, the most wins in Major League Baseball. Still not the best record, though. Rays are 33-15, just 0.02 of a percentage point ahead of the Braves. But it was a good night. Three home runs banged out by the Braves. Michael Harris II had two of them. Mike Yastrzemski had one as well. Here is Braves manager Walt Weiss.
2: Walt, obviously with Ronald coming out of the game, we couldn't really tell what was going on. Can you tell us kind of how that happened?
3: Yeah, not sure. He's got a bone bruise, I believe, in his thumb. Which I think he's going to be fine. He's not sure how it happened. Maybe the previous at bat, but all of a sudden, you know, he had some pain in the thumb. It looks like a bone bruise, but he should be fine. Yeah.
2: What do you think about Spencer's outing?
3: Yes, it was good to see Spencer get extended a little bit. I think he ended up throwing 100 pitches. He hasn't been there in a while, so that was I think it was good for him. And I thought he threw the ball well. Used all of his pitches. Some solo homers, but. Thought he threw the ball really well and pitched deep into the game. Offense is really playing well. You know, we lost one of our best hitters a few days ago, and we've scored a bunch of runs since. I mean, it speaks to the depth of the lineup, the depth of our roster. See Dom continuing to do his thing. Yaz had a big night. You know, Doobie comes off the bench and gets a big pinch hit, two-run single. So, like it's been all year, it's been everybody. We're getting contributions from everybody.
2: When did Ronnie tell you that it was possible? Talking in the fifth before he went out?
3: Yeah, before he went out on defense. Yeah. So he wasn't sure. We weren't sure, but, it wasn't getting any better. After being out in the field for an inning, so that's why we took him out. But I think he's going to be fine. I mean, he's trying to talk his way into the lineup tomorrow with me right as soon as the game was over. So I think he's going to be all right.
2: Speaking of Yaz, do you owe him a beer or something? He has a triple sort of a cycle.
3: That's a good point. I didn't realize that until you said that. I appreciate that, Fish.
2: No problem.
3: Yaz is swinging the bat well, man. He's worked really hard, and it's paying off. And he hit some rockets tonight. You know, Michael, too, man. Michael hits the ball so hard. We're swinging the bats really well. I mean, we're passing the baton. We're doing all the things it takes to play winning offensive baseball.
2: But it was a lot of power. But it's the same thing with Acuna. But you see the beginning of the game, he beats down what looked like routine throw. Yeah. It turns it into a single and then two-run bomb, two runs early in the game. Just kind of how just dynamic is he at the top of right there? Just what everything he does is true ball to a bat.
3: Yeah, and that's why that's become his identity, that leadoff spot, and for good reason. I mean, he brings a lot of excitement to the game, right when the game starts. And like he did, he can beat out a ground ball, or he can hit one 500 feet. There's just a lot of excitement when he's in the game. There's, like I said, he might do something you've never seen before, like literally. So, fun to watch.
2: Swing decisions from Mike, we've always talked about that. I mean, he's
3: tightened it up. He's tightened it up, and he's always hit the ball really hard. He's getting the ball off the ground a little bit more than, he used to be on the ground a lot as a young hitter. Still a young hitter, but he's getting better and better. He's just maturing as a player. Still only 25 years old, so the sky's the limit for Michael.
4: Yesterday you told us you were excited to have him there in the two spot.
3: Yeah.
4: What did you like?
3: Yeah, I was looking forward to seeing that because he'd been swinging the bat so well. And, he looks at home in that second spot. But it's and look, when you're swinging the bat, you're swinging the bat. It doesn't matter where in the lineup. So, but I think it's nice, the lineup turns over. You got Ronald, and Michael Harris staring at you, Olsen. I mean, it's pretty dangerous.
1: 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We'll take a break. When we come back, we'll get an injury update. This is the Hyundai Post Game Show on the Atlanta Braves Radio Network.
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1: Welcome back. Truist Studios here in the Battery, Atlanta. Braves 9-3 winners over the Miami Marlins. They take the series 3-1. They take a 3-game winning streak back here to Atlanta as they face the Nationals for three this weekend. Spencer Strider was phenomenal today. His second win of the year, his first ever inside Lone Depot Park. He went 6 2/3, gave up 4 hits, 3 earned runs, 2 walks, 9 strikeouts. He threw 100 pitches, 65 of which were strikes. Here is Strider.
2: Spencer, probably not happy with the 3 homers, but how do you evaluate this performance today?
3: It was good for the offense. It's a good series. Sandy's a tough opponent, and he's been pitching well this year, so it's good to see those guys go out and get a lead real quick and keep it going all game. So, Austin made a good play on that bunt. That was huge. Trompe called a good game. It's good to throw it. I've never thrown him in the big league, so it's the first time we did that. It's good win, way to end the series.
2: How comfortable are you with the secondary stuff? It feels like the curveball and changeup are being used a little bit more.
3: I wouldn't throw them if I wasn't comfortable with them. So, I think you got to attack and make guys swing, and then kind of just depends on what the hitters are doing and what the swings look like. And, I think finding opportunities to get stuff in, to try to keep a feel for it in case you need it later in the game. That kind of stuff presents itself sometimes too.
4: You still feel like you're sort of trending in the right direction, moving in the right direction with things?
3: Yeah. I think just want to be competitive, throw strikes, and try to give us a chance, put up zeros. And, fortunately, the offense was banging early, and so didn't need to be perfect today.
4: In that regard, do you feel like you took a step forward tonight or about the same?
3: I think my job is to put up zeros, and I don't think of every start as like a plot on a chart of how I'm trending. I think of it as a opportunity to do my job. That, like I said, includes putting up zeros, however I can do that. Try to get deep in the game and save the bullpen. I think that's another thing that's frustrating there in the seventh. If I could have got through that inning, we save an arm. Felt like I was in a position to do that and just didn't execute. So, that's the kind of stuff that I think matters to me.
1: That was Braves starting pitcher Spencer Strider. Before we get an injury update, let's pause 10 seconds for station identification on the Atlanta Braves Radio Network.
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1: You heard Walt Weiss say after the game, Ronald Acuna Jr. was removed with a left thumb pain in the sixth inning. 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
1: Welcome back. Barrett Salee here in the Truist Studios, wrapping up the Braves' 9-3 win over the Miami Marlins in Game 4. Braves, now a season best 35-16 this season. They've won 7 of their last 10, and you know what's pretty funny, fans? The Phillies have also won 7 of their last 10, as have the Mets. Those two teams are hot and have not gained a single game on the Braves over that span. Nationals coming into town tomorrow for a 3-game set. Miles Michaelis, the veteran 37-year-old, going for the Nats. He's 1-3, has a 6.91 ERA this season. Bryce Elder going for the Braves. He's 4-2, has a 2.01 ERA. Remember last time out, 8 innings, 7 hits, 3 earned runs. Bryce back to his all-star form. Ford leadoff show at 6 and first pitch between the Braves and Nats across the street, 7:15 with Ben and Darren O'Day. For all of us here at the Braves Radio Network, and that includes Vladimir Lussant in the Braves clubhouse, David Holloway and Joe Virgin behind the glass, I'm Barrett Salee. Again, your final from Miami, Braves 9, Marlins 3.
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3: The problem with this is the success rate is so very low. I mean, we're talking 1% to 5% of people even have their loans forgiven. That is just terrible. I mean, that is just a terrible success rate. So what a horrible idea to pour a decade of time into something and never see it, you know, it never come to fruition, when if you applied the full force of your income, that's only going to go up from $115,000 to paying off $164,000 as a single person with no kids. Do you see what I'm saying? I think that you could pay this off in more than half the time, don't you? Of waiting around
4: That's
3: for
4: what I'm
3: the forgiveness.
4: About. Yeah, see, I'm not. Do you know why the success rate is so low?
3: There's a lot of reasons. So a lot of it is paperwork being filed incompletely.
5: Incompetent government is the headline.
3: Yes, incompetent government. Whoever's working and checking things behind the scenes. There's just so much of it that you might not even be able to control here, and so that's the problem.
5: Three presidents from now, and I don't know if you've seen, even with this administration, they're already starting to change the rules of what qualifies, what employers yeah. can and can't qualify. And so because of that, it just scares me for you to sign up for a 10-year clock, make all of these payments, minimum payments, while interest accrues, and then still possibly be on the hook while locking yourself into a certain job or a certain type of employer when you could go make more in the private sector. I mean, what if you went to go work for a big private sector company making double?
4: Yeah, that would be really difficult given my job. I pretty much have to work at a university, but I hear what you're saying. So right now I make $50,000 a year, like I said. Next month I'm transitioning jobs. I'll be making $115,000 a year. How do I then allocate? Like what should my percentages be, my income? What should I be saving? What should I be putting towards this loan?
3: Well, let me clarify something first. Are you working for the university because they're a qualified employer for the public service loan forgiveness?
4: No, I work in academia. I do research and stuff. So I pretty much will always have to work for a university.
5: Because you're on the research side
3: okay.
5: of things.
3: Just double checking that. Okay, so your question was, how much will you have to put towards this to pay it off?
4: Yeah.
3: Okay, well, let's look at some real numbers to get this a fair timeline for you. So where are you living?

0: it. I
1: no
0: don't
1: other
0: have, no other credit cards, nothing like that.
2: Good. I mean, the napkin math is telling me you could probably knock this out in 4.5 to 5 years.
1: Yeah.
2: If you're bringing home 7 and you can throw 3 at the debt every month.
1: Which I think
2: and live
1: you can.
2: On 4, that's very reasonable. And so the key is, this is all we're doing, is we're focused on this debt and we're not, you know, investing, going on vacation, upgrading the cars. This debt is going to be your singular focus for a couple of years. But this short sacrificial time is going to free you up for the rest of your life. So how old are you today?
0: 26.
2: Love it. Can you imagine by 30 years old, you're completely debt-free, making mid-six figures, if not more?
0: That would be amazing.
2: That's the dream for most people. And so what I don't want is for you to now be 36 and go, oh my gosh, this whole thing fell apart, and now I'm still on the hook. Now you're really frustrated.
1: Starting from
2: scratch. Much regret. I like to feel like I'm in control of my life. And I'm not mad at people who got the public student loan forgiveness. Yep. But the thing is, it was also created for the person making $38,000 who is going to have a real hard time climbing out of it.
1: Mm-hmm.
2: And so in your situation, with as much as you make, it's a very solvable problem for you to just knock this debt out, making $115 plus.
0: Okay. Thank you very much. Yeah. I appreciate the encouragement. I feel better about this.
2: Good.
1: Yeah, and if you look at that timeline and you don't like it, you still feel like it's too long, that's another place where you can take matters into your own hands and say, okay, maybe I'm working overtime, maybe I'm picking up side hustles, maybe I'm getting a roommate. All of these things that are going to add to your income and add to the amount that you can throw out this debt every single month, the more the merrier.
2: I like this plan. All right, Laura's in New Orleans up next. What's going on, Laura?
3: Hi, how are y'all today?
2: Doing great. What's your question?
3: Great. My question is this. I am just about 62 years old. I just, due to my past, not making the best financial decisions and being married at the time and no longer married, I have about $190,000 in debt that I accrued and took over from my divorce. And in retirement, only have $329,000.
2: Okay. And what kind of debt's the 190?
3: I am... I had a SBA loan, where I used that. Most of that was to pay off debt that we had had from a marriage, due to some real estate, difficulties. And so was able to get a loan to pay off, some of that debt, most of all that debt, and at a lower interest rate. So the other debt is my car. I have $550 a month car note for a car. I owe about $28,000 on that.
2: Mm. Hey, Laura, hang on the line. I'm going to carry you over into this next segment because I want to break this down with you and give you some hope that you can still retire with dignity, even at 62 with a bunch of debt, not enough in retirement. Let's walk you through a plan where you leave feeling confident. So hang on the line. We'll be right back to explore that situation.

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8: All right, we're going to be joined by Laura. Before the break, we were talking to her. She's 62, has $190,000 in debt. She's got $329,000 in retirement. Let's see if we can help her out. Laura, are you still with us?
9: Yes, I am.
8: Okay. So you were breaking down your debts for us. You got a car loan. That's $550 a month. You have this SBA loan. Any other debts in that
9: $190? I have a boat loan that about $40,000. Yes.
8: Whose boat is that?
9: I own with a person. So it's my boat and another friend of mine that we are trying to sell.
10: Is okay. Both of your name on it? On the loan?
9: It's under my name.
10: Okay, just your name. That's good. Do you have any money saved besides retirement?
9: Not really. Not anything to speak of.
10: Tell us the amount, because it's something.
9: Probably 5,000.
10: Okay, great. 5,000 saved. And what do you bring in every month from work?
9: I make about 32,000 a month gross.
10: Okay,
8: wow,
10: good.
8: That's great. That helps the situation.
10: That helps the situation greatly.
8: Now, how much do you actually have left over? If you went real serious and went, I'm going to cut all of my expenses, I'm selling the car, selling the boat, how much could you realistically throw at this debt out of that 32 grand? Obviously, that's gross. So you're bringing home, 22, and then you've got a bunch of debt payments?
9: Right. Yeah. So I could that's probably about, I'd say, with all my expenses, about 10,000 that with expenses.
8: Okay. So you got about 12 left over.
9: Yes.
8: That you could throw at these debts.
10: That's great.
8: And what's the car worth if you sold it, and what's the loan on it?
9: I owe about 28. It's I've only had it probably a year and a half, so it's probably would at least break even, if not maybe sell it at 30.
8: Okay. And then the boat, what is that worth?
9: The boat, I would probably, it probably is about 120, or maybe 140,000, and I owe 90 on it.
8: Oh, I thought you said 40 is owed on the boat. Okay, so you owe 90, but it's worth 140. That's a nice boat.
9: Yes.
8: Okay, and you think you could get 140, because that could clear a whole lot and give you some profit back to knock out. You could knock out the car and keep it if you wanted to.
10: Mm-hmm.
9: Right.
8: And then the SBA loan is the giant one, right? That just one big debt?
9: Right.
10: And couldn't you throw 10 or 12,000 a month at that and knock that out in almost?
9: Well, that's what I'm trying to do.
10: A little less than 2 years,
9: because I really want to get rid of that. Right now, I've been putting about $5,500 into my retirement,
10: mm-hmm.
9: And so I don't know if I should put less into that and pay more to the debt.
8: Yes,
10: I would. I would stop those contributions altogether and put it all towards the debt, because if you can put. If you said 10 to 12, if you could bump that up to 15 by really cutting back your lifestyle, I mean, gosh, you could knock that out so quickly, and then you could put that same amount into retirement.
9: Right.
8: Because is the SBA loan like 70 grand?
9: It's 95 grand.
10: I thought I heard you say 190,000. Did I get something wrong?
9: That's with the boat.
10: Oh, that's everything SBA. Together. Okay, great.
9: Right. Yeah.
10: Even better.
9: Yeah.
8: Okay. So think about it this way. If you just had the SBA loan of 90 grand and you threw 15 at it a month, you'd be done in 6 months.
10: Perfect.
8: So think about that. You sell the boat, you could profit, you're telling me 50 grand, which would knock out the car completely and still leave you with another 20 grand to throw at the SBA loan. Now we're down to 70 grand, right?
9: Correct.
8: So 4.5 months, you throw 15 at that SBA loan, and 4.5 months, you're completely debt free if you pause retirement. So what we're talking about is not pausing retirement forever. We're talking 4.5 months, you pause retirement, get to a place where you have some financial foundation, no debt, get yourself an emergency fund, and then think about how much you could sock away in your investments if you had no debt, making 32 grand a month.
9: Okay.
8: So this
9: all
8: is,
9: right. Well, this
8: you're
9: going to
8: be just
9: to
8: fine.
9: Because it's been, okay. And that's having only the 329 in my retirement.
10: Well, if you turn around if you do what George said, and then you take the 10,000 that you were throwing at the debt, even just 10,000 of it, and you put that away every month.
8: If you put 17 away every month into investments, that's 200 grand a year.
9: Yeah.
8: That's crazy.
9: Okay,
8: that's just your contribution. That's not even the compound growth over the next 10 or 20 years. So, Laura, I'm telling you, if you get focused and you follow these baby steps, knock out consumer debt, that's it. That's all you're doing. Get the emergency fund of 3 to 6 months in place. That's all you're doing. Then baby step four is 15% of your income. And if you don't have a mortgage, you're completely debt-free, then you can bump that up to 25, 30, 40, 50% of your income to catch back up on retirement. So very solvable problem because of your amazing income. Get focused and call us back when you're debt-free. We'll celebrate with you. Michael is up next in Stillwater, Oklahoma. What's going on, Michael?
11: Oh, just working away.
8: I feel you. How can we help today?
11: So a few months ago, my wife and I decided to get a house built, and so we just signed a contract a little over a month ago to start that process, and they started on it. And then, so within a year of that, they told us is when we'll have to get our traditional mortgage and we'll need a down payment at that time. And then a few weeks ago, she got diagnosed with cancer.
10: Oh.
11: And they're going to have to amputate her right leg.
10: Oh.
11: And she's not going to be able to work for 6 months, give or take. So that takes away a large majority of our income, and I don't know how we're going to be. As far as monthly bills, my job should be able to hopefully sustain everything, but I don't see how we're going to have money for a down payment now.
12: Yeah.
11: And then the other thing is our house won't actually be complete either, because in that loan, I told them not to worry about drilling well for water. I was going to pay for it out of pocket, and then not to worry about running electricity, because I've got a friend who's an electrician, and I was going to pay for that out of pocket and get a deal. But now I don't, you know, the well would have been about $10,000, electric's a couple thousand, and then about $60,000 for the house down payment, which I don't see how we're going to be able to make that work now.
8: Yeah. How much debt are you currently in?
11: About $50,000.
8: Is that the construction loan?
11: No, that is a
8: consumer debt,
11: car and student loans and a tractor.
10: Oh, okay. Man. What are you in for the construction loan so far?
11: The total cost at the end will be $304,000.
10: That'll be the total cost. Okay.
8: And where are we at in this process? You said you're under contract. Is there a way you can negotiate a stop with the builder on this?
11: Not that I'm aware of. I talked to them a little bit, and they basically told me we're screwed. So they gave me, when we started the process, they gave us a backup plan, which is very possible, I guess, at this point. And it is the full loan mortgage. It's a 30-year mortgage at a 10% interest rate.
8: Ouch.
10: Oh, gosh.
11: Which just sounds absolutely terrible to me. So.
10: And what was the down payment they needed from you?
11: What I was going to do is go through another company for the mortgage. We wanted to do like a 15-year mortgage.
10: Okay.
11: And now we're kind of out of options from what I can see. I really don't want to spend, you know, $1 million on this house after interest and stuff.
8: Yeah, I mean, there's a lot of dominoes here that are going to fall.
11: Yeah.
8: So I would be trying to do anything I can to get out of this deal. And even if that's going to cost you some, it's still cheaper than what's on the other side of this. So I would be talking to maybe a real estate attorney to see what the heck did you sign? What will they be willing to negotiate if there's an amendment to the agreement to maybe even just pause this build or get out of it completely? Can you pay him 10 grand to call it good and you sell the lot? I don't know what all those details will be.
10: Maybe you can pause if nothing really big has started yet. Maybe you can pause and sell the plot and somebody else can pick up where you left off. I'm not sure.
8: That's a best case scenario. Otherwise, you're going to be working your tail off, and I would be selling this car and tractor and getting out of as much debt as you can in the meantime, because we don't know what the future holds. But man, we are rooting for you guys and praying for your wife.
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0: Hey guys, Rachel Cruz here. 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

0: In the lobby of Ramsey Solutions on the debt-free stage, we have Chad and Michelle. How are you guys?
1: Great.
2: We're doing great. How about
0: you? Thanks for joining us. You brought the debt-free t-shirts to match.
1: Absolutely.
0: Love it. And your Ramsey blue. That's fantastic. How much debt did you guys pay off?
1: $268,933.
0: Wow.
3: Nice.
0: Love it. And where are you guys from?
1: Bristol, Vermont.
0: Love it. And what kind of debt was the $268,000?
1: Credit cards, car loan, tractor loan.
3: Mm.
2: Mortgage.
3: Whoa.
0: Mortgage?
3: I knew it was coming.
0: Sneak that in there, Chad.
3: I knew it.
0: That's amazing.
3: Oh, wow. That's great.
0: Okay. $268,000. And how long did that take you guys?
1: 5 years.
3: Wow.
0: That's impressive. And so, what was the range of income?
1: It was 90, and we ended at about 140.
3: So you obviously paid off the student, the consumer debt, student loans, tractor, all that, and then you just decided, you know, we're just going to go right on through. Did you keep that same intensity?
1: Well, we kept the same intensity for a while.
0: What happened? It sounds like something changed.
1: Go ahead.
2: Well, the gazelle intensity started off pretty well. Gazelle intensity. She was certainly going off the start of it.
3: Uh-huh.
2: I was kind of more like a laying down gazelle to start with. And then I finally got up and I was keeping up with her.
3: Wow.
0: So you
3: wow.
0: were the reluctant spouse.
2: I was, yeah, I'm the spender and she's the nerd. And it took a while for me to get on board. But once I started going to the classes and seeing what the outcome would be, it's like, yeah.
0: Was that the turning point for you, was going to Financial Peace University with her?
2: That's correct.
0: How did you convince Michelle to actually go to the class? Every spouse wants to know, how do I get this gazelle to get up off the grass?
1: Well, this started in 2019. I had I was doing our bills, thinking I was like had a budget in my brain.
3: Uh-huh.
1: And I was like, I don't know how we're doing this. I mean, I just don't know how we're doing this. And our youngest was graduating that year, and I was like, we have no money for her for college.
3: Wow.
1: Nothing. And I was like, that's it. I got to do something. And in 2019, we had done a school trip, and we're actually went to Kentucky to run the Kentucky Derby Marathon.
3: Mm-hmm.
1: And on the way there, I saw a billboard with Financial Peace on it. And I was like, I wonder what that is. And I didn't think anything about it. And then in December, I saw our local Front Porch Forum had an advertisement for a Financial Peace class. And
3: wow.
1: I was like, okay, this is a sign.
0: So serendipitous.
1: Yeah. So I took it, and my oldest daughter was going to go with me, and she kind of bailed on me. And so Chad felt guilty, really, is why he went with me.
2: So the second week of class, I end up going, and then we went through the rest of them.
3: Wow.
1: And this was during COVID, so we had 2 in-person classes, and then we were...
3: That was it.
0: All remote.
1: That's correct.
3: I remember that. I was hosting a class at that point, and we started together, and then we ended up going remote. That's
1: right.
3: So funny.
1: Right.
0: Wow. Okay, so it was a slow start, but then things ramped up, and it sounds like your income went up. What do you guys do for work?
1: I'm a paralegal.
2: I'm a mechanical assembler.
0: Fantastic. So what happened to the income over those 5 years? Was it just natural promotions and raises?
2: Yes.
1: And I worked a lot.
3: Wow. Absolutely. Very, very cool. So the house is paid off. What's been the hardest part through this journey? Once you guys really understood what it's going to take to make it happen, you get focused, you get intense. What became the hardest part day in and day out?
1: Patience.
2: For me, sticking to the budget and not getting the wants.
3: Yes.
2: You know, so there's the needs. Got to have those.
0: Yeah, what were those sacrifices for you, Chad, that you were like, I can't spend money on this for the foreseeable future until we're out?
2: You know, if for some reason I thought I need a new pair of running shoes, just can't go out and buy a pair of running shoes.
3: Yes.
2: Either you budget for the next month or you make do with what you have. There's one thing I didn't sacrifice. My beer budget was always in there every month.
3: Beer budget remains intact.
0: Don't mess with the beer budget.
2: That's correct.
0: That's what's keeping
3: That's
0: Chad
3: amazing.
0: Going right now, okay?
3: That's
0: hilarious.
3: Amazing.
0: Okay, so what's the house worth?
1: $530,000.
0: Awesome. And how much do you guys have in your nest egg and retirement accounts?
1: 1.4.
0: Oh my gosh.
3: I love it. Baby Steps Millionaires.
0: That is why. Yep. So you guys did a really good job investing your whole life, but you were also kind of collecting debt and being normal along mm-hmm. the way.
1: That was the smart thing we did, was invest in our retirement.
0: You don't get to $1.4 million accidentally.
1: No. Yeah.
0: And you guys still have a long life to live, which means that money's going to double, triple, quadruple.
2: We're hoping so.
0: Wow.
1: So okay. It'll at least double.
0: Well, I mean, every 7 years, if the stock market's about 10% average, every 7 years it'll double. And you guys could live a good, what, at least 30, 40 more years, right?
4: Well, we're a lot older than you think we are.
0: You guys look 48 as the crow
3: flies. It's all the marathon running.
0: Chad looks older, I will say that. Thank
2: you.
0: He's got a Dave Ramsey look to him.
2: Thank you. I'll take that as a compliment.
4: Well, he's younger. I robbed the cradle.
0: Wow.
3: Okay.
0: So you guys are far past Baby Steps Millionaires, but now you're doing things intentionally. Did you have any cheerleaders along the way?
4: Our two daughters were our cheerleaders.
0: Wow. Yeah. And you brought them here with you. Yeah. Did they learn along the way? Because, I mean, they're older now. They saw Mom and Dad do this journey.
4: They were older when we started.
0: Well, did they think you guys were crazy, or were they on board?
2: I believe
4: they probably think we're crazy.
2: I believe so. I believe that's true.
0: They thought you were crazy before, though, it sounds like. So nothing changed.
2: Yes, but just more poor.
4: Well, we had to say no to them a lot.
3: Well, yeah, because you said the college was the crux of this whole thing. So how did that end up? Tell us the end of the story. What'd you end up doing?
4: Well, we actually we had to undo some of the stupid that we could.
3: Yeah.
4: So we had bought a piece of property, of course, on a home equity loan.
3: Man.
4: And so we sold that.
3: Yeah.
4: And that money helped pay for her first year of college.
3: Good.
0: Worth it.
3: Good.
2: Very much
0: and
2: worth it.
0: You want to bring them on stage?
2: Okay. Yes.
0: And tell us their names and ages?
4: This one is Sydney, and she is 25.
0: Awesome.
4: And this one is Ariana, and she is 30.
3: Oh, wow.
0: And a family tree change just like that. And so did their inheritance. That changed, too.
2: Well,
4: they didn't know that number until now.
0: Uh-oh. They're like, what? Mom and Dad are
3: looking when I open. Yeah.
0: Well, the good news is you got a lot of time to enjoy it, and, you know, the character traits are passed down now. Sacrifice, perseverance. Patience. And Chad now gets to spend a little more on the beer budget, I would imagine.
2: That's still pretty tight.
0: Okay. I love this so much. So what's next for you guys? You're in baby step 7. The house is paid for. What are you looking forward to in life?
4: Well, traveling more. We run marathons, so mm-hmm. I have 4 more states left, and so that's the next 2 years is to...
3: Are you going to do one in every state?
4: I've got 4 more
3: Holy
4: left.
3: Holy smokes, and those are the last 4 states.
4: Idaho, Minnesota, Wyoming.
2: And Colorado.
4: And Colorado.
3: Holy cow. That is amazing. Wow. So inspiring.
0: You're only like 46 ahead of me. So I'm going to catch up one of these days.
3: That's incredible.
0: Oh, my goodness.
3: You guys are excellent.
0: What do you tell people the key to becoming debt-free is? How do we become like Chad and Michelle?
2: My theory is you need to stick to the budget. You make a budget every month, and you stick to it. And it works because I was a non-believer, but I'm a believer now.
0: I want to sing it so bad. I'm a believer. There it is. All right. How about you, Michelle? What was the key for you?
4: I think the first step to me was admitting there was a problem. Mm. And then, you know, then the budget, working as a team and getting both of us on board. Yep. I mean, if he wasn't on board, I would have tried to do it.
3: Sure.
4: But it made it so much easier and simpler with him being on
0: Just
4: board.
0: Just sheer grit. Yeah. But you probably would have been very resentful along the way.
3: He would have felt forever.
0: Guilty. Oh, my goodness. Yeah, working together is a different story.
2: I would have had to double the beer budget.
3: Oh, man.
4: We have this no button, so we use the no button a lot.
0: Hit it for us. What does it sound like?
4: There's different ones, but they sound like Dave.
3: I've seen this before. Yeah.
0: Oh, is it actually Dave Ramsey?
4: It just sounds like Dave. But it sure does sound like him.
2: I think it is.
0: That's fantastic.
3: That's his side job, recording.
2: So I heard that a lot. I'd ask her a question, and she said she hit the button a lot.
0: Well, you said no for 5 years, and you get to say yes for the rest of your life because of the position you've put yourselves in. We're so proud of you guys. All right, here we go. It's Chad and Michelle and their daughters, Ariana and Sydney, from Bristol, Vermont. They paid off $268,000, the credit cards, the car loan, the tractor, the house, and everything. Everything in 5 years, making 90 to 140. Count it down. Let's hear a debt-free scream.
5: 3, 2, 1. We're debt-free!
0: Michelle is jumping for joy. You would have thought she won the Price is Right.
3: I mean, look at her. She's run marathons in 47 states.
0: I wish
3: those legs can jump.
0: That's true. I wish I had a Broyhill dinette set to give her as a prize. But instead, they get to be on the debt-free stage, which some say is even better.

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0: Our scripture of the day, 1 Corinthians 9:24. Do you not know that in a race all the runners run, but only one gets the prize? Run in such a way as to get the prize. Sarah Blakely said, don't be intimidated by what you don't know. That can be your greatest strength and ensure that you do things differently from everyone else.
10: I love that. Hey, the 1 Corinthians made me think of something in that debt-free scream talking about running. We talk about gazelle intensity all the time. I think we should take a minute and explain that, because if you've been rocking with us for a while, you're like, oh, gazelle intensity. Like, we throw out phrases a lot, but that's one of those that if you're listening for the first time, you're like, what the heck were they talking about?
0: He's talking about laying down like a gazelle.
10: So, you know, we talk about getting out of debt and doing it with intensity. And there are villains out there. There are predators out there. That's how we consider debt. Debt is the lion. It is the apex predator that is chasing after you. And gazelles are able to outrun a cheetah or a lion that can, you know, have a burst of speed, but a gazelle, if you can run fast enough for long enough, you can outrun them. And so being like a gazelle and running fast and intense for a long period of time will get you out of debt. So that's kind of the crux. I could never explain it the way Dave does with his fury.
0: I'll read you the original scripture Dave stole this from. He plagiarizes a lot. So this is from Proverbs 6. It says, "My son, if you have put up security for your neighbor, if you have shaken hands and pledged for a stranger, a.k.a. debts, you have been trapped by what you said, ensnared by the words of your mouth. So do this, my son, to free yourself, since you have fallen into your neighbor's hands. Go to the point of exhaustion and give your neighbor no rest. Allow no sleep to your eyes, no slumber to your eyelids. Free yourself like a gazelle from the hand of the hunter, like a bird from the snare of the fowler."
10: There it is.
0: Poetic.
10: Yes,
0: that's
10: I love
0: some
10: it.
0: Intensity right
10: it
0: there.
10: It is. It is. You got to go hard in
0: no
10: the paint.
0: No sleep to your eyes. No slumber. I like that.
10: I know, that's right.
0: That's gazelle intensity, if you ever wondered. All right. L is in Detroit, Michigan. Up next. What's going on, L?
11: Hey, George. Hey, Jade. How are you guys doing?
0: Good. Did I get it right, or is it L-E?
11: Nope. You got it right.
0: Boom. First try. Okay. How can we help today?
11: So I'm trying to figure out what to do with a pile of money that I have.
10: Hey.
11: Just lower the cost of living that I am dealing with.
0: Oh, wow. Okay. How much do you have?
11: Well, I have like $100,000 in a safe in my house.
10: Gangster.
11: And I'm expecting it's stupid. I know. I'm expecting like $28,000 more in about 6 weeks.
10: How are you getting it? Where is this money coming from?
0: Can you legally
11: it
0: tell
11: really
0: us?
11: It really ranges. Like, we are weird people. So, like, we breed dogs, and this is all food over, like, four years. So, I clean houses for a living, and I get a lot of tips.
10: Okay.
11: My husband buys and flips cars and, like, furniture.
10: Okay.
11: And so it's just, like, whatever cash we get, I mean, obviously, we claim it, and then if it's tips, I don't think you have to claim that.
10: Mm-hmm.
11: But it just sits in the house. So, but I'm thinking, I should probably do something with that, because, you know, it's not doing anything. And then our monthly mortgage payment increased due to taxes.
10: Mm-hmm.
11: And I'm pregnant with our first child, so I'm kind excited but very, very scared for the future.
10: Why are you scared for the future? Do you guys have debt, or is there something that's not secure about your life?
11: No debt. No, the only debt that we have is the house, and we owe $298,000 on the house. And we're both self-employed, so like I said, I clean houses. My income is steady, but I plan to quit working once I have our child.
10: And then
11: my husband, he's a painter, and so it really ebbs and flows with the season.
10: Okay.
11: Some months he'll make like $2,000. Some months he'll be able to bring in like 10 to 20.
10: Ooh, yeah, that did go up.
0: What happened?
11: I have no idea. You know, I think it's taxes, even though, like, we've only been living here for 2 years, and I know that they kind of
0: reassessed the value went up on the assessment.
11: Yeah.
0: Okay. I was just making sure anything else, but taxes and insurance, that can do that.
10: What do you bring in every
11: month?
10: You said his could be anywhere from 2 to 10, and on a good month, 20. What's yours look like cleaning houses?
11: So, like, on paper, it's $3,000, but sometimes, like, with tips, it's like 4.
10: Okay. So the good news is you have like $128,000, it sounds like, that's to your name, and we can do a lot with that. The bad news is I think that it might be worth it for you guys to figure out what an exit plan looks like for you to exit out of your income and into his in a way that makes it feel secure. I think that that's what the crux of this call is.
11: Yeah, I agree.
0: Can he
11: find something? Maybe hiring someone.
0: Can he find something to do in the slower seasons? I mean, he sounds like a real handy guy. Are there other things he can do where he could keep business up to be? Because really what you want, you got $3,000 in a mortgage. You want to be bringing home about $12,000 a month in order to make this all work and have some cushion to breathe, invest, save for your kids' college, all of that.
11: Mm-hmm. So, I mean, yeah, it's one of those things where the things that he can do, it's unpredictable. You know, like we just bought a car like 3 days ago, that was $2,000 we paid, and it's worth like $7,000. So, I mean, it's like we have 12 cars. Crazy.
0: Wow.
11: So,
10: and you just sell them off.
11: Yeah, I know.
0: Because he's just flipping
11: like,
0: them.
11: If you knew how much money in Pokemon cards we have, that'd be...
0: Oh, my goodness.
10: Yeah, I like that you guys are resourceful. I like that you find unique ways to make money. I think that's very cool. I think that what would really help is to lower your monthly expenses a lot and to make sure that you have a fair amount of savings. So 6 months of expenses, I would not do 3 months. I'd do 6 months for you guys. And I would treat your money like a real estate agent or somebody who is has variable income like that. And I would always make sure I have an extra month's worth sitting there so that I always know that I have enough to cover the bills. So essentially, you're always 1 month ahead. I would recommend that for you. And honestly, if you guys have no debt, I'd probably keep, I'm not exactly sure what 6 months would be for you, but let's pretend it is $28,000. So you keep the $28,000 there in your emergency fund. You guys start the process of investing, baby step four. And maybe you take this $100,000 and you throw it on the mortgage. Maybe you recast the mortgage so that it's not such a big chunk of your life.
11: I was thinking about doing that, but honestly, I've been burnt. Like every person that I call, whether it's the mortgage company or just some person I know who's a lender, I feel like I've been burned and everybody's just looking out for themselves. And, you know, there's refi and obviously there's like closing costs and you start your
10: loan. Not if you recast.

0: Recast might cost you a couple $100.
1: Yeah.
0: So you're not actually doing a refinance. They're just recalculating the payment based on the new balance and keeping all the other terms the same. And if you want a trusted partner of ours, reach out to Churchill Mortgage, and they can walk you through that and tell you if it makes sense for your situation. But I like that plan to give you guys some breathing room and cushion. But either way, we need to put this in an actual high-yield savings account, not in a safe.
1: Because inflation, needs to earn some kind of interest.
0: Inflation is eating away at that money right now.
2: You're
0: even
2: telling
0: if it's
2: me.
0: Physically
2: I,
0: safe.
2: I know.
0: So I would put it in a high-yield savings. We have another partner, Fairwinds. You can go to fairwinds.org/Ramsey. They have a smart bundle just for our fans with a great high-yield savings account. And you can actually have up to 10 savings accounts in there. So what I would do if in your shoes, L, is have a peaks and valleys fund with your variable income. So on a great month, he makes 10 or 20. Let's park a bunch of that in that peaks and valleys fund so that if he has a $2,000 month, we can pull from that instead of our emergency fund.
2: I see. Okay. That sounds like a good game plan for sure, especially with the income reduction coming up once I have the baby.
0: Yes. That's going to give you a whole lot of peace instead of going, oh my gosh, our expenses are still the same, but he only made $2,000 this month. What are we going to do? Go flip some cars real quick. You need some simplicity and peace in your life as this baby enters the world. And so I'm wishing you guys the best on that journey.
2: Thank you so much, you guys. I really appreciate the clarity. I sometimes just need a straight path forward.
1: Yeah, absolutely. That's what we're here for. That's one thing we got you.
0: That's all I know how to do.
1: A clear plan. Straight path.
0: I love it.
1: The baby steps. Love that.
0: Man, but the good news is there's a lot of good things happening here. You know, when you don't have a bunch of consumer debt, you have a pile of money, even if it's physically in a safe, that's a wild. Usually you hear that from the 78-year-old man with tin cans in his backyard.
1: Yeah.
0: Rarely from a young couple.
1: Yeah. I mean, I would do it.
0: But, you know, you get that distrust of the banking system and go, but.
1: You got to spread it around. Yeah. You got to have a little here,
0: at least
1: there,
0: it's insured in the bank.
1: Yeah.
0: You know what I mean? If someone comes up middle of the night, takes that safe. You're
1: it's
0: out,
1: curtains,
0: but
1: yeah.
0: FDIC insurance, NCUA insured, if you're with a credit union like Fairwinds, go check it out. 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That's to walk daily with the Prince of Peace, Christ Jesus.
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6: Lending a helping hand. I'm Chris DeMeo, Fox News. President Trump announcing he's ordering the Pentagon to send 5,000 additional troops to Poland. Fox's Jackie Heinrich has more from the White House.
7: It comes just days after the Pentagon abruptly called off the deployment of 4,000 troops, despite some of their equipment already being sent there, citing plans to reduce the brigade combat teams across Europe. The vice president fielded a lot of questions about this on Monday with Polish officials, NATO allies, and some Republican lawmakers expressing concern, being unnerved, calling Poland a model ally with their high defense spending.
6: Earlier this month, the administration ordered the Pentagon to pull 5,000 soldiers from Germany. NASCAR legend Kyle Busch has died. He won more races than anyone ever across NASCAR's series.
8: 234 wins. He also won the Cup Series in 2015 and 2019. NASCAR, the Busch family, and Childress Racing, it says Kyle was a rare talent, one who comes along once in a generation. He

0: sold the house and I rented somewhere. What kind of place would I need? How much would that cost? Can I afford all of this without needing any income from him? Now, maybe there's going to be child support, alimony. I don't know the full story, but I would sort of try to create this independent island in case this thing doesn't go well.
1: Yeah.
0: But there's no easy way to deal with the situation other than taking it one step at a time. So I would make a list of all the things I need to do to get it out of your head. Because right now, everything is swirling. Everything is emotional. You're going to have moments where you just need to lay down. So don't feel like you need to do this alone, and don't feel like you need to figure it all out day one.
1: That's what I've been trying to do.
2: Yeah.
1: The first day, I'm like, we're screwed. We're not going to make it through this. I'm going to be homeless.
2: Well, I like George's idea because it is going to help out. And just to put even a little bit more on that, what I would do tonight, and we can help you walk through a little of this, I would just list out all the assets, list everything out, and just split it in half for now and say, okay, if there's this much debt, I'm going to assume that I'm on the hook for half of that, half the assets, and then kind of do that net worth equation and decide, okay, what's left? And then from there, that'll kind of give you, because I've heard Dave say this and I believe it's true. When there's no knowledge, your brain just kind of makes things up and fills in the gaps and you start freaking out and wigging out. So as much as we can pull some hard numbers and hard facts, that's going to help give you some peace. Even if it's not pretty, it's still going to give you peace because you actually know the answer. So I would do that tonight. And then along with that budget, what are you bringing home? $5,700 a month? Is that about right?
1: Well, I pay all the health insurance and
2: so that comes directly out of your check. So whatever your take-home amount is, plug that into every dollar. We're going to give you that for free, and at least for the next year, just to help you see and start planning out. Go online and go, how much does a two-bedroom apartment cost? And just start to answer some of these questions that are floating around in your head. I promise it's not going to be fun, but it will give you peace.
0: Yeah, we always say that divorce turns a marriage into a business transaction. And so now it's just, how do we do this as cleanly as possible without affecting the kids and not dragging them into this mess that was created? I'm so sorry, Tawny. We are rooting for you to get through this.

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0: Chris is in San Diego up next. Chris, what's going on?
1: Hey, how's it going, guys?
0: Good.
1: Doing well.
0: How can we help today?
1: Yeah, so I've recently been having some trouble. So I recently had, like, I would consider her a low-maintenance girlfriend at the time. She was pretty easy on the budget. But as things have gone, like, increasingly, you know, a little more serious, you know, my budget has kind of expanded on the Every Dollar app. So
0: that's a nice way to,
1: like,
0: put it.
1: Example, yeah, so I was just going to ask, like, how do you guys, you know, account for those things? Because, like, now I'm, like, every month I'm, like, having to, like, siphon off other categories. Like, my restaurant budget now is just her allotted budget at this point. Like, I'm just trying to do extra things for her.
0: So how is this, like, explain to us start to finish. Is she texting you, like, hey, we're going out to eat tonight?
1: It's a little less of that and more of, like, I somehow got tricked into, like, paying for extra things. So, like,
0: what?
1: She had a finals week. So she was, like, very tired. So I was, like, just buying her coffee every day.
0: But was that on your volition or was she asking for it?
1: It's my volition.
2: Okay.
0: Because I don't want to dog her and be like, wow, she's terrible. It sounds like you just feel this pressure to spend.
2: Yeah, tell us what type of money you're spending on her on a weekly basis. Like, we go to a dinner, and the dinner is $90, and then I spend coffee on her, and I probably get her 5 coffees a week. That's, you know, $69. I don't know how much coffee is. But give us some ballparks here.
1: Yeah, sure. So I think every month has been a little different. Just like this month has been like her birthday and then final, so it's been a little more expensive.
2: What'd you get her for her birthday?
1: A spa package.
2: How much?
1: Roughly around $450 to $500.
2: Yay!
0: Wow.
2: Okay.
0: Well, now, right. Here's the problem, Chris. You just set the tone and the bar.
2: Yeah,
0: now,
2: you
0: next
2: sure
0: birthday,
2: did.
0: It's got to be at least $500 worth.
2: you set the bar early, my friend.
0: It's not flowers and chocolate next time.
1: Yeah, I kind of got a little screwed over here. We started dating around Christmas time, so I kind of had to get a Christmas gift. So, like, that kind of put me in the hole a little bit too.
2: Okay, so I will start out by saying this because I want you to know who you're dealing with here. I believe in wooing, and I believe in, like, wining and dining. I do believe that. I love that as part of courtship. So there's part of me that I feel like you're just doing everything right. It costs money to have a girlfriend, just like it costs money to have some of the other things you enjoy having. So there's part of this that I do think there's, you know, there's a toll here. Now the question is it bothering you because you're in debt and you need that money to pay off debt? Or why is it bothering you that you're shelling out this money? Tell us about your financial situation.
1: Yeah, sure. So she's the one who brought me onto the Ramsey stuff. So for me, I think it's a mixture of, like, I'm trying to be like, you know, I got a budget for her, but, like, this month I just blew right through it, right, for the birthday.
2: Mm-hmm.
1: So I don't have that much debt. I think I have, according to here, I mean, outside of the mortgage is about $35,000 in debt.
2: Okay.
1: I do have a CD that's about $100,000.
2: Oh.
1: I won't be able to access it till August or July, but the plan was to use that to pay off the debt and then start investing a little more aggressively. But that's the plan. But I was just trying to figure out, like, my budget, like, has been just changing every month. Like, some months are lower than the others, some months are higher. And also just trying to balance that with,
0: well, you set the budget. You're the boss of the budget. And so it's your job to say, all right, I'm going to spend $200 for this birthday and no more. And then you figure out how to do that. But instead, you're going, well, I really want to get the spa package. Is it to impress her? I mean, it doesn't sound like she has crazy expensive taste and you're just trying to appease her.
1: Yeah, I think for me, I'm trying to appease, for sure. It's not so much expensive taste, but I guess the way her schedule works out, we don't have as much time to spend. So it kind of makes it a little more sense to, like, go a little extra.
0: So you're trying to buy her love since you can't do it with your physical presence.
1: I'm not trying to.
2: I don't think there's anything wrong with you saying, like I said, I love wining and dining, but I also love a budget and I love financial goals. I think if she's a good match for you, you should be able to say to her, I love being able to take you out. I love being a gentleman. I like being able to, you know, practice chivalry and pick up the bill. That being said, my budget is kind of limited. I just want you to know so that if there's something that maybe you're used to us doing and we don't do it that week, that's the reason why. It's not that I'm not into you anymore. It's just I got to pay off my debt. And I think you should be able to say that at this stage in the relationship and it be received, because she probably has things, at least she should, on her end that are similar financially. Like, yes, I'd like to do my financial goals too. So I think another human being should be able to understand that type of statement.
0: What a fun question, Chris. Thank you for that.
2: And you do, by the way, once that CD lets him in, he needs to pay off that debt with
0: the full maturity. And I would look into what the actual penalty is, because if it's a nothing burger and you're just missing out on some interest, I would pay off that debt today.
2: Yeah, because sometimes it really isn't anything. It just kind of stops. Other times there might be a withdrawal penalty there.
0: There's different rules on that, so I'd look into that. But I think if she turned you on to the Ramsey plan, it's an easier conversation.
2: Oh, yeah.
0: You go, hey, listen, I've been whining and dining, and I realize I've been blown through my budget every month. I got to get this thing under control. Date nights might look a little bit different for the next year as I clean this up.
2: Can I tell you a real-life story?
0: Okay. So, is this going to be good?
2: Maybe.
0: You got that smile of, like, mischief.
2: It's just a memory that I see in my mind right now. When I first met Sam, my husband, he lived in a townhouse, obviously alone, and he was showing me around his house for the first time. And I was struck because he just had a pile of cash that he kept. He had a lot of things in
0: literally
2: piles. He would
0: stacked
2: have like
0: on a table?
2: Papers and piles. Yeah. No. It was in his closet. It was just stacked up money. And let me just tell you, Sam definitely wooed me. He whined and dined me. And I could actually see the stack of cash going down.
0: As he continues to date you.
2: Yeah. It's so funny. And then, he finally did propose. He proposed 6 months into dating. By then he needed to get a paper route because he'd gone through his savings. And so he had to get a paper route to buy my engagement ring.
0: Bless it. Did he not know about a savings account?
2: Did we know anything back then?
0: He's not like a 78-year-old man with tin cans in his backyard. That's funny. All right. I got to razz him for that next time I see him.
2: I know you should.
0: All right. Justin is in Simi Valley, California up next. What's going on, Justin?
3: Hey, guys. How you doing? Thanks for taking my call. Appreciate it.
0: Absolutely. How can Jade and I help?
3: I'm super excited to talk to you guys. My wife and I are about to be on baby step 4, which I'd love to share how we did that. We're both educators and contribute to CalSTRS. We're contributing to our 403B as well as the CalSTRS through work, which equals about 10%. Once we get to baby step 4, do we bump up our 403B contributions, invest more in mutual funds, open up a Roth? Just kind of excited about getting to baby step 4, and what do I do when I get there?
2: I really love that question. And just for the listening audience, baby step 4 is the baby step after you've paid off your debt, after you've saved up 3 to 6 months of expenses, where you get to invest 15% of your gross income. That is the amount before taxes, before insurance, before all that good stuff comes out. And to answer your question, yeah, in baby step 4, I would bump that up to 15%. And if you're already maxing out the 403B at the 10%, I would move to a Roth IRA. But if your 403B isn't Roth, if there's no match, I would do the Roth first, and I would go to those funds first and max that out, then go over to the 403B. If you can, I don't know if
0: you have a match in the 403B?
3: No, it's not a match. It's just whatever we put into it.
0: Okay, and then is there a Roth option for the 403B? Have you looked into that?
3: There isn't. So I was with a previous school district, and I took that 403B, and I was able to convert that to a Roth because I separated from them. So my company was able to do that, but not able to do that on a day-to-day. So it's just a straight 403. I'm not able to open a Roth.
0: So if there's no Roth option and no match, I would go straight to the Roth IRA first and fund that. And if you still haven't hit 15%, then go back to that 403B and contribute there.
3: Oh, that sounds perfect. I'd love to share with you guys just how we got here. Do you have plans?
0: I got
3: that?
0: 20 seconds.
3: Okay, so speed round. Total money makeover in 2025. Put it away. Thought Dave was way too strict. In 2026, I went back to it. I sold my car, bought a car cash. We paid off $53,000 in debt. We have a rental house that we're selling. It's in escrow now. Once that goes through, we're wiped out and into baby step 4.
2: Yeah.
3: Yeah.
0: Way to go, man.
2: I love
0: Dude,
2: that.
0: These are teachers, educators, and it's the number 3 career path for millionaires.
2: That's
0: our millionaire study. We love to see it. So it's about what you do with the income, not making a high 6-figure salary, because those people are generally broke. The teachers, they got control of this money. Way to go.

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7: Welcome back to the Ramsey Show. Right before the break, we were talking to a fella who was asking, hey, how do I invest with baby step four, and I've got a 403B through my employer, and the Roth, and the match.
8: It's a lot.
7: We were throwing out lingo left and right, and so we thought we'd just take a moment to help explain some of this in layman's terms, because it is confusing and it can be overwhelming, and I don't want that to stop anybody from building wealth.
8: Yeah, that's right. And we teach over here, obviously, baby step four. I told you guys the last segment, and we say when you do start doing baby step four, you're investing 15%. We like for you to start with an employee-sponsored account. So if you just have, you know, a regular 9-to-5 W-2, it's usually a 401k. With teachers, we see 403Bs. Military has something different. But most professions have their version of a 401k.
7: And that's just literally the section of the tax code that says you can have an employer-sponsored retirement plan. So section 401, subsection K.
8: Yes.
7: That's it.
8: And then from there, there's different tax treatments on it. So we've got the traditional that we talk about all the time. And that's just saying, hey, you are adding money into this account before you've paid taxes on
7: pre-tax.
8: That money. It's pre-taxed dollars. And people go, okay, great. Like, that's one option. And then there's the Roth option that we talk about that we tend to favor, because this is the option where this is after-tax dollars. You've already paid the taxes on this money. We love that, because when the time comes later on in life, after retirement, when you want to pull that money out, you don't have to pay taxes because you've already paid them.
7: Yeah, think about your take-home pay. The government already took their cut, mm-hmm. So I'm using my take-home pay to fund this retirement account. And Uncle Sam says, all right, you paid us once, you don't have to pay us again.
8: Yes.
7: Great. So if there's $2 million in a Roth 401k, that's like $2 million of net income.
8: Yes.
7: Because you're not paying tax on that.
8: And that's great, especially if we're talking about leaving that money to heirs and things like that. That's also so, so important. You mentioned the match earlier. We asked him, do you have a match from your employer? We can talk about that, George.
7: Yeah, so we say match beats Roth beats traditional for a very simple reason. Match is an instant return on your money. So at Ramsey,
8: free money.
7: You know, if I invest 4%, Ramsey's going to give me 4% to match that.
8: Mm-hmm.
7: So I just got 100% return right there.
8: Yep.
7: Now, some might say we do 50% up to a certain amount. So it might be different based on your employer, but many employers have a match. So we always tell people, take that first when you're ready to invest. Then go to the Roth options, because mm-hmm. you're going to have that tax-free growth.
8: That's right.
7: And then move on to traditional if you haven't hit that 15% mark yet. And the last thing I'll say about this, Jade, is people message me and they go, I'm so confused. Is it 15% of my income or our income? And I say both.
8: It doesn't matter.
7: So Jade and Sam are investing. Mm-hmm. Jade invests 15% of her income. Mm-hmm. Sam invests 15% of his income.
8: Yeah.
7: How much of their household income are they investing?
8: 15%.
7: Ding, ding, ding. Because people go, well, I'm doing 7.5. She's doing 7.5. I'm like, no. That's just 7.5 total of the whole pie.
8: No.
7: So
8: all the money together, 15%, 15% of his, 15% of yours, 15%.
7: And again, if you don't have an employer-sponsored plan or you don't have a Roth option, you can always open a Roth IRA. And that is just a non-employer retirement plan that anybody can open as long as they have earned income.
8: Yes.
7: Your 17-year-old working at Burger King can open up a Roth IRA.
8: That's right.
7: And start investing there. And the limit for this year is $7,500. So that's why we said if you fill that up and you still haven't hit 15% of your household income, then go back to traditional options. And if you make too much, there's contribution limits for the Roth IRA.
8: That's right.
7: You can look into a backdoor Roth IRA, which sounds, you know,
8: sneaky.
7: It's not that sneaky. It's a very legal loophole to where you just, you basically fund an after-tax traditional IRA and then immediately convert it over to Roth.
8: Yeah, I like that. And while we're here, let's just hit on what happens if you have a 401k connected to your job, you leave your job, and now that 401k is sitting there. We had a call about that yesterday, George.
7: Yeah, so we always tell people you don't want to see that money, because if you do, you're going to have some taxes and penalties and fees attached to it, because it looks like an early withdrawal in the eyes of the IRS.
8: Right. Let's hit that real quick. Obviously, if you've invested this money, it's expected to be there until 59.5, which is like legal retirement age. So if you pull it out early, it's an early withdrawal. You're going to get hit with that penalty plus 10% just for pulling that bad boy
7: out.
8: So
7: what you want to look into is a direct rollover IRA. And what that means is the money is moving from your traditional 401k directly over to a traditional IRA. And
8: it
7: same
8: never
7: with
8: sees
7: Roth.
8: The light of day.
7: You want to keep the flavors the same. So
8: yes.
7: If it's a Roth 401k, move it to a Roth IRA.
8: Yes.
7: Direct rollover is what you want. Make sure that you've checked that box before you just send money to your bank account and then go, oh my gosh, I didn't know what I just did.
8: Yeah.
7: That's a hard one to undo.
8: All right, I
7: so
8: feel
7: there
8: like we
7: was
8: covered
7: our
8: it.
7: Investing 101 in about 4 minutes. We did our best. All right, Mike is in Salt Lake City up next. What's going on, Mike?
6: Hey there. Thanks for taking my call.
7: Sure.
6: So I'm just finding myself in a situation here. I've been taking the steps towards starting my own business, doing carpentry work and other construction jobs for the last couple of years. And we decided to purchase a home this spring, and in our area about an hour from Salt Lake, it's there's a lot of opportunity for me in construction. There's a lot of not a lot of affordable homes, so we bought a home on the edge of our budget, and we're paying about $3,800 a month for our mortgage, and I've calculated the rest of our expenses at about $3,000 after health insurance and gas and everything like that. We currently have $15,000 in securities-backed line of credit against my index funds that value $105,000. Otherwise, we're debt-free. And I was curious. Also, we have a baby coming in December here. So
8: just
6: kind of seeing if you guys think it's the right time for me to jump into this business, and kind of just getting a little overwhelmed with our overhead right now. I don't want to sell the house. I'm not ready to think about that just because we do have some runway.
7: What's your take home pay?
6: It's going to be hard. What's that?
7: What's your take home pay every month?
6: My take home pay was about $70,000 a year before I left my before I started doing more of my own work, and now it ranges from about $1,500 a week, so $4,500 or $6,000 a month, to about $10,000 a month, depending on the month.
7: And is your wife working outside the home? Does she plan on staying home after the baby's here? What's the plan there?
6: She does work outside of the home. She makes about $1,200 biweekly, $2,400 a month, and commutes about 30 minutes. And I think between childcare and the commute and the opportunity cost of her being able to be home to keep our expenses down. I think it's best that she doesn't work once the baby's here, because I don't think we're going to end up keeping much of her income after childcare.
8: What does she think about that?
6: She's back and forth. She loves her independence. She's also excited to take care of the baby. And I think we're kind of talking about, you know, let's look at 3-4 years of you staying home, and then we can revisit that.
7: And are you telling me that you're currently self-employed with this business?
6: I am currently self-employed with this business. I can.
7: So what do you mean jump into it? Sounds like you already did.
8: That's what I'm confused about too. What's that mean to you?
6: So I can go back to my employer as a 1099 subcontractor and make my $70,000 per year.
8: So you're saying, is it a safety thing? Like, do I do the safe thing of making the $70,000 with the employer, or do I keep doing my thing, making $6,000 to $10,000 a month, even though it's more risky? Do I have that right?
6: Right. That's kind of where I'm at right now.
8: What makes it more risky?
6: Just the fact that I may not be able to find work for myself, and that.
7: Well, right now, based on what you said, if you make $6,000 in a month and it's just you, you can't cover your monthly expenses. So this house is too much of your income, even at $10,000. It's still close to 40% of your take-home pay on your best month.
6: Close.
7: And so I don't know that this house is a good long-term option for you.
8: Yeah.
7: If you guys want this life where she stays at home, I'm self-employed doing this business and covering, you know, all the insurance. So that's the tactical numbers you need to crunch and figure out. If you can sustainably make $12,000 a month, $13,000 a month with this business, I would consider it. But I would probably go get that full-time job again and do this on the side until you have a clear path to doing it on your own full-time. Just a lot of risk here.

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9: 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Sharon is in Houston, Texas up next. What's going on, Sharon?
10: Hi, good morning. How are you?
9: Doing well.
10: So I was
4: calling basically just to see. So right now I owe $52,000. Me and my husband owe $52,000 to my car that we got in August. We have about $40,000 in our bank account saved. We started saving pretty aggressively back in December. And we're about to have a baby in July. My husband makes about $10,000 a month, and I'm a travel nurse, so sometimes I work, sometimes I don't. But my question is, should we get rid of my car payment, or should we keep my car payment? Because my husband owes about $3,800 to his truck, which we were planning to pay off within the next 2 weeks, about $3,000 to a furniture payment, and about $13,000 to land that we're paying on.
10: Land?
4: But we want to know if we should, yes, land, okay. Property. We want to know if we should get rid of my car or if we should keep my car. I don't like my car. It was an impulsive buy.
11: What kind of car is this?
4: I left my car and told it. It's a 2025 Honda Pilot. I wouldn't say it was an impulsive buy. I actually wrecked and totaled out my Grand Jeep Cherokee that was paid off in July. And we were trying to hurry up and get out of the rental, and it ended up having a better interest rate than a used car.
10: Wow.
11: So that's how they got you. They said, we'll give you a lower interest rate if you buy a brand new on a $52,000 loan. He said, what a deal. I'll take it.
10: I mean, yeah, I can tell
4: actually
10: you.
4: Actually, it was about $60,000. So we paid it down some, but it's still very expensive.
11: That hurts my soul. Okay. What's the car worth today? Yeah.
4: So we quartered it with Carvana because we thought about selling it to them. It's about $43,000. That's how much they'll give us for it.
10: Okay.
4: But we still owe $52,000.
10: So, okay. So we're upside down there. Not too much to scare me. I think we can get out of that. And I would, by the way, if you want to get out of that, you guys have the cash. You can pay the $9,000-$10,000 difference and even have a little bit left over to get yourself, like, buy yourself a cash car, maybe $10,000 or $12,000 since you're trying to get out of debt. I know you've got a baby on the way. So hold that, hold everything that I'm telling you to the side, because I know you have a baby. The way we would teach to get out of this debt is by snowballing it, listing it smallest to largest, and paying minimum payments on everything in the meantime. So it sounds like the smallest thing here is the furniture. So I'd hypothetically knock that one out first, with any extra money after paying the minimums. Then I'd move on to the truck. Then I'd move on to the land and do it that way. However, there's a baby coming in July.
11: So the, we always talk about stork mode here on the baby steps where you can hit pause to stack up cash. Now you guys already have the cash stacked up. So that changes the advice here. So now it's how much can we use to pay off the debt without putting us in jeopardy? To make sure we're okay when, you know, until baby and mom are home safe. And so Jade's right in that debt snowballing these bottom few, you could do that with less than 20 grand from your 40, which frees up those payments and gets rid of those debts. And then maybe pause until baby's here and then decide what to do with the car.
4: Right. I think we were hesitant. I think we really wanted to kind of get rid of the car because the car payment is $955 a month.
11: Yikes.
10: You know,
4: although we can afford it, I'm just thinking.
11: But the question
4: about
11: is, what car are you going to get on the other side of that?
4: Well, we were planning for me to just drive my husband's truck because he drives, he works pipeline and he is always in his work truck. He's never, his truck has been in another state for 4 months.
11: So you can live on, you can be a one car family for a while.
4: Yeah, because he hasn't driven his truck in about 4 months. It's been another state, so.
10: I'll be honest with you. I would get out of that car right away because it knocks your debt in the debt snowball from $52,000 down to $9,000. So then that order would be the furniture, the truck, the loan, the upside down difference, although I guess you could do that in cash, and then the land.
4: Right.
11: And I would also shop around
4: would
11: to see
4: it in cash?
11: How much you could get for that car. You may want to check CarMax, a few local dealerships, private party, to see if you can be less underwater. So you're not eating as much of this. And then if you can live on that, be a one-car family for a while, you just freed up $1,000.
10: Absolutely.
11: These other debts will get paid off real fast.
10: Because you're not having to dip into savings to get something for you to drive right away.
4: Exactly.
10: Yeah, I like that plan. Now, let's talk about the stork mode thing a little bit because you do want to consider that. You need to make sure that you've got a nice chunk of money sitting there. And I'm not mad at, if you want to wait until the baby comes to do all of this because it makes you feel better, I'm not mad at that. A rule of thumb that I kind of have is I want to make sure that I have the out-of-pocket max saved. Like, that's what I want to make sure I have, just in case you stay in the hospital a little longer, just in case there's any complication, God forbid, that you have the money there, because that's really the most that you're going to come out of pocket. And then you might want to do some calculations on, I don't know, George, meals. Like, that first couple weeks can be tough. So just making sure that you've got a nice cushion of money there just in case is really, really important.
11: Yeah, nobody's cooking for at least a month. So you got to factor that in. Hopefully there's a good meal train going.
10: Get on the old choo-choo.
11: Yeah, the math, Sharon, says that if you paid off all of your debt today, the underwater amount plus the other debts, that's $29,000 out of your 40. So you'd still be left with $11,000, mm-hmm, plus another month or two to save out of your great income. So you guys might decide, hey, we can do this all right now and take the stress off.
10: That's right.
11: So that when this baby arrives into this world, we are debt-free. Wouldn't that feel good?
4: That would feel good.
11: So it's a risk tolerance thing, because either way, all the debt's getting paid off in the next, you know, in 50 days.
4: Right.
11: So the question is, when do you want to do it based on your comfort level and all of the variables that we haven't even talked about? So I would sit down with your husband tonight and figure that out and decide a plan that works for you guys. But my guess is you could probably stack up another $10,000 before the baby's here.
4: Right, yeah, because I'm actually traveling at the moment right now.
11: So.
10: Oh, great.
11: Good. Wow. So based on the next couple of paychecks, think, okay, what are these next paychecks going to be until, you know, I head into the hospital, have this baby? And if you can make it work, I love the idea of you guys becoming completely debt-free and getting rid of this payment, because next month, that $955 stays with you,
10: uh-huh,
11: instead of going to Honda.
10: Ooh,
11: lending.
10: It's a nice feeling.
11: Woo. $1,000 car payment. That makes me want to throw up. Glad it's going to be out of your life. All right. Jessica is in Detroit up next. What's going on, Jessica?
12: Hi. My husband and I are on baby step 2 and plan to be moving into baby step 4 around this time next year. I own my own company and have learned that my business can contribute up to 25% untaxed of my salary into a solo 401k.
10: Yeah.
12: But yeah, I'd like to know where this fits into the baby step, and how do I know if I should prioritize that contribution over taking owner's draws to pay down the mortgage on our home?
10: I love this question.
12: Okay, good. I'm unclear on the best way to categorize these revenues. I have to make the choice between funneling it through payroll, mm-hmm, taking it as owner's draws, or making it employer contributions into my personal retirement.
10: Yeah, I think right now, because you have the debt, you're doing owner's draws and you're doing payroll, right? That's what my husband and I did. There's probably a limit on how many draws you can take, and then the rest is payroll, and you can get with your tax person or your bookkeeper on that. And it sucks because if you're taking more payroll than you want, right, just to be able to pay off personal debt. So I would do that. And then the 25%, which is fabulous for that solo 401k, that falls under baby step 4. That's you investing. And so that's where that falls under. Now, I wouldn't go over 15% until you've gotten through the baby steps. And then, if you wanted to go up to that full 25% limit, you could. But it all fits within the parameters of the baby steps for a reason. And it's because we want you to be paying off your house. So once you've gotten up to 15%, you can do the rest through payroll. I don't know if you work from your home or not, but there's a certain amount that you can pull from the business to put towards your mortgage as well. So get with a tax professional, get with your CPA, and definitely do that.
11: Yeah, so the key is, it sounds great to invest right now, but we have some debt to clean up. So let's wait. 1 year from now, you got your eye on the prize. You're going to be investing 15% there. Let's knock out the mortgage. And in no time, you'll be investing that full 25%, and you guys will be building some serious wealth for the rest of your life.

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3: Mourning the loss of a NASCAR great. I'm Sue Guzman, Fox News. Two-time NASCAR Cup Series champion Kyle Busch has died. Fox's Christina Coleman reports.
4: The motorsports world shaken by his sudden loss. Busch was hospitalized earlier this week with a severe illness. His family has asked for privacy. Now, the week prior, he was battling a sinus cold. He radioed for medical help during a race on May 10th. His family, NASCAR, and Richard Childress Racing released a joint statement on his tragic loss. They said the entire NASCAR family is heartbroken. They described Busch as fierce and passionate. They said his sharp wit and competitive spirit sparked a deep emotional connection with race fans of every age. Denny Hamlin wrote on X, "Absolutely cannot comprehend this news. We just need to think of his family during this time. We love you, KB."
3: Busch finished 17th at Dover International Speedway Sunday. America's awaiting President Trump's next move on Iran after he told reporters he'll give Iran a couple of days to make a deal or face a new round of strikes. The latest from Fox's Jackie Heinrich.
5: We're going to either make sure they don't have a nuclear weapon, or we're going to have to do something very drastic.
6: President Trump waiting for Iran to produce reason enough not to resume the military campaign as regime leaders refuse U.S. terms. The back and forth even disrupting the president's invitation to his son Don Jr.'s wedding this weekend in the Bahamas.
5: He'd like me to go. I'm going to try and make it. I'm in the midst. I said, you know, this is not good timing for me.
6: Secretary of State Marco Rubio says there's movement.
7: There's some good signs, but we understand this. I don't want to be overly optimistic as well.
6: But the military option is very much on the table.
3: Republicans struggled Thursday to find the votes to dismiss legislation that would force President Trump to withdraw from the conflict with Iran, as it became clear GOP leaders would not have the numbers to defeat the bill. They called off a vote on it. 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

0: Welcome back to The Ramsey Show in the Fairwinds Credit Union Studio. I'm George Camel here with Jade Warshaw. Open phones at 888-825-5225 if you want to jump into the conversation about your life and your money. Jacob is in Springfield, Illinois, up next. Hey, Jacob.
1: Hey, how's it going?
0: Great. How can we help today?
1: Yeah, so my wife and I were basically just trying to figure out how to navigate rising costs and everything while still trying to put money aside to for the future and for retirement, but also just other savings goals, and just trying to figure out how can we navigate this while everything seems to be just keep rising out of control.
2: Where do you feel like in your home, where do you feel like you guys are feeling it the most? Is it groceries? Is it gas? Are you trying to buy a house? Like, tell us the top three pain points that you feel like you're feeling it.
1: So our two biggest expenses obviously are going to be housing and childcare. Okay. But then the third is it's actually kind of a tie between groceries and gas.
2: Okay. Good to know. Okay, so let's get into the nitty-gritties. What do you guys do for a living, and what do you earn?
1: So I'm in insurance service, and then my wife, she's working in a clinic. So we're basically combined, we're right about $110,000 a year gross.
0: Okay, cool. And do you have any debt right now?
1: The only debt we have is our mortgage, and the we have a small, about $200 left to pay off on our credit card.
0: Okay.
1: And that was just, due to a couple of medical bills that we just wanted to split up those payments, not to ruin our budget.
0: How much do you have in savings right now for your emergency fund and anything else?
1: So emergency fund, we have about 3 to 4 months of expenses. We're right about that $20,000 range.
2: Okay. Okay, so I think in those ways, I feel like you guys are in a pretty good spot. I guess the biggest question is, how much is your mortgage payment every month?
1: It's about $1,325. So, I mean, it's probably right about that 21%, I think.
2: Yeah, excellent.
0: That's great.
2: So it's got to be childcare then. How many kids do you guys have, and what are you paying for childcare every month?
1: So we just have one child. She's 18 months, and we're paying right about that would be 13.
2: Okay.
1: $1,300 a month.
2: I mean, that is definitely it. I mean, you're usually somewhere between $1,300 and $1,500, especially for a younger baby.
0: Are you guys investing 15% right now?
1: We are not. So I'm putting money into a Roth IRA, and then wife is putting I think it's about 5% of her paycheck into a 403.
2: So I see, how much into the 403?
1: I think about 5% of her paycheck.
2: Well, I can tell you, I mean, I'm looking at the biggest ticket items, your mortgage, daycare, that's eating up $2,600 of, I'm guessing you're bringing home around $7,100 a month. How much are you bringing home?
1: So after taxes and after deductions like insurance and healthcare, all that stuff, we're right about $6,400 a month.
0: Okay. So I still think there's something missing here. Have you guys done a detailed budget to figure out where the rest of the money's going? Because even if you were spending a bunch on groceries and gas, there's still a couple grand left over.
1: I was just doing the budget before we hopped on, and I mean, looking through our paychecks, it costs, I think it was about, I want to say about $150, $180 per pay period for healthcare because mine's by myself, and then wife covers herself and our daughter for.
2: So yours doesn't
0: cheaper
2: come
0: that
2: out.
0: Way.
2: Okay, so hers is coming out of the pay. So that's the $6,400 a month. That already covered hers. And then yours is another $300 a month. Is that what you're telling me?
1: So, no, for my health care, it's like, I want to say, about $150 a month.
2: Okay. So that's not the problem either. This is what I think. I think you guys don't have a detailed budget. And I think, and I, this is no implication, this is no judgment, I think you guys have a young baby. I think you've come off of, you know, when you have your first child, it's a major life change. You're doing a lot of things out of convenience. You're doing a lot of things out of learning what a new life rhythm feels like. And my guess is there's just a lot of spending that is, can be cleaned up. And I'm not saying that some of it hasn't been necessary. You have a new baby, so you buy new gadgets and new things and conveniences to make life easier. You pick up dinner more often, those sorts of things. And my guess is that if we give you every dollar and you really use your bank statements to kind of do a, what I would recommend is do last month's budget, go look at your bank statement and plug it all in. And you're going to go, oh, crap. You're going to see how much in the red you were. And then do this month's budget. And in real time, start making those adjustments. And I think, George, that they're going to find a couple of $1,000s.
0: Yeah, you'll
2: there.
0: See. Based on my estimations, there should be like $2,000 left over. And so the last question is, what are you actually saving?

0: it's right about 800 a month. So our savings goals that we have a home improvements savings account. We have emergency fund. I'm just basically just trying to keep up with it. A couple, like 100 or so here and there. But the other two big things that we're trying to focus on is the saving for a new car to try to pay that in cash.
1: And you have sinking funds for all those things? There's a sinking fund for savings, sinking. Okay, so that's where the money's going, which in that
2: and those
1: case,
2: are already
1: I'm
2: allocated.
1: Not mad at that.
2: So that's why there's 800 left over after all of that?
0: Right, so we have that. So we contribute to those sinking funds at the end of the month after we see where our margin's at. So for the car, a vacation fund that we just have kind of just to keep as like a safety net for if we want to do a vacation in the next year or so.
1: I think that's great. Jacob, I think what you're doing is exactly right. The only thing that I would tweak in what you said is I wouldn't wait till the end of the month to decide that. I would plan that when the month begins, because the money you have is the money you have. You're both, it sounds like, on salary. So if you know we are taking home $6,400, make the plan on purpose. This is how much we're spending. This is how much we're putting in the vacation sinking fund. This is how much we're putting in the car. Do it at the beginning, because if you don't, you'll let yourself go over on DoorDash. You'll let yourself go over on, you know, some of the frivolous things, and then just say, well, that's okay. We're just not going to put as much in the car fund. Be intentional about that. It's your money. You get to decide. And if you want it to feel like you have more going to those categories, make the necessary adjustments.

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2: What's up, guys? 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

0: Sarah is in Sarasota up next. What's going on, Sarah?
1: Hi. Thank you so much for taking my call.
0: Sure.
1: So I had a question. So we bought our home in 2022. We bought it for $535,000. And there's a lot of equity in it now. We think it's worth about $750,000. And I should be coming into a settlement in the next 6 months. I just talked to my attorney today, and I think I'm going to be receiving about $250,000. And my husband really wants to sell our home, take the equity and the money from the settlement and buy a home outright so we don't have a mortgage and we just have a little bit more freedom in our budget. But to be honest, it doesn't really buy a lot of house around here anymore. And I like our neighborhood, and, you know, we are kind of tight month to month. And I was thinking maybe we'd take the $200,000. We have kind of a smaller emergency fund. So I was thinking that we put $50,000 in an emergency fund and $200,000 down on our mortgage, which we have $397,000 left on it. So I was thinking about doing that, but I wanted to get from you guys what you thought was a better idea.
0: Cool. So you guys, do you have any debt right now outside of that mortgage?
1: No.
0: Okay, so you're thinking, hey, let's stay in the house. Let's use $200,000 to throw with the $397,000. That brings it down to about $200,000 in a mortgage. And then would you do a recast to get the payment lower?
1: That was going to be my other question. Do we do that, or we just kind of continue to white knuckle it and try to pay it down faster, or we do a recast?
0: Well, what's your current mortgage payment?
1: Right now, it's $3,600, including the HOA and the CDC and insurance, taxes, and everything. I think the actual mortgage is only $2,500. But I mean, we live in a plan, an HOA community, and there's also questions that probably is going to go up over time. So is the community development fee, and I think our taxes should remain stable because we're homesteaded. But
0: yeah. What's your take-home pay every month?
1: I think it's around $9,300 a month.
0: Okay.
1: But that's kind of variable. We made $206,000 last year, but my husband got a bonus and I got a bunch of commission. But we're guaranteed $9,300 a month, but I made about an extra $30 last year in commission
0: bonuses.
1: Oh, nice.
0: I was going to say, making over $200, you should be bringing more home. So I would look into that. Because I'm going, man, $3,600 so all in for your house, your housing payments. For all the HOAs and things, that's a lot of your take-home pay right now.
2: Mm-hmm.
0: So you are feeling the pinch. But with the recast, it could lower it, which would help. But again, if you can just keep paying what you're paying and not pay for the recast, you'd be fine to just keep knocking through that mortgage. And if you guys did that, you'd probably be done with this thing in what, maybe 2 or 3 years?
1: The mortgage?
0: Yeah, could you do that?
1: I think that would be a little bit hard for us. So we have one child still in daycare.
0: Oh, and that's a mortgage payment right there.
2: For sure.
1: Yeah, it is. And I also, we have quite a bit of medical expenses. So I just went through kind of a really hard, challenging time health-wise. And the treatment that I'm doing right now is not covered by insurance, and I'm spending about $700 a month on that.
2: That could be another reason why the recast is good for you, because obviously for anybody listening, when you do a recast, you're throwing the lump sum at the mortgage, and it's just recast at that new principled amount. It doesn't change the terms. It doesn't change the length of the loan, but your payment is going to be lower.
0: Everything stays the same, but the payment's now calculated on the new balance.
2: The new balance. And so your payment would be lower, and that would free up a lot of margin, especially if you're saying you've got medical things to pay for. There could be something there, but I would caution on this because it doesn't change the length of the loan. You do want to find ways to be more intentional about paying it off since it is a lower monthly balance. Monthly payment, I should say.
0: So that's where I'm going. You guys make 200 and you could live off of, let's say, 80 to 100 and throw the rest of the mortgage, that's where I'm going, hey, you could pay this off in 3 years. But if you're saying there's a lot of other expenses right now, that's okay. You guys are in a tough season. I mean, you got one in child care, you're dealing with the health issues. I would focus on that right now. There's no urgency to knock out this mortgage as far as, nothing's on fire here. You guys are doing great. So I would take care of you right now. And when the time is right, you do this move, and bringing that mortgage payment down will give you some breathing room for sure. But I wouldn't downsize into a house that you guys hate. Just just to be mortgage free.
2: No, I wouldn't do that either because you're not going to enjoy it. Want to live, live like no one else.
1: Right. He thinks we can find a place that we can be happy in. Like, we don't have a pool. We could afford a pool in some of these different areas, a little bit more land. We'd be closer to schools. Also, the schools that we're zoned for are, like, really far away from middle school and high school. So I think he's thinking long term. And I get all the reasons why, but I mean, we've been in this neighborhood for 4 years now, and we have a big, beautiful home that we have a lot of equity in, and we're very lucky. I mean, I think to get in into this neighborhood when we did, I mean, a new house here, construction with everything we have would probably be close to $1 million. So I feel like it was a really good investment, and I want to stay here, but things are really tight. So the other day it just came up, he wanted to do some more sports activities for my son over the summer, and it was going to be $400. Like, we had just paid like for a camp. We found like a county camp that was very reasonable in price. We had just paid for that and a bunch of other expenses. And he's like, I hate that things are so tight all the time.
2: It's
1: like,
2: a values why don't we just question. Take all this money?
0: Yeah, you guys haven't aligned on that of what's important to us and what are we actually going to put in the budget. Mm-hmm. And that should be a reflection of the life you guys want.
2: And because you are talking about a mortgage, you do need to look long term because you don't want to make a short term decision and change a long term asset like a mortgage. So you need to be thinking through, okay, the sports thing, is that just for this summer? How many summers do we see them wanting to participate in things like that? And really think through how long certain variables are actually going to be part of the equation, and just have some really intentional time set aside to dig through this before you make a major choice, I would say.
0: Thanks for the call.
1: Yeah.
0: Appreciate that, Sarah. Good luck with this and the health issues, especially.
2: Yeah.
0: Kyle's up next in Louisville, Kentucky. What's going on, Kyle?
3: Hey there. Thanks for taking my call. I am 45, my wife 43. We have three kids, a daughter that's 15, a 14-year-old boy that has profound autism, and we have a 10-year-old boy. My question is whether I should keep a survivorship policy that I have in place that the sole beneficiary is a special needs trust that we set up for our son, who's likely to be with my wife and I, you know, for his lifetime. So I know that Dave is not a big fan of a lot of these universal life policies, but wanted to get your all's thoughts on how I should think about that from a special needs planning mentality.
0: How much is that? What's the premium on that?
3: The premium is only about $1,300 a year. Definitely not anything that's, you know, breaking the bank. You know, it's something that we plan for every year. The death benefit would be $500,000 in the event that both me and my wife died.
0: And that would go straight to the special needs trust?
3: That's correct. Okay. And in addition to that, you know, I have a term life policy that is about 10 times my base salary. My wife is a stay-at-home mom, and we also have a term life policy on her as well.
0: Okay.
2: Okay.
0: That's good.
2: Is there anything else in the special needs trust besides those three pieces?
3: No, not currently. And the term life policies don't pay to the trust immediately. Mm-hmm. You know, that would go to my wife, or if she were to pass away, that would go to me. And then would likely go to our other kids. The trust is there to fund, you know, any trustee or any caregiver that might take on, you know, our son.
0: Mm-hmm. Yeah, I mean, if you guys are debt free, you're investing well. $1,300 a year is a small price to pay for some peace of mind right now.
2: I agree.
0: And if you want a second opinion, I would definitely get with an estate planning attorney, a SmartVestor Pro at RamseySolutions.com, because special needs trust and having a special needs child, you want to make sure that all the I's are dotted and the T's are crossed to take care of them if something were to happen to you guys. So you're doing a great job, man. I can't imagine what you guys are dealing with. Three kids and the special needs kid. That's a lot to manage at your age in your mid-40s trying to hold down the fort. Keep it up.
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1: All righty. Today's question comes from Hudson in Utah. It says, I'm 17 years old and I run a music marketing business using Spotify playlists. I've been running this business for just about a year and a half now. The business has taken off and I have secured several deals worth up to $25,000 and have gotten to work with very large artists. My parents are hard set on me going to college, but they are not paying for it. So all tuition and expenses would be on me. I have about $30,000 in the bank, a car worth $15,000, which I bought with cash, and zero debt. Do I go to college and pursue a business or finance degree, take a gap year to try to scale my business, or skip college completely? Man, I just love this question because it really does. I like things, George, that kind of like butt up against norms and like allow you to do your own thing, because there is no rule that says when you leave high school, you must go to college. There is no rule that says that. And I know a lot of parents probably hate me saying that, especially if their children are listening, but it's true. That's not always the smartest path. And so if we have three choose your own adventures here, go immediately to college, which is very easy, George, for somebody to say, go spend your money on this. They're not the ones paying for it. He doesn't. I mean, he's got $30,000, but he maybe doesn't want to spend his money that way. He's doing something entrepreneurial that's doing well for himself right now. I like that. And so my thought here, I'm just going to, and I want to hear your opinion too, George.
0: Ruffle some feathers.
1: My
0: opinion,
1: my opinion is college is always going to be there. It's always going to be there. And I know there is something to like momentum, like when you don't want to just take a gap year and not know anything. Right. But this guy, he's got a clear path. It's like, okay, there's momentum going in one direction. Follow the momentum. Your entrepreneurial business on Spotify is taking off. I love you doing it. If for some reason it putters out and you find yourself like, okay, the reason it's puttering out is because I just don't have the information or skills I need to grow it. Well, then you might look at, okay, what are some of the things I need to learn? Is it a university path? Is it a certification path? Do I need to go shadow and, you know, do some sort of internship path? So many options there. George, what say you?
0: Well, as a guy who took a gap year, I went to school for a year, took a gap year, pursued music.
1: Love that.
0: Was in a band, worked at the Apple store. Everything you think about me looking at me is true. So I would never tell him not to do that. I mean, here's the funny thing. People send their kids to colleges with prestigious music programs, hoping one day they'll start a business like Hudson did at 17.
1: And just not to be whatever, but the school is already behind. The education is already behind
0: your
1: what
0: professor
1: people are doing right now.
0: Doesn't know what Spotify is, most likely. So I would go, hey, I'm going to pursue this. I'm going to see where it leads. And worst case, if you go, man, I am at a wall. I hit a wall. I don't know where to go from here. I think a business degree would help or a finance degree would help. Then go for it. But do it because you're passionate about it and not because mom and dad told you to.
1: I don't think that college is a place to search for what you want to do. I don't. I don't think you should search for $80,000.
0: Well, for most parents, it's just a safe place to find that. And so they go, well, I'd rather my kid there than out in the real world.
1: But you're paying for every semester and every change of major and every change of... I just think that we can be more efficient.
0: 100%. I always joke that you should, if you want your kid to be cultured, send them to Europe for a year instead of to college.
1: I can tell you
0: it'll
1: as a person.
0: It'll be cheaper and they'll have a better time and come back a different person.
1: I agree with that wholeheartedly, George. As a person who worked on ships right out of college, traveling the world will do more for you than a lot of things. I'll tell you that.
0: I love it. Way to go, Hudson.
1: Good. Yeah, like
0: I'm proud of you, man. I mean, I don't want your parents mad at me. They're already mad at you, but I'd say mom and dad, unless you're footing the bill, I'm going to just pursue this business.
1: And let's add this. Maybe he has to move out at 18 because of it, because mom and dad have one opinion and
0: tension.
1: He has another. That's okay too.
0: And you can afford it if this business keeps up. Way to go. Jason is in Chicago up next. What's going on, Jason?
2: Hey, how you doing?
0: Great. What's your question today?
2: So I have a 2026 Honda and it's $25,000 left on the vehicle. I have $23,000. I'm close to paying an offer, but I was wondering, I don't know, I get paranoid when I don't want to pay it off right away because then I have nothing in my bank. Would you recommend just paying off right away? Or, I mean, I could build it back up pretty quickly, but like...
0: What's your payment?
2: Emergency. So, it's 532.
0: And what's your next paycheck?
2: What's my next paycheck?
0: Yeah.
2: 21, 22.
0: Okay, 100. So we're talking two paychecks from now. You'd have enough to pay off the car and still have $1,000 left over in savings?
2: Yeah.
0: And you'll be freed up of that 532 for the rest of your life.
1: So how quickly could you save it back with 532 extra in your pocket every month?
2: I could probably give it like a couple months. I'd be in a decent spot.
0: I think you have your answer.
2: Because I what I do is I split my check in half. Half of it goes to savings, half of it goes to bills, and go from there.
0: Okay, so 50% of your take-home pay is going to that savings account that has 23 in it?
2: Yep.
0: Way to go. I mean, if you keep that up once you're debt-free, you're going to be right as rain, my friend. So I would definitely do that. I mean, if you look at our baby steps, baby step one is a $1,000 starter emergency fund, which means if you have more than that, it's going to go towards baby step two, which is pay off all of your consumer debt. So is this all of the debt to your name? Is this $25,000 car loan?
2: Yep.
0: Man, I would pay it off and not look back. But again, don't do it until you have that $1,000 buffer on top of the money to pay it off. So
2: yeah.
0: We're talking about a month from now?
2: Roughly.
0: That's it.
2: All right.
0: I would not be scared, my friend. And listen, if you have an emergency come up, you hit pause and you cover the emergency and then you hit play and move forward again.
2: But awesome.
0: Are you a single guy? Young guy?
2: I'm not single, but okay. Yeah, I'm young.
0: Is your wife working outside the home?
2: Yes.
0: Okay, so we have two incomes on top of this.
2: Yes.
0: What are you guys bringing home every year or every month?
2: Probably she's bringing, a month? I mean, she's my girlfriend, so.
1: Oh, okay.
0: Well, that's okay. A different story. Okay.
2: Different story, yeah.
1: Then it doesn't, then the advice stands.
0: It
1: forget
0: does
1: her.
0: Not concern her. Not her business.
1: Just kidding.
0: Appreciate that, Jason. That's a fun one.
1: That is.
0: I want to talk about the car loan epidemic, Jade, because I just saw the headlines that they've now surpassed student loans in national debt.
1: Oh, boy. What's
0: the number?
1: I believe
0: it's $1.68 trillion.
1: Oh, wow. That is surpassing.
0: In auto loan debt. The average payment is now $750 for a new car.
1: That's painful.
0: And in the high 500s for a used car.
1: Yes.
0: And it just shocks me that people are still out here buying a brand new car, which depreciates 10% the moment you drive it off the lot.
1: Yeah.
0: 60% within the first 5 years.
1: Yeah.
0: On average.
1: While
0: you pay interest and it goes down in value.
1: I think the most compelling argument here is when you synthesize the data out there on car payments, who has car payments, you can derive that of working adults, like adults that are of working age, over 50% of them have car payments. Then when you stack that up against to the percentage of people who are living paycheck to paycheck, and then when you stack that up against the amount of people who feel like I won't be prepared for retirement or I don't have enough money in retirement, the numbers are so close that you go, oh, it really is true that the car payment is keeping middle class broke and unable to cross over that line to wealth.
0: Mm.
1: Well, it's very interesting.
0: And then the hardest part is we can justify it. I mean, you talk to the callers, they got brand new cars. And I go, why'd you need a brand new car? Well, safety and reliability. I go, okay, so 2 years from now, you've got a used car. Is it still safe and reliable?
1: Yeah.
0: Yeah, it is. And the truth is, new cars, you know, if you look at all the technology and things that can go wrong, they're not as reliable. Some of these used cars without all the bells and whistles are actually safer in a lot of ways and less prone to needing all these repairs.
1: Yep.
0: So what I do is research the make, model, year for known issues that come up with this car. Don't buy one. Oh, it's got the CV transmission issue in that Nissan. Great. Let's avoid that specific model for those years and find something we can buy in cash.
1: Agreed.
0: Until we can upgrade in cash. And if you stair-step it that way, you are guaranteed to build wealth.
1: Agreed.
0: Instead of trading in one payment for another.

0: Hey, summer's rolling in soon. 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
1: Because when you diss Dre, you diss yourself.
0: Thank you.
1: There you go.
0: Full circle.
1: Marie, you're welcome.
0: Marie's in San Jose up next. What's going on, Marie?
2: Hi. So 2 years ago, I went to the emergency room because of a cold. And I'm not from this country. I had no idea how high deductibles worked. I had insurance at the time. And while I was there, I signed up a paper that the amount would be around $720. But I was hit with the bill of $4,700. And the insurance paid $1,700, and I still have a $3,000 bill to pay. I think that's just outrageous, and I really don't want to pay this bill. I didn't pay, so I went to collections, and the collections company sent me a bill with the same amount, but with my name wrong in it. I was wondering if I can skip this payment.
1: Okay. So when you went to the hospital, did you stay over, or was it just a quick ER visit? Tell us the name. Did you think that you were just going into an urgent care? Tell us what happened. Did you stay over?
2: No, I didn't. It was a few hours. There was a lot of people. There were a lot of people in there.
1: Was it the emergency room?
2: I took a pill, like an Advil. Like, they gave me an Advil, uh-huh. And that was the whole treatment. You know, it was a short time. I mean, it could be faster, but you know, for what it was, it took a long time. But it was a cold. I had a cold.
1: Did you get an itemized statement? Did you get them to print you out a statement of each line by line item?
2: So I called them and I complained about the price because I couldn't believe when I saw the price. And I asked for an itemized. They didn't send me the itemized. They never sent me the itemized.
0: I'm in your shoes, send a written dispute to the collection agency and to the original hospital. I can tell you this. I don't think you're going to get out of it because of a typo of your name.
1: No, that's not going to do it.
0: The debt is yours. You can get a debt validation letter. You know, you can send them that, but they're going to validate it and go, there's a typo in your name, but the debt is yours.
1: I'm surprised if you saw the portion that the insurance paid, but you couldn't see the information. Do you see what I'm saying? I would keep fighting for that. I'm like, show me.
0: How old is this
1: debt?
2: 3 years.
0: Oh, wow.
1: Yipes.
0: Well, you can still try to get all that information, and at this point, they're going to be willing to settle. Do you have any money?
2: I do, yeah.
0: Okay, so this is more out of principle. You're just angry at the American healthcare system.
2: Absolutely.
0: Join the
2: my
0: club.
2: God. So much.
1: You could probably settle this for a quarter of the amount and be done with it.
2: Do you think a quarter of the original amount that I signed for? Because they told me I was going to be billed $700, and they charged me $27.
0: I mean, you can talk to the collection company and say, listen, I was told it'd be $700. I've got that.
1: That's all I have.
0: If you'll take that as paid in full in writing and don't give them access to your checking account, then you call it good. Mm-hmm. And see what they say. They might go, no, we can't do $700. We can do $1,000.
1: Mm-hmm.
0: It's probably worth it for you to not deal with the hassle at this point. And just go, all right, I'm angry, but you've been angry for 3 years now.
1: Yeah.
0: So I want you to just be free of this.
1: And when you settle it, just know, because I've had to do this, you might have to call several times to get somebody with a brain who will actually know the policy that they can settle it. The first three people might say, we can't settle this. You owe $3,000. Just hang up and call the next person until you get somebody with some
0: persistence,
1: some brain cells.
0: And have you talked to the insurance company to understand why they didn't cover more or what your actual insurance was?
2: I didn't call the insurance company. What I understood is that I had a high deductible, and at that point I had no idea how this worked in the United States. I had no idea of the scam that insurances are in this country. I sincerely didn't understand. I couldn't believe. I thought I was going to have to pay the whole thing, but what pisses me off is the $700 jumps to $4,700.
1: Sure.
0: Yeah, that is the confusing part. That's the part I would at least get the info on, and through the itemized bill and some of the validation of this debt. And I would be talking to everybody. Mm-hmm. I'd be going to the insurance company, to the hospital, to the collection agency, and really get to the bottom of this before you ask for that settlement.
2: just so you know, the typo in my name is not really just a typo. It's like a whole name. They put a wrong name. Like, they put the first name correctly, and they put a second name, and then they put my last name.
1: So do you think there's a confusion of accounts? Do you genuinely think they have your account confused with someone else?
2: You know, it is possible. I never thought about it, but now that you're saying that, I mean, it could be.
0: That's where sending that debt validation letter would really help. Mm-hmm. Say, hey, this isn't even my debt. This isn't my name. I don't know. I didn't get these services. And so that's the part you can fight. And I would. But again, it's been 3 years. And so you might be limited in your options because of the age of this. Mm-hmm. So worst case, if you fought the good fight, I would just try to settle if it really is your debt. And if not, keep fighting, Marie.
1: Yeah,
0: good
1: see
0: luck.
1: If it's connected to your Social Security number, that's usually a great
0: that's a
1: place
0: good call.
1: To start.
0: And pull your credit report and see what pulls up on there. Because if it's not your credit report, you gotta wonder. Is it really your debt?
1: Listen, two Marias could have come in on the same night with similar last names
0: that's
1: and similar
0: true.
1: Symptoms.
0: Well, it's funny is we just took a call from Maria, and now we've got Maria. Yes. Maria, was it your debt? Hey, are you with us?
3: I think you're calling on me.
0: I am.
3: Can you hear me?
0: Yes. How are you doing?
3: Hi. I'm well. Thank you. How are you?
0: Good. What's your question today?
3: Good. So I have a subtle debate question. My husband and I are on baby step two, and we are debating whether or not to pay off kind of like our fifth or sixth loan amount debt to free up a huge monthly payment.
1: Oh, tell us more. How much would you be paying off if you jumped the line and paid off the fifth smallest debt? What's the amount of the debt 3, and what's the monthly amount?
3: It's $3,591.07, and the monthly payment is $471.05.
1: Okay, and what's the smallest debt right now? How much is it total, and what's the monthly payment?
3: It is $2,000 total, and there's no monthly payment because it was a friend from church that lent money to help pay for a car repair.
1: Ooh, listen.
0: I want that paid first.
1: That. Yes. aside from the rules for a second, I would 100% pay the friend. That's a relationship tied to that.
3: Right.
0: How much money do you guys have right now to pay if you threw money at debt?
3: Right this minute, it's about 4,000 to 6,000. I was pregnant, so we were like bankrolling, and then several things went wrong. We all three ended up in the hospital, so we have money to throw at debt, but we're waiting and we're just kind of like holding. My husband just started working again, and we're still waiting for the financial assistance application to be answered. To find out, like, how much of it is, are they going to, like, charitable write it off?
0: Yeah, what you're on
3: the hook
0: for. Or,
3: like, what they're going to do.
1: Okay.
0: So let's imagine perfect world.
3: We'll call it good for a grand. Yeah. We want to make sure we have it.
1: Yeah.
0: So let's say you have $5,000 to throw at your debts. If you did the debt snowball, how many debts would that knock out?
3: So that would be one, two, it would get into three.
1: Okay. Which is the $2,000?
3: So it'd be one for 2000, one for 2014, which is a credit card, and then one for 2800, which is a past due bill and also doesn't have a monthly minimum.
0: Okay. I still like the debt snowball option because you're going to be up against that one soon enough, the
1: really
0: 3591.
1: Mm-hmm.
0: If it was like $1,200 or something, it might be worth it if you had the lump sum. But I think either way, if you map this out on paper, you're probably going to get to the same destination in a similar amount of time.
3: Yeah, and because this particular loan goes down by $471.05 per month, so we've been having this conversation for many, many, many months.
1: Yeah,
3: and at this point, it's gone from like $10,000 or $8,000.
1: I can tell you this, Maria. I do care about relationships when you owe people money, and I do care about knocking those out fast. I think there's worse things you could do than to pay the $3,500 first, but I'm a person who I like following the rules. I think when
0: process
1: you set a
0: works.
1: Standard to follow a process, you will follow it.
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6: U.S. troops headed to Poland. I'm Chris DeMeo, Fox News. President Trump announcing he's ordering the Pentagon to send 5,000 additional troops to Poland. Fox's Jackie Heinrich has more from the White House.
7: It comes just days after the Pentagon abruptly called off the deployment of 4,000 troops, despite some of their equipment already being sent there, citing plans to reduce the brigade combat teams across Europe. The vice president fielded a lot of questions about this on Monday with Polish officials, NATO allies, and some Republican lawmakers, expressing concern, being unnerved, calling Poland a model ally with their high defense spending.
6: Now, earlier this month, the administration ordered the Pentagon to pull 5,000 soldiers from Germany. NASCAR legend Kyle Busch has died.
8: It was announced earlier Thursday that Busch was hospitalized as a result of severe illness. He pulled out of this weekend's Coca-Cola 600 from Charlotte, which was going to be the first time in more than a decade that Busch missed a Cup Series race. One of NASCAR's most polarizing personalities, his fierce competitiveness led to the nickname Rowdy. He won 234 races across the sport's three national series, more than any driver in history, including 63 in the Cup Series. He's survived by his wife, Samantha, and his two children, an 11-year-old son and a 4-year-old daughter. Jay Berman, Fox News.
6: SpaceX scrubbing the 12th test flight of its massive Starship rocket earlier tonight. It'll try again on Friday from the new launch pad at the company's facility in Starbase, Texas. The landmark launch is scheduled just ahead of the company's planned IPO in June, which could raise a record amount of funding. Stocks finishing higher on Thursday, the Dow finishing up 276 points, the NASDAQ climbed 23, and the S&P 500 tacked on another 13 to cap off a strong day for investors. 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

0: From the heartland of America and the gateway to the West, good morning, good evening, wherever you may be across the nation, around the world. I'm George Norrie. This is Coast to Coast AM. Later tonight, UFO disclosure. Here's what's happening. Iran has said it is significantly expanding the area around the Strait of Hormuz, over which it claims military control in an effort to assert its sovereignty of the key trade route. Meanwhile, Iran's new supreme leader has issued a directive that says the country's near-weapons-grade uranium should not be sent abroad, hardening Tehran's stance on one of the main U.S. demands at peace talks. The Ayatollah Khamenei, the son of the one who died, orders could frustrate U.S. President Donald Trump and complicate talks on ending the U.S.-Israeli war on Iran. Israeli officials have said that Mr. Trump has assured them that Iran's stockpile of highly enriched uranium needed to make an atomic weapon will be sent out of Iran, and that any peace deal must include a clause on this. Israeli Prime Minister Benjamin Netanyahu has said he will not consider the war over until enriched uranium is removed from Iran. With more on today's action, here's Tom Danheiser.
1: Well, according to Tehran, despite Iran's Supreme Leader Mojtaba Khamenei's directive, the Iranian government is reviewing the latest proposal from the U.S. for a potential deal to end the nearly three-month war. President Donald Trump says he's willing to wait a couple of days for an Iranian response to the latest American offer, adding that his team is pretty impressed by Iran's negotiators, but saying that we have to get the right answers to avoid returning to war. Trump vowed on Thursday that the United States will not allow Iran to have its stockpile of highly enriched uranium. U.S. Secretary of State Marco Rubio has said a toll system in the Strait of Hormuz is unacceptable and would make a diplomatic deal unfeasible. The secretary making it a point to say, "We don't say that. The world says that." Meanwhile, House Republicans scrapped a vote on Thursday to limit President Trump's war powers in Iran after determining that they did not have enough support to block the resolution. And energy analysts say that the volatility is going to continue, with nearly all short-term projections keeping Brent crude within the high 70s to 100s. George?
0: Thank you, Tom. And this Memorial weekend, gasoline prices all-time high right now. Elon Musk is on the verge of making history as the world's first trillionaire after drawing up plans for a record-shattering stock market launch. His rocket company SpaceX and AI empire is officially headed for the U.S. stock market, filing its prospectus with regulators. Wow, he's going to make a fortune. Select cartons of ice cream have been recalled in 17 states, according to the FDA. Strauss Family Creamery pulled certain flavors and sizes of its organic ice cream from the shelves due to potential presence of metal. Let's check in with food safety coach Jeff Nelkin. Well, it's not salmonella, but it's just as bad, Jeff.
2: Well, George, we're talking about a crunch that may not be an enjoyable crunch. So the FDA does not want people to return that ice cream to their sources of where they purchased it from. And initially, so far, the investigation is leading us to a piece of equipment that was defective that they think generated the pieces of metal. And for those people that have any questions and they want to get clarification from Strauss, their number that you can reach them at is 707-776-2887. And if you want to email them, you can get them through support, support, at StraussMilk.com, and Strauss will be asking you for pictures, one picture or two pictures of the front and back to verify that you have a defective product. And if anybody has any issues where they have consumed the product and you have any concerns about pain, please consult your healthcare provider immediately.
0: That's fair enough. Thank you, Jeff. Really appreciate it. In a couple hours, Stephen Bassett's going to join us to talk about UFO disclosure. But right now, retired Army Lieutenant Colonel Kevin Randall is with us to talk about what's been going on this week. Kevin, what do we have?
3: Well, good evening, George.
0: Hi, buddy.
3: In an In an episode of Andy Strom's Change Agents, John Greenwald had noted the contradictions at the heart of the UFO-UAP issue. And while the public was told for decades that UFOs posed no threat and warranted little attention, classified military and intelligence investigations quietly continued far beyond the official end of Project Blue Book in 1969. The Air Force canceled Blue Book, claiming there was no threat to national security, but ignored, for example, the UFO sightings at Malmstrom Air Force Base. When the civilian investigator from the University of Colorado arrived to review the sightings in nearby Belt, Montana, he was told that part of the event was classified because of national security. That involved the shutdown of a flight of Minuteman ballistic missiles. What we also learned was that moon dust, the code word used to investigate UFO sightings, lasted until 1985 when it was compromised. Attempts to learn the new code word associated with the continued investigations were denied because it was properly classified.

0: lights on an object that was surrounded by a haze flying over Dickinson, Maryland. The lights were in a triangular pattern on an object that was diamond-shaped. The witness heard a sound and that the animals reacted to the passing of the object. The UFO moved slowly and was in sight for about 20 minutes. The witness said, and I quote, "The next day, everyone I talked to had seen the green lights," end quote. On April 5th of this year, the witness, described as a pilot and aviation expert in Clinton, Oklahoma, reported a spherical object. In the report to the National UFO Reporting Center website, the witness said, and I quote, "I saw a bright lighted object in the sky, like reflecting the sun's light. It looked like it was floating. It moved 10 to 20 degrees and was made a half circle track and then floated out of sight. It was very high in the sky, like 40,000 feet. It moved very slowly. There were no contrails, so it wasn't a commercial jet. When it went out of sight, it doesn't mean it went far, more like it went up," end quote. He did take a photograph and said, "It's not bright in the picture, and it looks metallic. The witness also said it was very bright, like Venus seen at night. The sighting took place during the day and was visible for about 15 minutes. Importantly, the object was seen in the north, which rules out Venus as a subject or the culprit." And that's what we have for tonight, George.
1: All right, my friend. We'll talk to you next week. Kevin Randall talking about UFO reports. In a moment, Laird Scranton joins us. He was last on with me 8 years ago. We'll be talking about two historic ancient sites in Turkey. And wait till you hear what he has to say when we come right back on Coast to Coast AM. Everyone forgets things now and then, a name, a word, why you walked into a room. 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
1: And welcome back to Coast. George Norrie with you. Laird Scranton with us, the author of a series of books and other writings on ancient cosmology and language. He's featured in John Anthony West's Magical Egypt documentary series and Carmen Bolter's documentary, The Pyramid Code. He is also a frequent presenter at conferences whose focus is on ancient knowledge. And we've got a lot to talk with Laird about tonight. Laird, welcome back after 8 years. How have you been?
5: Hey, George, thanks. I'm happy to be back. I think you and I last spoke on Beyond Belief. I came out to Colorado and we had a nice conversation. Thank you very much for inviting me back on.
1: That was fun. How have you been? What's new?
5: Oh, lots of stuff going on. Honestly, I've been learning new information at a faster pace than I can even write it down. Really, really interesting stuff coming out of the ancient traditions. My focus is on comparing the way different ancient cultures understood the same symbolic element.

0: and learning more about those elements. You know, it starts with the Buddhists say that a particular symbol represents a particular thing. Now we have maybe 10 other traditions that carry that same symbol forward, and we can cross-check now what do the Hindus say? Now what do the Kabbalists say? What does ancient Egypt say? Our focus tonight is on Göbekli Tepe, and an awful lot of the symbolic carved images we see, they're carried forward into later traditions.
1: And there's another site also we'll talk about, Qadahan, which may be older than Göbekli Tepe, right?
0: That's right. Actually, there are a number of, a half dozen different sites in that same area that they're starting to excavate. So it's not just Göbekli Tepe. Göbekli Tepe is the best known at the moment and probably the best excavated at the moment.
1: Now, Göbekli Tepe was discovered in 1994. How did that happen?
0: Okay, a farmer was plowing his field, and his plow kept bumping up against what he thought was a stone, a buried stone in the ground. He wanted to clear those to be able to plow his field, and he discovered it wasn't just some stone. It was the tip of an ancient pillar, and so now suddenly they were onto an ancient site, only it was exceedingly ancient. It was like 11,000 years old. So from that point on, a German archaeologist named Klaus Schmidt took charge of excavating the site. And until his death in, I think, 2014, he continued to do the excavations there. They've only excavated a percentage of what they know is there based on soundings, you know, radar soundings of the ground.
1: Now, the site of Göbekli Tepe, when the farmer snapped into it, hit a pillar or something, how deep was it buried?
0: Well, I mean, at that point, it couldn't have been very deep because the plow doesn't go very deep. And the plow is there to dig furrows that they plant seeds in, and those don't go down very deep. It's nothing to compare to, say, digging a grave. This is only really a short distance down into the ground. So it was sitting fairly close to the surface at that point. But erosion can change, you know, how much soil there is on top of an ancient site.
1: What if the pillar was 20 feet long? And it was sticking out.
0: Well, eventually, I mean, that can happen. At on Orkney Island in northern Scotland, an entire corner of an ancient site became visible because a series of storms hit the island and washed away all the soil and exposed a corner of it. So a lot of times these things are only buried a short distance below the surface, but nobody knows they're there, so they don't know to look for them.
1: How old is Göbekli Tepe in terms of when it was built?
0: Okay, it's estimated to be about 11,000 years old, so that puts it at about 9,000 BC, and
1: wow.
0: That's only an estimate of when it was in use, and they think it was in use for a period of about 1,000 years, and they aren't certain what it was used for. I think originally the perspective was it couldn't have been a permanent site for like a civic center because there was no permanent source of water nearby. Although I think since that time they've discovered there were sort of man-made reservoirs that were used to hold water. But the suggestion is because of lack of things like that, that it probably was only visited annually by groups for ceremonial purposes, not a permanent resident.
1: How many acres do you think it consisted of, Göbekli Tepe?
0: Yeah, that's hard to say. It's an entire hillside, and they know that there are entire sections of it they haven't even begun to excavate that look to be fairly similar to the ones they have excavated. And I think they've slowed down the process of excavation in favor of some of these other sites they're discovering. They're trying very hard to protect the things they have uncovered because now that they're exposed to the weather, the pillar is going to start deteriorating. The artwork that's on it, they're very, very finely carved figures of animals and of symbols on these pillars that were well preserved because they were covered in dirt for all these years and soil, and not just soil. They can the researchers can tell that because of the kind of material that was used to rebury the pillars, that it had to have been dug purposely. This isn't the sort of thing that would wash in, you know, be blown in by the wind or wash in by water. Somebody had to deliberately bury it.
1: Was it also used for housing? Was there a housing complex there? Did they live there?
0: I think they have discovered some structures there that right now the interpretation is that it might have been housing for the workers. But again, I don't think the perspective is that anyone lived at the site full time.
1: Might it be extraterrestrial, or do you think it's just man-made?
0: That's a complicated question. The symbols that are represented on these pillars, a large percentage of them survived into later traditions like the Masonic tradition or the ancient Egyptian tradition. For example, the ancient Egyptians have a glyph of a T-pillar like the large megalithic pillars that we find at Göbekli Tepe that is configured the same way with holes. The pillars at Göbekli Tepe have holes in the top of it that nobody knows what they're used for, but the Egyptian glyph shows us what they were used for. They had material stuck in there that resembled serpents. So these symbolic elements, because they've survived into the later traditions, we have a really good idea of what the symbols meant. There's a figure that looks just like the letter H in English that survived in the Masonic tradition. To understand what that means, back in the day, the concept of a sanctuary, which is what Göbekli Tepe is interpreted to have been, was a place where creational energies came together to create materialized forms. That the idea is there's one energy that's symbolically feminine and another energy that's symbolically masculine. And when those two come together, that's what catalyzes the creation of material forms like atoms and larger structures like galaxies and solar systems and stars and things like that. So Göbekli Tepe itself, just by being considered a sanctuary, represents that idea. But that so does that letter H. That in the Masonic tradition, there was an article written around the turn of the century in the Masonic New Age magazine that's all about how that H symbol is understood to have represented these two energies coming together.
1: Laird, you have said that there's... Go ahead, buddy.
0: No, go ahead. Go ahead.
1: You have said that there are some compelling connections between the Dogon tribe of Africa and those at Göbekli Tepe. And my question to you there is, we've always believed that the Dogon tribe had some kind of extraterrestrial help or knowledge. They pointed to the Sirius sky systems, star systems, and everything else. What do you think the connection is?
0: Well, they tell us what it is, and this gets a little bit complicated. You know, with deep ocean water, when you go very down very deep in deep ocean water, the water self-differentiates into biological zones. That the kind of life that prefers to live at the surface of the ocean is very different than the kind of life at the bottom along the floor. Well, the Dogon say that energy does the same thing. It divides into domains. And those domains, the Hindus refer to, they consider them to be states of energetic consciousness that are non-human consciousness. And so the Dogon perspective and the Buddhist perspective is that in ancient times, life forms from one of these non-material energetic domains were able to cross over into our domain and take materialized form and interact with us face to face. We had the same thing happen in the Bible when Moses encounters the burning bush. You have an energetic life form in the form of that burning bush that's in contact with Moses. So the Dogon outlook is very similar to that. They say that these energetic consciousnesses were completely knowledgeable about how the science of energy works. And so they developed this symbolic system where really the only topic that's discussed is how these energies work, how magnetism and electricity interact with each other to produce forms like atoms. And so a large part of my work centers on validating all that, taking what one of the ancient cultures says, cross-checking it to all the other ancient cultures, and then cross-checking that to what the top scientists say. I work with books from the top physicists of the 1920s, like Schrodinger and Einstein mm-hmm. and de Broglie and people like that, Dirac, George Gamow from the United Kingdom. And so you get down into all these subtle descriptions of what's going on with the energy. And the only way I have ultimately of proving that it's scientific is to go to these 1920s scientists and dig out where one or the other of them says exactly the same thing. They believe the exact same thing that's being represented by the ancient system.
1: Stay with us, Laird. We're going to take a quick break with Laird Scranton as we talk about Göbekli Tepe. We'll also get into the other area called Qadahan. Fascinating discussion of what the ancients did a long time ago.
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1: And welcome back, George Norrie with Laird Scranton. Laird, how big do you think the structures were at Göbekli Tepe and Qadahan?
7: Well, they were some of the pillars. The larger pillars were many tons. I mean, we can get like to a 10-ton pillar. So someone was being taught, first of all, how do you extract that from a quarry in the first place? Once you've extracted it, what do you do with it? How do you move it? How do you bring it to the side it's supposed to be, set up in? How do you get it to stand up in a way that it won't fall down? There were a whole host of stone working skills that had to be taught in order to put those circular structures together at Göbekli Tepe. And those structures coincide with cosmological drawings the Dogon do. The Dogon refer to those structures as they compare those structures to a fundamental unit of energy. You know that electromagnetic energy self-differentiates into particles called photons. And the dynamic by which it does that creates structures that look very much like the Göbekli Tepe, the almond shape of the Göbekli Tepe circular structures. They're working with stones that are perfectly manageable for us with equipment we have today. But you get into places like Egypt and some of the stones they were working with, we have no idea how they moved them or how they cut them or with the tools they were supposed to have. At Göbekli Tepe, the megalithic structures actually precede the evidence, the first evidence we have of any tool capable of creating them. We don't know how they carved them. The Dogon actually preserve a stone altar at one of their most sacred villages that have carvings on it that are indistinguishable from the Göbekli Tepe carvings, carvings of animals and carvings of symbols. Take one look at that stone altar and you realize that there has to be a connection back to Göbekli Tepe.
1: Why would these people bury the structures, Laird? What was the purpose of doing that?
7: Well, there's a way language tells us why they did that. In Judaism, there's a daily ritual that's exercised. In Judaism, what's happening is a portion of the Old Testament is being read in every temple every day, and it's an instructional exercise. And at the end of the exercise, they cover the Torah scroll up with a cover and tie that cover and place it back in a cabinet called an ark. Well, the ancient Egyptian word to cover over is pronounced ark. The Dogon drawing of the same, of those oval structures is referred to as an ark. The outlook is that these material structures that are being created compared to a boat that floats on water, these structures are floating on energy, wave-like energy, like boats float on water. So if you read the Egyptian word for ark, that means to cover over, it's written with glyphs that represent that ancient Jewish ritual that's exercised every day. So it's a way of representing that the instructional exercise that was going on at that site was brought to a proper conclusion. At its proper conclusion, it gets covered over. And so anybody comes along in later times and says, gee, was this interrupted midway through the instructional process? We can say, no, it wasn't, because they had time to cover it over. That's the right ritual to tell us that they finished the instruction.
1: Is there any evidence that shows where these individuals lived in proximity to the structures?
7: No, actually, at Göbekli Tepe, we don't really have clear evidence of that. On Orkney in northern Scotland, we do. We have some indications of where the teachers might have been housed in relation to the students who are being taught. But I don't think that anybody yet has excavated a site in the Göbekli Tepe region that compellingly says it's where the instructors live. The energetic teachers seem to have preferred cave-like structures. A damp cave is very conducive to the type of energies that these energetic life forms compare to plasma energy. There's a famous Swedish scientist named Hannes Alfvén, who was one of the first people to write about the plasma energy, and he was convinced that plasma exhibits attributes of life and of consciousness, and he wrote about that.
1: Fascinating. You were friends with the late John Anthony West, of course, and our continued friend Robert Schock, his wife Katie. They all went out to Göbekli Tepe. Did you learn anything from their visit?
7: Actually, I learned a lot. I was invited to a party at John's house the night before they left to go to Göbekli Tepe. And to prepare for that, I did quite a bit of research about the site and learned a whole lot about what it's about. And language, as I said, reveals a lot of it. The name Göbekli Tepe, the word tepe in the Turkish language, the modern Turkish language, has 25 different meanings. If you go to an ancient Egyptian hieroglyphic dictionary, you can find a dozen of those same meanings represented by the word tepe. So those words in ancient Egypt tell us things about what was going on there. One of the traditional translations for Göbekli Tepe is potbelly hill. Well, a potbelly was a clay pot filled with water that represented a womb. Back in archaic times, this teaching group was a matriarchal group, and one of their big concerns was about reproductive energies, about how fetuses are grown and are born and so forth. And so potbelly hill is a term that relates directly to that idea of biological life being formed.
1: How close is the Karahan site to Göbekli Tepe? Are they pretty close?
7: They are. They're within, I would say, within 20 miles of each other. It's not a very great distance. It's easily travelable. And there are other sites that are nearby that are not that far distant. So it looked like somebody clustered all this stuff in one area on purpose. If we go back to talking about the enclosures at Göbekli Tepe being referred to as an ark, what we have on this hillside in Turkey is an ark in the region of Mount Ararat.
1: Where Noah so left. That's
7: you can,
1: where Noah
7: you can imagine
1: is, right?
7: that the myth of Noah's ark might relate to the Göbekli Tepe site.
1: Fascinating. Where do you think these ancients went eventually? Where are they?
7: Well, the Dogons say that at a certain point in the process, their teachers were either forced to leave or chose to leave. And the Dogon consider that to be a turning point for humanity because these teachers were 100% on our side. They were looking out for us. They provided us with basically an encyclopedia of how these energetics work. Somebody did their level best to present accurate information to us that holds up to intense scrutiny in modern times against the best science we have right now.
1: Wasn't ancient Turkey once referred to as Anatolia?
7: Yes, it was referred to as Anatolia. Another name for Göbekli Tepe meant Central Hill. Now, Central Hill is a meaning that also went with the Greek suffix opolis. You remember they established their temples on top of hills that were centrally located, and they always named them something opolis. Göbekli Tepe is the same sort of a site located centrally between a whole bunch of ancient cultures. And if you go southward from there, you come into the Levant with Palestine and places like that. You go a little further, and it's Egypt. If you go to the west or to the east, you hit China and places like that, Siberia and Mongolia. If you go westward from there, you end up in the Mediterranean Sea, where a number of other cultures eventually developed. You have the Minoan culture on Crete. You eventually have the Greek culture in Greece. You have the Aegean, Mycenaean culture. As a matter of fact, it looks as if around 8,000 BC, okay, you know that the region of Göbekli Tepe is also the region where agriculture was first seen. We've got our first evidence of deliberate agriculture is. That's also where all the wild animals were first domesticated. Well, around 8,000 BC, it looks as if somebody deliberately mounted an expedition across the Mediterranean to deliberately colonized all the major islands of the Mediterranean for agriculture. And they had this whole set of elements they were bringing with them, certain animals and certain agricultural techniques and certain plants that they were cultivating and so forth. And island by island, they were establishing agriculture on these islands from Cyprus to Crete. You see it pass through Malta, and you eventually see that pass out Gibraltar up the coast of Europe through the Hebrides to Orkney Island in north of Scotland around 4000 BC. All the same elements. Now, the researchers often don't see that because they tend to only track one element at a time. And they say, okay, on Orkney, we have a breed of sheep that was very ancient, that was first domesticated in the Near East near Göbekli Tepe. But that sheep might have made it to Orkney by any number of paths, so it doesn't tell them anything. If instead you track the clusters of elements, the clusters of architectural elements, agricultural elements, language elements, elements relating to specific tools, if you follow those clusters, you see they move hand in hand together across the Mediterranean starting at 8000 BC, and they arrive on Orkney around 4000 BC. Around 4000 BC, what you see on Orkney, every one of the elements that was an establishing element on Orkney at 4000 BC existed in similar form on Malta in the immediately prior era. So it looks as if everything on Orkney came from the Mediterranean. Even the red deer that were established there and other animals.
1: You said earlier, Laird, that we are not sure why these structures were made, but what does your gut tell you?
7: What they were doing, it looks to me like, is they were training groups of initiates. And so the enclosures have seating for, like, classroom seating. Along the perimeters of the enclosures, you have benches where people were sitting. It looks to me like ancient instruction was occurring there for groups of initiates. The Dogon say that sets of initiates from various cultures around the world were taken to a remote location and given instruction in civilizing skills and in agricultural skills, and all of that tagged to this science that relates to how creational energies work. And so my guess is that the Göbekli Tepe site and the site on Orkney were both intimately part of this. There was also a site on Malta that looked like it was part of it. There was a site in Elephantine in Egypt that looked like it was part of it. Somebody was deliberately educating all of us. And that's why you find Jung's archetypes. The archetypes are symbols and myths and mythological themes and things like that that are found to be identical architectural forms that are found to be the same in South America as they are in the Near East.
1: Laird, in your opinion, why do we get so excited with these ancient structures? I mean, it's exciting, but why do you think we get excited about them?
7: Well, I think our gut feeling is that there's something very important going on here. I mean, all of these ancient cultures thought it was important enough that some of them preserved the details of what they were taught for literally thousands and thousands of years. And groups like the Dogon and the Buddhists managed to keep it pretty much intact. We have matching systems between symbolic systems between the Dogon and the Buddhists, which, because they match in the modern day, neither one of them can have changed very much in thousands and thousands of years. So somebody felt this material was important enough to preserve for thousands of years. I think that we have an intuitive sense of that when we are told about these sites and these symbols. It taps into something very essential for us. We realize there's something very important going on here that we really ought to try to learn about.
1: Do you think they had any spirituality? I mean, they were around thousands of years before Jesus. What did they think of God? Do we know?
7: Actually, the symbolic tradition in these ancient societies is expressly non-theistic. They don't feel obliged to credit God for everything they don't understand that's potentially scientific. And so far, everything they're saying has proved out in my cross comparisons to the science. It's all scientific. And so they didn't feel like they had to deify that. So even though the Dogon have a mythological character who resembles our modern conception of what a god is, you can tell by the words that the Dogon are using to describe it that it's actually science. It's not religion. And the first promoters of some of these philosophies, it's called Samkhya in India. The first written version of that, the person who wrote it down said, by the way, you know, this is objective science. This isn't religion. The Dogon priests say the same thing. You know, we're talking to you about real science here. This isn't religion. The Dogon had the sense, the presence of mind to ask their teachers, are you God? And the teacher said, well, no, we're not God, but if it helps you to think of us as agents of God, that's okay.
1: Are there still many unexcavated structures near Göbekli Tepe or Karahan?
7: Yeah, all around that area, they're making daily discoveries of things. If they wanted to at Göbekli Tepe, there, I think only about 10% of what they know is buried at Göbekli Tepe has been properly excavated yet. And they have similar sites in that region that all of them are begging for excavation, but I'm not sure that the authorities are actually going to follow through on excavating them because they don't know for sure what's buried here. And that's going to be very hard.
1: When we come back in a moment with Laird Scranton, we're going to open up the phone lines and give you an opportunity to chat with him about mysteries of the ancients right here on Coast to Coast AM.
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0: the latest peace plan. I'm Sue Guzman, Fox News. Iran and Oman discussing a plan for ships trafficking the Strait of Hormuz. The latest from Fox's Chandley Painter.
1: The Strait of Hormuz remains a sticking point as Iran reportedly negotiates with Oman to set up a formal tolling system for the vital waterway. The president, though, doubling down on Project Freedom.
2: We have total control of the Strait of Hormuz, as you know, with our blockade. The blockade's been 100% effective. Nobody's been able to get through. It's like a steel wall.
1: And with gas prices hovering over $4 a gallon heading into the big holiday weekend, the president promising that they will fall sharply once the war ends.
0: New Fox News poll finds 60% of people questioned oppose America's role in the conflict. Republicans struggling Thursday to find the votes to dismiss legislation that would force President Trump to withdraw from the conflict with Iran. As it became clear, GOP leaders would not have the numbers to defeat the bill, they called off a vote on it. Members of both the Senate and House have left Capitol Hill now for a long Memorial Day recess. No new votes expected till they return in June. Two-time NASCAR Cup Series champion Kyle Busch has died. Fox's Christina Coleman reports.
3: The motorsports world shaken by his sudden loss. Busch was hospitalized earlier this week with a severe illness. His family has asked for privacy. Now, the week prior, he was battling a sinus cold. He radioed for medical help during a race on May 10th. His family, NASCAR, and Richard Childress Racing released a joint statement on his tragic loss. They said the entire NASCAR family is heartbroken. They described Busch as fierce and passionate. They said his sharp wit and competitive spirit sparked a deep emotional connection with race fans of every age. Denny Hamlin wrote on X, "Absolutely cannot comprehend this news. We just need to think of his family during this time. We love you, KB."
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1: And welcome back. George Norrie with Laird Scranton. We're taking your calls this hour. Laird, is it possible that the ancients buried these structures because they were afraid they were going to be taken over by their enemies?
3: I don't see evidence of that, because in the period that of Göbekli Tepe and the period of his instruction on Orkney, historians recognize these eras as being uncharacteristically peaceful. On Orkney, they originally thought they had signs of warfare that turned out to be ritualistic burial, not warfare. At Göbekli Tepe, I don't think they have any direct signs of nobody's building fortifications for that were defensive. There's no evidence to say there was warfare going on. So I don't see that would have been a primary concern for the people. It's more likely to me that they buried them intentionally to preserve them for people like us. And they understood that burying the structure would preserve it. They also understood that at some point in the distant future, a technological society would discover they were there.
1: Do you think they questioned why we were here, how the universe started? I mean, this is going way, way back. Did they talk about that?
3: They do talk about how the universe starts. And what the perspective that's given is that Energy works the same way on all scales of observation, and one of the key dynamics is what's called oscillation.

0: of structures of energy that could do that.
1: Might the structures have been buried, Laird, by weathering as opposed to intentional?
0: No, they know that it can't be for a couple of reasons. First of all, because of the particular materials they use to fill the cavities. The second thing is the care that was taken not to damage the sculptures that were part of the pillars. And so researchers, scientists can infer that it was deliberate burial. This wasn't natural burial. Deliberate burial by people, not natural burial by forces of nature.
1: Robert Schock believes part of the reason they buried these structures was to hide them from solar flares. But how would flares affect stone?
0: Right. Well, that's a good question. Also, think about this. If you had foreknowledge that there was going to be major solar flares that were going to make it impossible for lots of things in life to go on, would your top concern be the one thing you had produced that was big enough to withstand it?
1: No.
0: No, mine wouldn't either.
1: If you could go back into time, if you could go back into this era to witness them making these things, how do you think they did it?
0: The megaliths at Göbekli Tepe are small enough that manpower could extract the stones and move them and raise them. As a matter of fact, if you go down to where Stonehenge is, right next door to Stonehenge is a place called Durrington Walls, where a matching structure was created, only it was created out of wooden tree trunks, not out of massive stone. So it looks as if while one group was off excavating the stones in places like Wales, another group was training at Durrington Walls to be able to manage those stones, practicing with these heavy tree trunks to create all the same kinds of configurations they were going to make with the stones. So all of that says to me that human effort went into raising those particular structures. When you go to ancient Egypt, in the earliest times, the stones are much larger than they are in later times. If you're dealing with a 700-ton stone, it's hard to imagine anything, even modern equipment, being able to manipulate that and place it in, you know, careful ways architecturally. We don't know how they did that. We can't replicate it yet. So that's probably our one of our best evidences that somebody far more capable than we were was involved in doing it.
1: Let's go to the phones west of the Rockies. Mark is with us in Roseville, California. Hey, Mark, go ahead.
2: Hey, how's it going, George?
1: Good.
2: What does your guest know about Enclosure D?
1: Tell us more about that, Mark.
2: That's the one that has the stone with a bird on it.
1: And where is that?
2: And it's I think it was structure little 45, Enclosure D, and it's facing north-northwest, so that would put you in the asterism of Deneb, Cygnus the Swan, Summer Triangle, Northern Cross.
1: Do you know anything about that, Laird?
0: I haven't done deep study on Enclosure D specifically. I know that in the system of symbols we're dealing with, birds, okay, they give us progressions of these symbols to help us sort out how the symbols get very complicated very quickly. So one of the progressions they give us to try to scope out where does the symbol belong in terms of meaning is it runs in terms of the animal kingdom from water insects to fish to four-legged animals to flying birds. And so a bird is symbolic of structures that are at the very top of the chain of things. These are things, atoms and larger than atoms. So the place I would begin to look for an understanding of what they were trying to represent there is that continuum from what's very energetic to what's very materialized. So we know from some of the structures, and one of the enclosures, one of the prominent symbols is we see two arms and hands emerge from the sides of the pillar. and the hands reach around the end of

0: the pillar and sort of touch each, the fingers touch each other. We know what that's supposed to represent. It represents the concept of an embrace. And the way we know that is because there are ancient words that mean pillar that also mean embrace. We also know that the dynamic between the energies, magnetism, and electricity intertwine with each other like an embrace. And we have the energies defined symbolically as feminine and masculine. And intuitively, what feminine and masculine do is they embrace each other. So we have objective ways of determining what the symbolism was supposed to have represented. And a lot of it comes out of language. When we get to ancient Egyptian language, it's a systematized set of language. And so is the Dogon language. It's systematized. This is not something a hunter-gatherer would develop. There's a way of retrieving the original meaning of the word from the form of the word itself. Same thing's true with ancient Chinese language. We have some Chinese words that were originally formulated exactly the same way as the Egyptian words. So the place to go to sort out what was intended with that enclosure is to take the primary images that are represented in the enclosure and then examine the words in these languages, the Egyptian hieroglyphic language, the Dogon language, Sanskrit language, things like that, to see now what was represented symbolically according to the system of language. And it's pretty easy to sort it out once you know what the system is. In Egypt, we actually have words that define, they assign meanings to the symbols. So I can't tell you specifically about enclosure D, what the intention was in the representation there, but it looks like every class of initiates at Göbekli Tepe created their own enclosure, and they did the whole thing from start to finish. It looks like they excavated a stone and transported it and then raised it and created one of the enclosures, possibly as a graduating project. The same thing happens on Orkney, that it looks like every class went through the entire process of excavating a stone and raising it in a stone circle.
1: Laird, what did they use for tools?
0: That's a very good question. I mean, if we ask the modern academics, they didn't have any tools more sophisticated than, I mean, they didn't even have copper tools at that point. So they had stone tools, basically, and tools made out of wood and things like that to work with. And that's not very believable that they were able to carve in hard stone the kinds of refined images that they carved using the tools that we know they have. One of the problems is they didn't leave any of the tools behind. I guess that's understandable because these tools were probably very valuable to them. And so if you had a tool that was very valuable to you, you'd take very great care not to lose it.
1: Right.
0: Yeah, unless somebody dropped one in the dirt, we wouldn't have one.
1: But where did they go? What happened to these people?
0: Well, according to the Dogon, once they were educated, these classes of sets of initiates, they were returned back to where they originally came from, and then they passed their instruction on to their compatriots. That's also Jung's archetype. In Jung's archetype, there's the recurring myth of the eight bringers of civilizing skills, and who each have responsibility for teaching one or more of those skills. So one was responsible for teaching how language works, and one was responsible for teaching how agriculture works, and so on. So it looks to me as if the people who are educated at Göbekli Tepe were probably sent out into the world to educate the people where they originally had come from.
1: Thomas in La Jolla, California joins us. Hey, Tom, go ahead.
2: George, I thank you and Gina Salvate for accepting my call.
1: Thank you.
2: And I want to thank you and your team for being live on Memorial Day. Thank you very much.
1: Sure thing. Our pleasure.
2: Wonderful conversation. And I want to comment and a question. I want to build on this idea of a school. I think of a school, I think of you take courses, you get a diploma, and then you move on after graduation. You know, there's a whole graduation ceremony. You get your diploma, and you sort of hinted at this, that maybe they went out into the world, you know, after high school or college, you go out into the world. Or perhaps if they were learning about the energies of the universe, perhaps they ascended, you see what I mean? And, you know, so we think, well, where are these people? Well, if they graduated and they ascended, you know, we wouldn't see them. Or perhaps they just moved off planet. And so I was wondering if you would elaborate on what happens after they graduate. And thank you for the conversation. A wonderful research.
3: Yeah, thank you for a good question. We're helped in trying to sort this out because each class of initiates declared a major subject for themselves the same way that a student does in college. And we know what that major subject was is because they adopted it as the name of their tribal group. I'll give you some examples. In the generic form, it takes the form of combining a word that means to celebrate, Sakai, for the Egyptians was S-K-H-A-I, with a cosmological syllable that refers to a concept. So there's a group called the Na-Ki or Na-Ksi that combines the syllable Na with the word Sakai. And Na is a term for the non-material feminine. So it looks to me like that group specialized in the concept of non-material feminine energy. When you go to ancient Egypt, the name was Mira. Mir means to love, and Ra is a term that refers to the sun or materializing energy. When you go to Judaism, the tribal name was Yahuda, which means praises light. When you go to Orkney, it's Skael, which means celebrate space. All over the world, you have these groups where when the ancient name of the tribal group takes that kind of that form, you can pretty well guess that that group was benefited from the education of this tradition. And there's all sorts of signatures we can look for that demonstrate that. Any tribal group that imagines that there's a wheel or a chariot associated with the constellation of Orion is one of those groups. We look up there, we don't see anything that anywhere close to resembles a wheel or a chariot, but it turns out there's actually something there that does. But its light is emitted so faintly that unless you use time-lapse photography, you can't see that it's there. It's a spiraling birthplace of stars called Barnard's Loop by the modern scientists. And when you image it, it looks like the wheel of a chariot that Orion the Hunter stands in. When the Dogon place large stones on a plateau to represent the Orion belt stars, they say they're doing it to point us to the chariot of Orion, which is that structure. The size of that structure is 440 light years by 280 light years, which is the same measurement as the Great Pyramid in royal cubits. So we actually have evidence, objective evidence, to say that the pyramids were representing the belt stars of Orion because of those measures that match the measures of that astronomical body.
1: Laird, what got you interested in all this?
3: Well, that's hard to say. In retrospect, I can see influences when I was younger that took me to it. But when I was 18, I would say that I was not connected to any of that stuff in any way. It was only later in life that I could actually see it. My wife had suggested I read a book called Unexplained by Jerome Clark, where every chapter had to do with some ancient mystery. And one of the chapters was about this Dogon tribe who knew things about astronomy they shouldn't know without technology. And I thought, wow, wherever that goes is going to be interesting. And I just started researching it and keeping notes for myself that eventually turned into a self-published book. That book found John Anthony West, the Egyptologist, he wanted to know more about it, but I had not offered to send him one. I had only told him where he could buy it, and he lived only about an hour south of me. He was the sort of guy who had authors lined up around, you know, down the block and around the corner to hand him books. So he said he'd be damned if he was going to buy the books. So he phoned me and kept me on the phone for about 45 minutes until I finally offered to send him a book.
1: And that was the beginning of all. We're going to come back and take final calls with Laird Scranton in just a moment on Coast to Coast AM.
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1: Next hour, Stephen Bassett joined just to talk about UFO disclosure, so I'm looking forward to that. We'll be back in a moment with Laird Scranton and take final calls with him as well. Saturday, May 30th, George Knapp and I will be at Contact in the Desert in Indian Wells, California, with a major event. It's called Contact in the Desert, and Tom will tell you to come see me.
2: Yeah, absolutely. Come see all of us, George, because we're all going to be there. It's going to be a lot of fun. Gina's going to be there. Everybody's going to be there. The event is called Contact in the Desert, and our event is called Ask George and George. So Captain Ron and myself are going to host this event where we're going to bring up you, George Norrie, and George Knapp, and everybody in attendance can get in line the microphone and just fire questions at you guys. It's going to be a lot of fun. We suggest you come on out. Just head over to coasttocoastam.com. All that information is right there.
1: And then I have a panel after that event, right?
2: There is a panel after that. We're still working that one out.
1: Super. Thanks, Thomas. Have you signed up yet to become a Coast Insider? Now, that's a great deal at 15 cents a day.
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1: 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Put it on your phone. Everyone should do that anyway. But you can sign up to be an insider through the app, and if you're in Canada, you're eligible now, too. 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
0: 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Turn up News Talk and Information, WGAC.
1: And welcome back. George Norrie along with Laird Scranton. Laird's got a Facebook connection with his name. Just put his name, Laird Scranton, on Facebook and it'll pop up. He's got a book called The Waters of Life that he wrote a couple of years ago as well. Laird, have they ever found human remains near these structures?
8: Not in any great numbers, because it looks as if the people here were observing sky burial techniques, which means it's an archaic burial form where a dead body was left out to the natural elements to be sort of defleshed by birds of prey, first of all, and by natural elements. That can happen in about 4 days. Jeez. Then they would separate the skull from the skeleton and open the top of the skull to allow the soul to ascend. They would dismember the body parts. In some cultures, they would put the skulls on pikes and set them around the agricultural fields, like we would use scarecrows to scare away predators and things like that. I did have some more comments to add for the benefit of Mark's question about enclosure D.
1: Sure.
8: The elements that we see there, they're a set of diverse elements that all pertain to this same concept of the creational energies coming together. We see carved representations of the arms in the embrace around the pillars. We see what look like handbag shapes that reconcile the shape of a circle and a square, which is a way of representing those energies coming together. We have the bird of prey that's holding the sun at the end of its wing. That's symbolic of the seasonal motions of the sun. That's a solstice representation. That's another dynamic that directly pertains to these energies, how they work. And we have a number of other carved elements on these in this enclosure that all represent that same concept. We have the carved H symbols that in the Masonic tradition represented that same idea of the two energies coming together. So it's all one theme that's repeated over and over and over again. We have a picture of a fox, which in Dogon culture is representational of materialized energy. It's all a single theme that's being repeated again and again and again.
1: That's fantastic. Let's go to the phone. Suzanne in Minneapolis, welcome. Hi, Suzanne.
9: Hi, George. Hi, Laird.
1: Hi.
9: So I don't know. I don't know very much about these sites, but I'm a medium, and I was listening to this, and this is what I heard. They're okay. From the future, is what they said, and they built this to create peace. They're not ancients, and they're still here.
1: Where are they?
9: They're not like. They're showing me they're like, they're not ghosts, they're energy that's still here.
1: What do you think of that, Laird?
8: Right. Well, let me explain about that perspective, okay? One of my confusions working with Egyptian hieroglyphs is they have two separate glyphs that represent the concept of time. I thought, why would they need that? It turns out that the perspective in the symbolism, as well as in the modern science, is, based on how the energies work, is that we are dealing with two modes of time. One of ultra-quick overview, which from our perspective, all events happen at once. The other one is much slower and linear and sequential, which is the way we normally experience time. So if you imagine that we have a group of energetic consciousness beings who relate to that first mode of time, which is overview, then that works like a CD does. A CD, you can skip to any track you want to and play it immediately. With a cassette tape, which is linear, you have to fast forward to the thing you want. So the energetic beings theoretically can be at any point in that time frame they want to be.
1: Tepe in Arabic means summit or hill. What do you think?
8: Right, that's one of the 25 meanings I was talking about. I can tell you what those meanings are. It means hill, it means peak, it means top, it means crown, it can mean apex or vertex, it means crest, tip, head, ridge, cap, roof, down, mount, rise, hump, eminence, top knot, fell, and eminency. There are all of these meanings have related implications in terms of the symbolism. And it's not always immediately obvious how they're related, but they are.
1: Let's go to Aaron in Fountain Valley, California. Aaron, go ahead.
10: Thanks, George. You are always the most fascinating interviewer ever.
1: Well, thank you, sir.
10: The pen is mightier than the sword. And a happy early birthday, George. Lord Scranton, is this a message to us? Other sight. Remember the Epic of Gilgamesh. Is this a pre-flood trying to warn us? And how can we remember? What have they left for us to remember?
1: Is there a message behind Göbekli Tepe?
8: Yes, but if there is, and there quite likely is, but the message has to do with the science. The science itself is the message. And someone put together a symbolic system that was so well developed that 11,000 years later, somebody like me who only had rudimentary education in science is able to retrieve it and validate it in terms of the elements they left for us to validate it by. And that's what impresses me most is just the extreme capability of whoever put this system together to be able to do that. And for it to be preserved for thousands of years by cultures that may not have had any scientific background at all, but they managed to keep the symbolic system straight.
1: You mentioned the Dogon tribe probably had high technology. How good was their technology and where did it come from?
8: One of the things I struggled with when I started writing about this was what right did I have to write about things that various societies have been trying to keep secret for thousands of years? And it occurred to me that the science that's represented here is only maybe 50 years ahead of what we publicly talk about in our science. And so if it was going to be made public and it wasn't made public now, then the entire system would be wasted. Now's the time it has to come out. And so I think that the purpose here was well-intentioned. It demonstrates that the intelligences that are behind it are not anything to be feared. They're only there out of good intention for us. And that's the primary reason why we don't have to buy into any perspective that says we have to be afraid of non-human cultures.
1: East of the Rockies, Michael's with us in Rochester, New York. Hello, Michael. Go ahead.
11: Hi, it's an honor, George.
1: Thank you.
11: A couple quick things. The progression of the animals in enclosure B. I just wanted a quick comment on, you know, birds are dinosaurs, so shouldn't they come before mammals? And actually, my real more important comment was about the hands that come around the statue. That's a motif that is actually found all across the world, but basically in South and Central America. You know, you got it in Esquita, Machu Picchu, Göbekli Tepe, obviously Tiwanaku, you know, in the Gate of the Sun Gods, which is supposed to be a celestial related monument, but also right. the Moai on Hawaii and also in Peru. Right. I'll take it off right. there.
1: Okay, thanks. Go ahead, Laird.
8: Yeah, that is repeated all around the world, and the explanation for why it's repeated all around the world is not because one culture got it from another one. It's because they all got it from the same teacher. It's as if I met you at a cocktail party and we discovered we knew all the same little mathematical tricks, not because you taught me or I taught you, but because we had the same math teacher back in school.
1: And his thoughts about birds and dinosaurs, what do you think?
8: Yes, well, the representation symbolically is moving upward from, you know, from the ground level up, or from the water surface of the water upward. And so it's a progression of animal symbols that do that, where their domain of life is. They're illustrating this concept of biological zones where life lives.
1: Brian's with us in Corona, California, west of the Rockies. Brian, go ahead.
12: Hey there, George. Really glad I got through. I've tried so many times. I listen to you all the time. I used to drive, you know, late at night, and you get me through all my long drives. So you guys are talking about Stonehenge, and I can't remember the gentleman's name, but there's a guy that I've seen online, and he knows how to move prolific structures that are way too big. It doesn't even seem like it's real. And then somebody was saying that the people who set it up may have disappeared. What if, it's the site is magnetized, right? So if they were able to use the magnetism, and maybe with some of the ancient tribes or you know, cultures back then used vocalization in order to in like a kind of like a choir form, or like, you know, multiple people. If they were able to do that, couldn't they have just like had structures or kind of like vehicles, so to speak, that they could have just used? That they could have just used the harmonics or the magnetism to send them wherever they went to. And another thing, what if they went past the firmament, which is all I'm hearing about now? So, what do you have to say about that?
8: Yes, well, we know that at Coral Castle, that one man by himself seemingly was able to move megalithic stones to create the Coral Castle structure. So,
1: and he wouldn't tell us how he did it.
8: It comes about through energetics in ways that most of us don't understand, but clearly he did, and it doesn't require a whole group of people to make it happen. So obviously, there's technology here that we are not yet aware of what it is.
1: The late Edward Leete Skolnin. I wonder why he didn't want to share his technology with us, Laird.
8: Well, he might have, but maybe not in an obvious way. But, I mean, the structure he left demonstrates that he was onto something, and demonstrates that the ancients must have been onto the same thing. And the stones are magnetic. I mean, even on Orkney Island, these are iron-rich sandstone stones. So the implication is that magnetism is involved somehow.
1: Let's go to Sue in Greensboro, North Carolina. Go ahead, Sue. Go ahead, Sue.
13: Oh, hello. I'm sorry.
1: It's all right. Go ahead.
13: Yes, I'm sorry. I was wondering, like you always wonder, where do these wonderful, intelligent, you know, marvelous people go? Where they go? And then who does he think built the pyramid? How does he think them wonderful, you know, monuments were built?
8: That's an open question. Even the people I know who are experts on the pyramids have not settled on a consensus view of how they were built. The first thing a person learns in my field of study is that there are things going on we don't understand yet. And one of those things is exactly what process did they use to try to build that. There are so many stones in the Great Pyramid that the idea that it was built over a period of a couple of decades doesn't really hold water. There are too many stones. They've had a place like a stone a minute, and they're placed very precisely. It's hard to imagine that any team of people would have been capable of doing that.
1: Fascinating, though, isn't it, the way it all happens, Laird? What's your next project?
8: My next project, I'm finishing up a book called The Third Eye, which is all about the root energetics. This system of symbols traces how we get from a domain of pure energy to a domain of materialized forms like atoms and planets and things like that. And step by step, structure by structure, stage by stage, in a way that is scientifically reasonable and actually is as simplified as we could hope it to be. Whoever put the system together was all about simplifying things. They get us there, never using geometric symbols that are more complicated than a circle, square, or a triangle, and no mathematical value more complicated than 3.2 as an approximation of pi. So this is a very simplified view of how it happens, and it's an amazing system.
1: Let's not let 8 years go by this time before you come back. Deal?
8: Okay, that's a deal. Thank you very much for inviting me back on. I always enjoy talking with you.
1: Laird Scranton talking about Göbekli Tepe and Karahan in Turkey. Fascinating places that happened thousands and thousands of years ago. Up next, Stephen Bassett joins us as we'll talk about the government dumping UFO stories all over the place. What does that mean?
0: Sign up now for Coast Zone, our free email newsletter. 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

0: racing legend is gone. I'm Chris DeMeo, Fox News. NASCAR legend Kyle Busch has died.
1: It was announced earlier Thursday that Busch was hospitalized as a result of severe illness. He pulled out of this weekend's Coca-Cola 600 from Charlotte, which was going to be the first time in more than a decade that Busch missed a Cup Series race. One of NASCAR's most polarizing personalities, his fierce competitiveness led to the nickname Rowdy. He won 234 races across the sport's three national series, more than any driver in history, including 63 in the Cup Series. He's survived by his wife Samantha and his two children, an 11-year-old son and a 4-year-old daughter. Jay Berman, Fox News.
0: Iran and Oman discussing a plan for ships trafficking the Strait of Hormuz.
2: The Strait of Hormuz remains a sticking point as Iran reportedly negotiates with Oman to set up a formal tolling system for the vital waterway. The president, though, doubling down on Project Freedom.
3: We have total control of the Strait of Hormuz, as you know, with our blockade. The blockade's been 100% effective. Nobody's been able to get through us like a steel wall.
2: And with gas prices hovering over $4 a gallon heading into the big holiday weekend, the president promising that they will fall sharply once the war ends.
0: Fox's Chanley Painter. President Trump has warned international maritime firms that paying Iran's transit fees could trigger severe economic sanctions. SpaceX scrubbing the 12th test flight of its massive Starship rocket Thursday night. It'll try again on Friday from the new launch pad at the company's facility in Starbase, Texas. The landmark launch is scheduled just ahead of the company's planned IPO in June, which could raise a record amount of funding. And stocks finishing higher Thursday, the Dow ending up 276 points. 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
1: A few weeks ago, the government dumped over 100 UFO UAP reports and files. 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
1: And welcome back. George Norrie, along with Stephen Bassett, joining us for the next couple hours. Political activists pressuring for formal disclosure of an extraterrestrial presence engaging the human races. As the founder and executive director of the Paradigm Research Group, he has spent decades working to end the government-imposed embargo surrounding the UFO ET reality. His website is linked up at coasttocoastam.com. Stephen Bassett, welcome back, Steve. How you been?
4: George, it's good to be with you again. It's like old times.
1: It's time to congratulate you for your efforts, your staying power, and everything you've been doing over the years to get a UFO UAP disclosure. You ought to be congratulated, and I want people on this program to know what you've done over these years, Stephen. You've never given up, my friend. Never.
4: And that's what you have to do if you're an activist. By the way, early next year will be the 30th anniversary of my coming on the show. Obviously, it was with Art Bell back then. 30 years. And in coming on that show, because I had just been involved and started with my work only 6 or 7 months, 8 months. Coming on that show is what really allowed me to get involved, get engaged, and start being able to reach out to people, because he allowed the politics of this issue to be addressed. And so in 30 years, the show has moved the needle. I can assure you it has had a significant impact on the process. It would have maybe taken a little longer if it hadn't been for Coast to Coast. And so you will always have that, you and Art in history. We'll look back and go, this radio show put this issue on over and over again, every night almost. And ultimately, we got disclosure, and you're here to see it and hear it, and so am I.
1: I remember the day Art retired, one of the first times. You had already been doing my Nighthawk program with me in St. Louis, and you were so depressed about all that. Remember?
4: Hmm. Oh yeah, no.
1: Long time ago.
4: It was well. If you live long enough, George, a lot of things come and go.
5: Yeah.
4: And you lose colleagues. Recently, I lost a really tough one. And that was the surprise loss of Nick Pope.
5: Oh, my God. I miss him. I miss that
4: and
5: guy.
4: And he didn't really announce it until quite late, intentionally. And I understand that. And when he did, I sent him a text and I said, Nick, you need to stick around, my friend, because there's one more thing to get done. And he texted something back to me. Later, not too long before he passed, he texted to somebody else, and I happened to get that text copy of it. He said a couple of things, and he said, I think I moved the needle. And of course he did help move that needle. As so many others, thousands have to move that needle. And that one got me. I got to tell you, I got a little verklempt.
1: Let's dedicate this show tonight to Nick Pope.
4: Let's definitely do that.
1: It's one of a kind. I was with him at an event last year, and he just was just one heck of a guy. He was fun to be with, but really understood what he was doing.
4: Well, he'd worked on the subject actually in government way back when we didn't really have people who had worked on the subject in any government getting involved in a big way. And he communicated very well, reasonable, grounded. And as a result, he was able to really get on a lot of media, get a lot of coverage, not wild and crazy like some of the activists out there. And in that regard, help break open doors and what have you. I mean, he really did move the needle. And I hope his wife knows that and is reminded of that. And we will honor him very soon because disclosure, George, is practically... It's knocking on the door.
1: Yeah, it really is, and we're going to get it.

0: the needle. And as you say, we'll dedicate this to him tonight. And let's hope that no one else leaves the stage
1: exactly.
0: before we finally get this done.
1: Well, we lost Stanton Friedman a few years ago, right after an event I did with him in Columbus, Ohio. And that shocked the heck out of me.
0: Yeah, it's been a while on that. As you know, on my website, I have an in memoriam page. This is on paradigmresearchgroup.org. I think I'm up to 100 who, you know, list them and their, you know, date of birth and their death, and also has a link to a significant page with information about them. I need to clean it up a little bit. Some things have, links have gone bad, but it's up to well over 100. And I'm trying to, you know, select people that clearly have done a lot in the work, and I'll be adding more. And that's the way activism works. It's not like a business. You get started, get some capital, and before you know it, in a couple of years, you're doing great. Activism at the highest level, it's not the way it works. You have to stay with it. You have to grind it out. The bigger the issue, the more you have to grind, and it may take 10, 20, 30, 40, 50 years, and there have been some major issues that have taken 900 years, 400 years. It's not the easiest road to take. So naturally, that's the one I picked.
1: That's right. Well, the Pentagon dumped well over 100 videos and documents on UAPs, as they call them. We call them UFOs as well. Mm-hmm. What's your thoughts on all of that?
0: Well, I'm approaching it as an activist. I'm not someone that gets involved with the minutiae, the details. I don't really care what's in a particular video. I haven't even looked at them. I'm interested in the overall, the larger picture, and what it says about where we're going. And that's what I'm going to present to your studio audience tonight. The most important thing that happened is that for the first time, I believe in history, and I'm happy to be corrected, a head of state formally required his military, you know, whoever's leading that military, whatever, to declassify and put out for the public view documents and videos on this subject. I do not think this ever happened. Now, when President Trump did this, he may or may not have understood what he did. I happen to believe that the reason he did it at all is because Barack Obama, a former president, actually played a little, not a game, but he played an interesting maneuver intended to get the president to do this. Now, that's a controversial thing, and I'll go into that in a second. But very shortly after Barack Obama did something, the president responded almost immediately and ordered these files to come out. So aside from the files coming out and whatever was in them, what was most important is that when the president did that, he legitimized the issue in a way that it had not been legitimized before, at a level that was extremely significant. And what that means is that now every editor and publisher in print media, and every producer in, you know, network news and so forth, cable, whatever, every podcaster, high level, go for it. It's open. It's an issue. It's real. Assign a reporter to it. Cover it all you want. It's legit now. And that's what's happened. We were already getting huge amounts of media coverage, and it exploded. Just, it was raining articles faster. It was like trying to drink from a fire hose. And that's going to continue. It's never going to stop. He has legitimized this issue. If you want to write about this issue for any publication, you go to the editor, he's going to say, okay, that's fine. So that was huge. All right. Now, the second thing that was important about it was where they put the files. They didn't stick them over on the Arrow site. They put them up on the Department of Defense website. Now, there has been some files put up on the web before. The CIA puts them out. The FBI puts them out. They're actually kind of interesting. But it wasn't the instruction of the president. Didn't get a lot of focus, but it's out there, and you can go look at those. But this was different. This was a grand event ordered by the president and put up on the DOD site, war.gov/UFO. And what's important about that is not what was in those videos. I saw a number of them, that they didn't impress me. I expect it to be a selected buffet of things which maybe all been declassified, but we weren't going to shock anybody. We weren't going to be spectacular. Interesting, but that's all. It was just a

0: it's just something to apply for the, I mean, give the president what he wanted, but not get carried away. All right. But that was still enough that within 12 hours, 340 million hits to that site in 12 hours. Now, that's not typical. All right. Now it's over a billion. Now, what does that mean? It's not subscribers. It's a billion views, a billion hits. And it's still going up. And that's just off the first tranche. So in addition to the presidential imprimatur that he has given that message to all the news, is that that billion hits on that site in this short of time is telling every publication out there and all the media news of this subject, you need to be covering this, right? Because eyeballs is what we want. And there's another tranche coming. And that's going to generate, and this thing ultimately, you could see this thing accumulating 2, 3, 4, 5 billion views in the next month. Now, that's not the way it was 60, 50, 40, 30 years ago. We are in a totally different place. Disclosure is practically there. It's happening before our eyes. I say that the lead up is happening before our eyes.
1: When are they going to come out, though, Stephen, and tell us the good stuff that we've been reverse engineering? We've done this. We have alien bodies. We have all this. That's not coming out yet.
0: Well, my answer to that has not changed. What is coming out now and everything that's been leading up to this is not about getting information to you. Meaning, okay, look, you should see this and you should see that. It has nothing to do with that. It's more information, but there was 80 years of information already accumulated. This is a part of a process that's needed in order to get to the goal. And the goal is disclosure from the president.
1: And the documents they released were classified?
0: Supposedly they were declassified, been previously classified, but they have got tons of videos and documents that are classified. They sorted through them. They said that they looked through 10 million. I don't know. They sorted through it and they found a relatively safe collection. But all of this is about one thing, and that is setting up the situation for the president to disclose. That would be formal disclosure with a capital D. Once that confirmation comes from the president, then the process of getting all of those other things really gets underway. And yes, ultimately, we will learn it all. And there's, as we know, legislation in place to formalize that. There'll be more legislation. So all of this is a pre-disclosure run-up. Now, some people view it as this is the disclosure process. We're going to learn this and that and everything else. I'm going, not exactly. It is a political process. It includes a lot of various things, including a former president making an interesting, how would you say, maneuver. Rather brilliant, in my thought. If we got time, I'll quickly go into it.
1: Yeah, we've got a few minutes. Go ahead.
0: So the former president goes on a very significant talk show with Brian Taylor Cullen. He's brilliant. We've got a great talk show. Our great podcast, rather. Well, the way things are now, you can have a fantastic podcast with 2 or 3 million people watching, and you're there and, you know, in a room wearing a t-shirt. I mean, it's amazing. Yeah. Walter Cronkite never wore a t-shirt. So he goes on that show and he arranged to be asked a question. It wasn't an accident. When a former president or a president goes on a podcast, it's not like, yeah, ask me what you want, whatever, I'm open. No chance. They let you know what they want to talk about and what they don't want to talk about. If they want you to ask them a question, they'll tell you. I believe that's what has happened. Maybe I'm wrong. I'm willing to, you know, be rebuffed. So he arranges to be asked a question, are aliens real? Boom. And immediately comes back, yes, aliens are real. Wait a minute. That moment, he has violated a major protocol. Former presidents are not allowed to get into a huge issue that a current president, sitting president, is dealing with. You just don't go there. So violate that protocol. So what he's supposed to do is back off right away, like a slip up. Of course, that the universe is vast. There's certainly other life out there, and that's right. He didn't do that. He doubled down. And then he says, but they're not buried or underneath Area 51. In other words, the aliens that are real are not under Area 51. All right. So he's brought Area 51 into it and then doubles down again and says, unless there's this huge conspiracy to keep it from the president. So he's now brought in the truth embargo. He does all that in about 30 seconds. And
1: that's
0: it.
1: How much of this do you think he really knows?
0: Barack Obama and every president, all the way back to Truman, including Barack Obama, has known that this is real. How much they knew may vary, right? But the idea that the president comes into office with the access and the clearances and everything else, but doesn't realize or know that, oh, yeah, actually, we have some bodies or vehicles. No, every single one knew. He didn't deal with it. Clinton made an effort. Carter made an effort. That's about it. He didn't deal with it. No president has ended this.
1: Nixon knew a lot, didn't he?
0: Again, he knew it. But how much he knew, we'll know. But so Barack, when Bracco did that, and then he lets it there. Okay, so he hadn't retracted it yet. He eventually retracted it the next day, saying, yeah, it's a big universe. They're probably real. But by then, what he wanted to happen, happened. While he's on the airplane, Donald Trump learns about this. He gets a question on the air, on the Air Force One, and he makes an interesting response. He shouldn't do that. It's classified. He's breaking the law, something like that. I thought that was interesting. And then he closes with this enigmatic, but I may help him out. Okay. Oh, I noted that. And then before the plane landed, he'd already sent the order into Hegseth to classify a bunch of documents, and we're going to put them up on the web, which I think is exactly why Barack Obama did what he did. He maneuvered whatever the president to do that. He wanted to do that, which means that he wants finally this truth embargo to end. And great, good for him. So he's backed out. He backed down. He's solved the protocol problem. But now what he set in motion, one of a number of things, it's just slamming the truth embargo. I mean, the truth embargo is literally being ripped to shreds from many directions. And so I'm operating under a truth embargo ending at any time situation. If it happened tomorrow, I would not be surprised.
1: If it does end tomorrow, then what?
0: Well, you say it ends at 5 o'clock. Within 20 minutes, I will have a 300 person a Zoom room open. All right. I have one, and I will send a link out to my whole list of whatever thousands and invite them to drop in. I'll keep it open for at least 24 hours. I will be here with some libations, and anybody wants to drop in and chat with me or chat with other people and just celebrate what has taken 80 years to achieve. That's what I'm going to be doing. What
1: and
0: are you going to be?
1: And of course, no, I'm going to be having you back on the program.
0: Sure. But and I'll be happy to come, George. But you should celebrate too, my friend. You have moved the needle like so many else.
1: Well,
0: so many
1: we've tried, but nobody's worked any harder than you, my friend. I mean, I remember the days way back, 23 years ago, when I started getting to know you. You kept talking about it's going to happen. I'm going to get it done. And you stuck to your guns.
0: It's going to get done. Not I'm going to get it done, right? There are the huge volume of people, thousands and thousands of people who have kept this issue going as an activist movement in every possible way. Massive research, documentaries, news, eventually podcasts, radio shows. And because we live in a country that's not a dictatorship and, you know, you don't get hunted down for challenging. We have the First Amendment. We have succeeded. But it's a lot of people behind this. And so I hope we all will celebrate, and I invite everybody to be humble, right? If you've been pushing it all these years and you knew we were right, be humble in your success.
1: Yes.
0: And being proven right. If you're somebody that was knocking it for decades but finally came around, hello, Michio Kaku, hello, Neil deGrasse Tyson, and jumped over to our side, I invite you to be humble about it. Okay, recognize some other people that were involved in this. Humility is going to be, I think, a very important part of the end game here and going into the post-disclosure world. We must always remember that the issue we're involved in is so huge that we don't want to get too, how would you say, full of ourselves, pat ourselves on the back. We did this, we did that. But the issue is massive. It's going to change the world. And so let us all move into the post-disclosure world with humility and introspection.
1: Stephen, we're going to take a short break, but we will come back and chat more about disclosure on Coast to Coast AM.
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7: His name, Robert Diaguero. Now, you had a health challenge some time ago. You were describing it as even to the point of losing consciousness. Like I said, a lot of people heard of carnivore. They've read about it in Ty Bollinger's book, Cancer Step Outside the Box. Now, how did you take it? Did you take the liquid, the capsules? What did you do?
8: Oh, the capsules.
7: Okay.
8: I started off taking it three times a day for the 6 days. But I'd say within the first week, week and a half, I noticed a amazing difference. No more of those queasy feelings of the anticipation of knowing that I was going to go into. They were gone. Absolutely gone. I'm just, my mind is blown on this stuff.
7: Well, would your wife corroborate your story? Usually that she would say, oh, honey, you're exaggerating.
8: Oh, yeah.
7: Or no, you actually did recover that fast.
8: Oh, yeah. Oh, yeah, she corroborated. She was there one time when I was doing the gig and I lost consciousness.
7: Oh, my.
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13: Hey.
1: And welcome back to Coast, George Norrie with you, along with Stephen Bassett, as we talk about disclosure. Stephen, what do you think the next batch of documents might show?
13: Well, it's interesting. There's a second show, a second thing going on that the general public really wasn't paying much attention to as this whole thing was playing out. And that is that over in the House, there is now clearly a UAP caucus, which is made up of very fearless members of the president's party. And they have become internationally well-known, such as Tim Burchett and Apolina Luna, a while back, Nancy Mace. And they absolutely will not let this thing go. And so when the files were slow in coming out, Apolina Luna and Burchett were like going on television and making statements to the media. Where are they? Right. We want them. We want them now. Right. And then Tim Burchett was talking about things he has seen, which were really profound. And he wants those to come out because, you see, a lot of these individuals who have been part of these hearings have talked to and seen and been in skiffs, and they know a lot more than they can say right now. And so now they're pressing to get some of that out. And that gives you an idea how powerful this is going to get. So I think that likely the next batch is going to be a little juicier than this first one. I think the people that are doing the, how would you say, the selection process realize they're going to have to take it up a notch. And if they do, I don't think they'll bring out something mind-blowing, but they do, that site's going to go up to 2 billion views and so forth. And so there's this dynamic going on. And then the media's covering everything with massive coverage, articles pouring out faster than I can log them in and link them up. It's like trying to drink from a fire hose. So this is going to escalate very quickly. And I'll be frank, if there wasn't a very dangerous situation going on in the Gulf, that literally has an aspect to it that feels like the run up to a world war, I mean, it's really very, very dangerous. If we didn't have that, I think we'd already have disclosure. But that is the way it is. It's happening simultaneous with this. It's pretty much an accident. It's not deliberate. So we'll see how that goes. But in spite of that, unbelievable situation, this issue keeps moving forward because now there are plenty of people in the media, in the Congress, and possibly even in the White House that realize that this needs to get done. And so, again, I see us as very, very close to disclosure. Obviously, I'm looking forward to the next batch and how the media covers it. And we'll see what happens.
1: At what point, though, do they start to tell us this is what we really know? They seem to be avoiding that.
13: Well, that first the president has to disclose. You see, George, the president is the commander in chief with the highest classification. He can demand anything. Right. So if he's in touch with somebody with a very high classification that's working in some legacy program or whatever they're called these days, yeah. And the person says, you know, Mr. President, I'd love to chat with you, but I don't have a clearance. His answer will be, well, you don't have a job either. All right. So that's always been the case. The president's very powerful. And unless if the president doesn't step into this, then, of course, it stays where it is. That's now changing. But in order to really finally get the information we must get in an orderly way, we must have formal confirmation from the president. This directive, which was like a formal thing to bring some files out, is fine. But believe me, they have massive amounts of evidence behind that. And we're not going to get to that until we get formal confirmation. And the thing that I'm putting out with every interview I do, and I'm doing a lot of them. I just did a long interview with El Pais and also Al Jazeera that's going to go around the world. I keep coming to the same message. And this message is directed to the president, who typically often is living just two blocks from my office, right? And that is this. The more of this that happens, as you take these actions and this thing's come out, the greater the possibility another head of state will look at this and go, well, this is pretty much there. And I've got a pretty good country, got a fine military. I could do this. And another head of state might cut in front and do it and be the head of state that ends the truth embargo, in which case our president would have to follow second and confirm it. And pretty much all the juice of the legacy goes out the door. And so what the president is doing, I think, needs to be reversed. He is bringing things out, and that's great, and people are praising him for that. But what he should be doing is making some very tough phone calls into the Pentagon, talk to a few people, and let them know, I want this confirmation and that confirmation, right? And having gotten that, come forward, hold a press conference, end the truth embargo, mm-hmm. be the disclosure president, and then the other stuff that comes out just confirms what the president has said. And in this case, he's leading. Right now, he's following, and he needs to change that. I hope somebody is close to him will make that advice. You do not want to be second on this issue. You're doing some wonderful things, but you may be setting up another head of state to get one of the greatest legacies any ruler of any country has ever had. So that's my message. If I get invited to lunch over there, I'll probably pass it on.
1: What do you think of the Roswell case, and have they disclosed any of that?
13: No, not the recent stuff. The Roswell case is the beginning of it all, in a sense. It's rock solid. When I was just asked the other day, what's the one, by I think the Al Jazeera reporter, what's the one book, if you were going to have me read, it would be Witness to Roswell, either the first edition or the enhanced edition by Schmidt and Carey. That book, if you read it with an unbiased mind, locks it down. Roswell happened. There was a vehicle. There were bodies. And that was the beginning, really the beginning. There may have been something before that, but over. That's the beginning of the 80-year truth embargo. And so, yeah, we would love to have confirmation of that, though, my God, there's so much out there already. We kind of know what happened. But it would be kind of nice if that gets confirmed. But that's minor compared to what the government ultimately is going to bring out. Understand. The disclosure event is nothing more than a confirmation statement from the president. What comes out in the year or two after that is going to change the world in ways that we think might just help us get out of this mess we've created for ourselves. And that's the post-disclosure era, which is why I'm doing what I'm doing. I knew there were ETs here when I was 20 years old, so I'm not doing all this so people say, yeah, ETs are here. No, I'm doing it because we have to get in the post-disclosure world, and we can't get there too soon because we have pretty much pushed everything to the limit, and we're really vulnerable as a civilization. We're facing the possibility of nuclear war at any time. I can read you an article just from today. Yeah. It'll scare the hell out of most people. So we have to change. We have to change how we think, how we go about foreign affairs and diplomacy, and start looking at treaties and so forth to get us out of this mess. And that's going to require a different point of view. And this will be the biggest change in viewpoint as far as I can tell in human history. And it's right there. It's right there before us. And we may live to see it play out, and hopefully it'll work for us. But without this change of view, if we just keep the status quo, a nuclear war is inevitable and soon. And that's not going to work well for anybody.
1: No. How do they explain the obvious deception over the years?
13: If disclosure happens, those questions will come hard and fast, and the answer will be pretty basic. This was a national security matter beginning right in the 40s. We were at the beginning of the nuclear arms race, the nuclear age. We had a very powerful enemy in the Soviet Union, and we could not confirm to ourselves that this incredible change that would take place if this announcement went out would not create a situation we can't predict that could trigger a nuclear war. So let's err on the safe side and just keep it under wraps. And then every year that went by since Roswell, the nuclear arms race got worse and worse and worse and worse. And we're still in a nuclear arms race. And so in all those years, anybody that raised their hand over the Pentagon and would say, you know, I think it's time to tell those people, no, we got some vehicles and some bodies and some interesting tech. And everybody else in the room is looking at them. Are you out of your mind? I get it. I mean, this was serious business. It's still serious business. We take the nuclear arms race now almost for granted. That is a huge mistake. I've been, you know, living under that mutual assured destruction my entire life. And unless you're older than 80 or 81, you have spent your entire life under the mutual assured destruction. And so far, we've gotten away with it, but not much longer. And so this is really the issue. And that is why the shutting down of nuclear weapons by craft hovering over our bases, both here in the Soviet Union, is the most important thing we know about ET activity here. There's a lot of things we know, but nothing's more important than that. Why did they do that? We turned them back on. They did it again. What is the reason? I think a lot of people lean toward that was a message. That was a warning. Well, why would they bother to do that? Why would they bother to warn us? I'd like to know. And I don't think we're going to get that answer until we have formal disclosure. And then we start, you know, getting this information out to the world. And then open contact could take place. There are a lot of contactees will happen to tell you that closed, you know, private contact is happening. But open contact where they're engaging basically the nations could happen soon. And then we might just have some sort of dialogue in which the matter of our future gets discussed. But, you know, it's nothing unusual about this. We're like a junkie addicted to war, and we need help. Yeah. We need therapy. We need talk therapy with somebody to talk us out of our situation, because we just can't stop it. Go ahead.
1: When the president announced he was going to disclose some of these documents, how did you feel?
13: Well, first of all, I immediately thought about Barack Obama. I know a lot about his involvement in history and the people he's worked with and so forth. And he stayed away from it. And yet he was connected to people that knew plenty. And I immediately thought about that. And I said, Barack, you rascal, you. What a great maneuver. And again, my first reaction was not, oh, I'm going to see something amazing. Believe me, I knew I wasn't. Right. But I understood immediately what that was going to do, what it was going to trigger. It was going to give even more juice to the UAP caucus in the House. It was going to help get more witnesses come forward. That meant more hearings. It's going to be huge media coverage. All of this is putting enormous pressure on the truth embargo. And I know they're kind of hanging in there as long as they can, but surely by now they know it's pretty much over. And the question is, okay, if you're going to give this up and finally start doing what you need to do that will certainly allow the president to disclose and then cooperate afterwards, it probably is time to start. It won't be as bad as they think. The people inside that have been running these programs are afraid they're going to be dragged out in the streets by the public, you know, and tarred and feathered. I don't think so. It won't be as bad as they think, but I understand why they're a little worried about it. But nevertheless, they're out of time. The best thing they can do is get as truthful as possible, as soon as possible, cooperate, let this thing unfold relatively quickly. Don't try to stonewall it. No more game playing. And there's been a number of games they've played in the last 5 years, almost desperation. And to the extent that they do that, the public's going to be generous and go, okay, good. We're glad you finally got on board here. Boy, we're really thrilled about the statement from the president. And then before you know it, the rest of the UAP Disclosure Act is passed and then things start coming out in large measure. And we will eventually get it all, not in a week or a month, but in a few years. It will take a number of years, and we will get it all. And that means the tech and all that it could bring and much more, including a worldview change unprecedented. I really feel strongly about that. And again, I've never been in a situation like this in these 30 years. There's no barrier to disclosure by the president or other heads of state. There's just none. They could walk out tomorrow and do it, and it would go just fine. And given that, I'm ready to party.
1: What would our late friend Edgar Mitchell be saying right now, the Apollo 14 astronaut?
13: Edgar Mitchell was saying things years ago, including at some of my conferences, that some witnesses are saying now, Burchett is saying now. But we weren't there yet, and so it was landed on deaf ears, though it created a place in history for him. An astronaut saying that we're not alone, that wasn't enough. There's been a couple of astronauts that have said that wasn't enough. There's been many very important people, but we weren't there yet. The activist movement needed to continue and continue and continue until after some of these great heroes were gone. Until finally we got this to a place where we were going to actually get the truth. And it's taken this long, 80 years. 97 will be the 80th anniversary of Roswell. So kind of a convenient time to end this embargo. But we don't have the luxury of waiting until 97. Again, we are dancing on the edge of the volcano right now. We need something to change our way of thinking, something profound and dramatic. And we need it now, right? Let's don't wait till we work everything out in the Gulf or in the Ukraine, right? And all of that. No, let's get this done now. So I want it done in 86. Now, there's been these rumors that the president is going to make a big speech on July the 4th. All right. I like that. It's a nice play. I think it's probably just a rumor. I don't know if there's much substance, but it's interesting that it's out there and it generates a lot of interest. But to be honest with you, if I was advising the president, I would say you don't want to take the risk of waiting until July the 4th, or you just might find yourself coming in second. There have been a number of nations that you have not been kind to, number of heads of state that you kind of ruffled their feathers, heads of state that have armies and intelligence services like we do. And one of those could step in next week and announce the extraterrestrial presence, probably show some evidence that they have, and that would be it. And our president would have to follow and say, that's true too. And that's not something he wants to face. And so I'll keep saying this message until I'm blue in the face. Our president has a limited amount of time to take this legacy for the United States and this truth embargo. And if he's a little worried about that, don't, because other heads of state will follow within days, right? They're not going to just sit back and go, oh, I had no idea. I can't believe it. You mean there's ETs here? No, they're going to follow right away. And that's what I'm hoping to happen as soon as possible.
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5: Agreement in sight. I'm Sue Guzman, Fox News, and President Trump says negotiations are ongoing after he backed off on a threat to hit Iran with fresh strikes earlier this week. He's continuing to demand Tehran give up its nuclear ambitions as part of any long-term ceasefire deal.
6: The entire Gulf is patiently waiting to see what happens next, especially when you consider the fact that many of the leaders in this very region pushed President Trump to allow for more time for negotiations to continue. Well, President Trump says that's exactly what is happening, but he also responded to some new reports that Iran's supreme leader wants to hold on to the country's highly enriched uranium.
7: No, we get the highly enriched. We will get it. We don't need it. We don't want it. We'll probably destroy it after we get it, but we're not going to let them have it.
6: Now, despite any major breakthroughs in the talks, negotiations appear to be moving in a constructive direction.
5: Fox's Jeff Paul. Republicans struggled Thursday to find the votes to dismiss legislation that would force President Trump to withdraw from the conflict with Iran. As it became clear GOP leaders wouldn't have the numbers to defeat the bill, they called off the planned vote on it. Members of both the Senate and House have left Capitol Hill for the long Memorial Day recess, so no new votes are expected till they return in June. The DNC releasing a report outlining what went wrong in the 2024 election. Details from Fox's Kevin Cork.
8: The DNC's autopsy of President Trump's 2024 election victory largely blames former President Biden for failing to support his VP Kamala Harris. That report also seems to give the former president a bit of a pass to his debate performance. Quoting now, the debate obviously changed many things. The dial testing during the debate demonstrated the weakness of the president's performance. Some Democrats, though, aren't buying all that. They say what happened was the party didn't focus enough on kitchen table issues.
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1: We're with Stephen Bassett, who has spent the most of his career trying to fight for ending the truth embargo, and he's doing finally a great job doing it. We're going to come back and take calls with him in a moment on Coast to Coast AM. 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
0: 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It's what we do. News, talk, and information. 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
1: And welcome back, George Norrie, along with Stephen Bassett and your calls this hour with him. Stephen, were you ecstatic when they released the first batch?
3: Again, George, I was, I guess you could say, very pleased that the president had made that decision because I knew how important that was. I had no expectations on the batch. I was ecstatic when the Age of Disclosure dropped. A major documentary championed by and funded by a gentleman who's been working on A-list projects in Hollywood. This was a powerful documentary. I was ecstatic about that for sure. And again, we've had one thing after another happening in the last two or three months. And the next 30 days is going to be something else. Okay, here's what's going to happen the next 30 days. Starting on the 28th to the June 1, you got contact in the desert. 65 plus speakers. We're going to have.
1: I'll be there. You'll be there.
3: Yeah, but we're going to have Dr. Davis. We're going to have Abby Loeb. We're going to have Whitley Strieber. We're going to have Jacques Vallée. It's just an extraordinary conference. Amazing group of speakers. Powerful stuff. That's happening. I think, if I'm not mistaken, Ron James is going to be doing an advanced showing of his new documentary. Accidental Truth next, mm-hmm. And it's going to go on multiple platforms. And that ends on the 1st. On the 12th, a major movie drops. And, of course, we're talking about Disclosure Day. Thank you very much, Steven, for that title. And Disclosure, and Steven Spielberg has been doing a lot of interviews, topping up here and there and being very, very, interesting and clever. and making very interesting statements. And my assessment is that this movie is going to be bigger than we think. I mean, it's going to do $2 billion, but I think Steven Spielberg has been hinting in several interviews carefully that he knows there's an ET presence. I've always said he knows. There's just no way you can be that huge, that big, and not know. And this movie is not just going to be just another movie. I think he's trying to make history here. That's going to drop on the 12th.
1: His timing is perfect, isn't it?
3: Oh, it's absolutely perfect. And then possibly before even, well, certainly before the movie drops, Disclosure Day, we're going to have that second tranche of files. They're going to drop on war.gov UFO, pick up another billion views. I mean, this is all going to happen between now and the 12th. That's how, and I don't know what's going on in the Gulf, but or in the, you know, in the Iran situation, it's bad. Things go well, but to be honest with you, it's not going to detract from this. This is that big, and it should be that big. So yeah, I'm excited about this. I'm excited about this accumulation of events and so forth. That is exactly what we need to finally end this embargo. All right. And so I'm inviting people to go to these conferences, watch the films, support this work right now. To support the organizations that are leading, like New Paradigm Institute, which has got a huge movement of Citizens for Disclosure that's going to soon have chapters in every single state. You've got new organizations, SCU, Disclosure Fund, I think Disclosure Foundation, and Soul Foundation. All these most of them are nonprofits formed not too long ago. To help drive this process forward, but almost every one of them, including Paradigm Research Group, is now already positioning for the post-disclosure world. And that's when the real work begins. That's when the fun really begins. And we're going to be in the post-disclosure world forever, right? The pre-disclosure world should end soon, 80 years. The post-disclosure world lasts until the end of time. And these organizations are already setting themselves up, so they're going to be able to influence the post-disclosure world. In other words, to what extent is the general population, citizens of nations, going to play a role in how we reshape the world post-disclosure, as opposed to simply letting the ruling class and those in power shape it to their liking, right? And make it what they want, not what we want. We must take advantage of this paradigm shift. We may never get another one like it. And so...

0: where there are two kinds of evidence. It was a film or a video that was just a little shaky, a little fuzzy. It looked interesting, but it wasn't conclusive. And people say, look, you can't make anything out of that. Or something that was really sharp and clear, in which case the response is, well, that's fake. Right? If it's fuzzy, yeah, we don't know. And if it's clear, it's fake. We're past that now. And so if they come out with something super sharp, that's going to be profound. Now, it's up to, it's up to Hegseth, but it's also up to President Trump. If he were to send the word back through Hegseth, okay, that Hegseth, that was actually interesting, but you can do better than that, guys. So I want to see something's going to get people's attention. Whatever. There's multiple dynamics in play here from multiple directions. It's exactly what you need to end something as entrenched and powerful as the truth embargo, which is why I'm extremely optimistic that we could get this in any time. And that's pretty much where it's at. I'm going to do what I can. What I'm going to do is do as many interviews as possible so that I keep getting a message out, try to get the message to the White House that way. That, to get back to what I said earlier, it's as simple as this. The president, he's going to be first or he's going to be second, and he's running out of time.
1: Well, he's only got a couple more years in office. Is somebody going to pick up the slack when he's gone?
0: If we haven't had disclosure by 2028, George, I will be very unhappy and disappointed.
1: Yes, you will.
0: Yeah, because, again, I can't think that way. It's not a matter of picking up the slack. It's about, and I invite all the, the major companies and industries and the major nonprofits and those who, aspire to political, positions and so forth, to already start thinking about how would I conduct my affairs in a post-disclosure world. That's what people should be doing. What would I do differently? And so far, how can I take advantage of it? How can I make money? Nothing wrong with that. Right. Or if you're an activist, how can I use this incredible shift to maybe get things in places that they currently can't seem to go? And you don't get a paradigm shift like this very often. And like never. This will be the biggest of all time. Now, we just happen to be here for it. So it's easy to not grasp that, meaning, something's going to happen. What's a big deal about it? Well, it is a big deal. And we're alive. Four generations are alive right now that are going to experience this out of the 10,000 generations that have existed since Homo sapiens sapiens finally, climbed out of the woods. And so here we are. It's an incredible piece of luck for as far as I'm concerned, right? There's a lot of bad things going on right now, too, but we're here for the biggest show ever. And then, okay, what do we do with it? And so that's why I encourage people to think now, what do I do post-disclosure? And stop worrying so much about, is it going to happen or not happen? It will happen, right? And then we have to decide what to do with it.
1: Let's go to the phones. Jimmy in Raleigh, North Carolina gets us started. Jimmy, welcome to the program.
2: George. Thank you, George. Thank you, Stephen. Thanks to everyone's efforts for the disclosure, I guess. Now everyone can openly talk about this subject without being fear of being ridiculed or losing their jobs. I have two questions. First one is multiple people have said 2026 is the year of UFO disclosure, preparing us for alien contact in 2027. What do you think about 2027 open contact?
0: These kinds of statements are appropriate. I mean, it's not, they're just pulling them out of thin air. Based on what's going on, disclosure in 2026 is, I think, very appropriate. And as I've said countless times, based upon my understanding of that extraterrestrial activities and agenda, open contact follows. And it could easily be in 2027 or 2028. We just need enough time post disclosure to adjust, right? For it to kind of sink in and governments kind of decide what they're going to do. At that point, open contact is hardly going to be shocking. And I think this is where this has always been heading. And so I consider that a logical extension of what we know, and not so much like a prediction that, you saw in a, tea leaves or something. So I feel good about that. And, There are

0: other dates being predicted and so forth, that's fine. But 2026, 2028, I think these are the, this 2 year period is when the most intense part of what we're expecting is going to happen.
1: What's your second question, Jimmy?
2: Okay, second question is that before that, I think most important is to have U.S. government tell everyone, including the military and the black ops, to chill out and not freak out and start shooting at the ETs or UAP, UAVs when they show up. And if that happens, I think open contacts is going to be the source of information we want to deal with. So don't sweat the small potatoes about what they have in the UFO files to be released. Those are just the old information anyway. And what do you think, looking forward, we should do after open contact? And as I say, don't worry about the pushing for the top secret military files.
0: Yeah, look, disclosure is going to happen in a responsible way, particularly if the rest of the legislation is passed. The people running the program have ample time to decide how they're going to conduct their affairs. As I said, I think it's not going to be as bad as some of them think. And there's a responsible way to go about this. As far as shooting an ET, so I would strongly advise them not to do that. And I think they know that, right? So again, you want to be optimistic. Could something really go wrong? Yeah. Right. There's no guarantees. I'm sure something really is going to go wrong if we don't get disclosure, for sure. So I'm willing to take that chance. Let's get that out of the way. See what happens.
1: But Stephen, before these files were released, we had several congressional hearings. What was the impetus for that? Who started those?
0: Those hearings were the outcome of 70 years of effort to constantly put this issue before the people, pressure the government, the media, do citizen science. It took 70 years to finally break through. But as I've said countless times, at some point, something was going to break, right? Like the dam is going to crack somewhere. And the first real crack that really set things in motion was the articles in the New York Times just following the emergence of the To the Stars Academy and the 10 members who were all former military intel people that had worked in high-level positions. So that all happened between October of 2000 and 17 and December 2017. I'm sorry. Yeah, 17. Yeah, and that started the whole thing. Once those articles hit the New York Times and those stories came out, and the individuals, particularly Elizondo, Mellon, Gary Nolan, and so forth, once that started, we were in the home stretch. And by and large, everything that happened after that was moving forward. Some of it was behind the scenes. Eventually it led to things happening out in the open. And that is what ultimately led to members of Congress finally stepping into this. And the reason they did is because they had meetings with people that were brought to them and all the normal things you would expect if you're trying to have a major policy change, like it was just a normal thing, except to happen involves this issue. And so everything you've seen is normal. It's the stuff you expect to happen with a major issue. The only thing that makes it odd is it happens to do with UAPs. So what's going on right now is the government, the media, even the White House are treating the reality of UAPs and extraterrestrials, as I prefer to call them, as just another issue that needs to be addressed by the state and by the representatives of the people, which is what we've always wanted. And if they continue in that path, and we're going to resolve at least a major aspect of this very soon.
1: Whatever happened to Tom DeLonge from Blink 182?
0: Tom was critical in launching the To the Stars Academy. They gave it a good run. It didn't quite go, I think, where they would have liked, but they were in unknown territory. It still exists as To the Stars. It's still an entertainment thing. He stepped back into his music and is not out in front of this much. Others are, of course. We know who they are. his place in history is assured. And there were things that happened leading up to the election year 2016, including the introduction of McCaslin to Podesta that we only found out about because of the WikiLeaks. And you can actually go see those emails, the WikiLeaks emails. You go to the Podesta WikiLeaks, you go to that page, just search for it, and you can put those search terms in, UFO, UAP, McCaslin, and you can see this. He was part of that. His place in history on this issue is assured. But I think he also likes making music. Occasionally turns up. But I fully understand what he did. And the fact that he was a rock star with a high school education is secondary to the fact that he's a very clever, bright guy who really committed himself to this issue, going all the way back to the early 90s, ended up being a major factor almost 17 years later with the To the Stars Academy.
1: Let's go to Mary in Denver. Take it away. Hi, Mary.
3: Hi, George. Hi, Stephen.
0: Hello.
3: Hi. I'm calling to say that I did see a flying saucer a few years ago on a sunny afternoon in Littleton on Coal Mine Road. And I was heading east, and I saw the flying saucer, maybe 300 feet above the tree line, and it was going north towards Columbine High School. I seemed to be communicating with them, and I was trying to see if they had a windshield to see where they were going, and they didn't seem to be, and it was bronze and small, and they seemed to be saying, there's two of us, and we're just on a joyride, and we, that's basically it.
0: Congratulations.
3: And thank you. Thank you for all
0: you and doing. Millions of others have had sightings like that. The windshield is interesting. I've heard things like that reported. You wonder if there are any stickers on it, but you've had a sighting, and that's great. So welcome to the party, and get ready because you're going to probably see some more things pretty soon.
1: What's the greatest story you ever heard, Stephen?
0: Oh, boy. It's interesting.
1: I like the Lonnie Zamora one, the police officer from Socorro, New Mexico.
0: That's a great story. I didn't see it, but from an activist point of view, Roswell is the preeminent story. It was the beginning, and Don Schmidt, Carey, and Friedman and others just spent a huge amount of effort and time chronicling it. Hundreds of witnesses interviewed. And so it is the story. And Jesse Marcel's son, Jesse Marcel's grandson, is still here. Jesse Marcel, the son, testified at my citizen hearing on disclosure, which is so proud of that. But for me, that's the beginning. It's been written up in books. It's been in movies because it's really, really important. Now, history will be very attentive to that event.
1: We're going to come back and take final calls with Stephen Bassett in just a moment on Coast to Coast AM.
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7: 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I couldn't even walk across my floor without literally coughing until I was gassed. So I saw 3 different pulmonologists, and they could do nothing. Someone had mentioned to me about a product that President Reagan had taken. I ordered it within 1 week. 1 week. My coughing had stopped since I've taken the carnivora. 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I told them what I'm doing, and they said, "Well, what's it doing that it stopped that coughing?" I said, "I can't answer that. It just stopped it."
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1: And welcome back. Our final segment with Stephen Bassett as we talk about UFO disclosure. And let's go to the phones. Let's go to Cornelius in Louisiana to get us started. Hello there, Corny.
9: Hey there, George and Stephen. I was just telling our lovely call screener, Gina, boy, she is something else, George. And I got to tell you something. Barry loved Go Beckley Tefley, and Martha's listening, and he loved UFOs and stuff, too. I wish he would be around to hear this. I wish Stanton Freeman had made it, and, of course, Nick Pope. Look, I don't know, Stephen. You got a biblical name, and I do, too. And I look at the Bible, and I see the angels as aliens, or the UFOs that they saw. Ezekiel saw a wheel within a wheel. The Israelites, when they escaped from the Egyptians, they saw a cloud by day and a fire by night, which I think was a mothership type. And then Jacob saw angels going up and down a ladder. And, George, I love you for this, and I'm going to ask my question after I tell you this, George. You always say to serve man from the twilight zone. So, Stephen, you say that you think, I think from what I'm hearing, that you think these things are good because they shut off our nukes and stuff. But I think they're demonic like Dr. David Jacobs. So do you see them as being evil ETs or anything? God bless you, George, and God bless America.
1: All right, Corny, go ahead, Stephen.
10: Now, let's have disclosure. Let's get everything out as much as we can and find out. Right? That's how you advance forward. That's how science works. Let's have disclosure and let's find out. And it is what it is. I'm optimistic about that. But I would prefer to know and move forward rather than speculate for the rest of my life because the government doesn't think I can handle the truth. So we shall see.
1: Well, what got you interested in this subject years ago, Stephen?
10: I'd always been interested, George, but I didn't really do anything about it. I was thinking about maybe having a science career and so forth, but I got sidetracked in the 60s. It was crazy times. And many years later, I made a decision that I needed to do something. And ultimately, I think I was tired of striving, right, for that life, you know, the American life, and wanting all the time, and decided I wanted to serve. And so I ended up basically, that's what I do, is I serve as a nonprofit. I always was operating as a nonprofit, but now I am a nonprofit. And just serve, trying to help get the truth and what have you. And it's made life a lot easier for me. I couldn't have gotten through the last 30 years if I was still trying to, right, get it together, right, get that, you know, that house here, have the car, all that stuff. This wasn't for me. I needed to serve. And since I didn't really have attachments, family, things like that, I was in a position to do that. So once I jumped in 96, I was locked in, still here, quite happy about that. And let's face it. I mean, how many times would someone have an opportunity to be involved in something of this magnitude? You can't have everything in life. But certainly being able to be involved in something like this, and I sort of sensed that was going to happen. And so, yeah, I had to do it. But I was always anti-war. I mean, I was affected deeply by the Vietnam War.
1: Yeah.
10: Deeply. It's in DC for most of that and the whole nuclear thing. And overall, I felt I had an opportunity to maybe impact that. Cause we're not really making much progress. And so what can you do? Well, it turns out that the ET issue may be so profound that it could, in fact, impact that. And an opportunity to participate was welcome, and I'm very, very grateful for that.
1: Let's go to Tim in Alberta, Canada. Welcome to the program, Tim.
11: Hey, George, Stephen. I agree with you, Stephen, 100%. I heard you when you first came on with Art Bell 25 years ago, pretty close to that. But I think there's a wild card here that's going to might be played. But I agree with the Roswell thing. I said before about Roswell is they should just open all the files in Roswell because it tells the whole story from the farmer, the crash, the bodies, the cover-up because it was a nuke base at Roswell. You know, Mac Brazel saying the radio operator, well, I know one thing for sure, they're not green, right? But the wild card, I think President Putin, and, you know, they had these fake bases where they shot down some of these UAPs, UFOs, years ago. It wasn't Putin. It was before him. It was probably one of the presidents before.
1: Gorbachev.
11: Gorbachev. I think, History Channel, that's right, George. History Channel did, they've got a little documentary on that, what Russia was pulling off. But I think Putin will probably use this to his advantage. I mean, it'd be crazy if he didn't. We know he listens to this program because the time change and the demographics guy pointed out how Russia was losing its population due to the age difference in the war and all this mixed together. And Putin, within 48 hours, came on and said about the demographics of Russia and we need to make more babies. But, you know, he could take away Trump's thunder. And I hope Barron's listened to this because, like you say, are absolutely correct. The clock is ticking on this, and this is going to happen real soon. And like Spielberg knows, he's talking a lot now, too. So your comments.
10: Well, if I'm the president, it's Putin and Xi that I would be most concerned about and the most logical ones to cut in line. Their reasons are very different than our allies. Our allies have their reasons for deferring to us that they have different reasons. And, again, I wouldn't want to be the president that had to follow this paradigm shift triggered by the announcement from Putin or Xi and have to come forward and say, well, you know, that's true. I just checked and yeah, we got the bodies. And I didn't know, whatever. You don't want that. But if it happens, it happens. Long term, it doesn't matter. We have to get to the post-disclosure world. We can't get there soon enough. And ultimately, it doesn't matter who goes first. Short term, it does, right? But it's also the case that the United States has been a major factor in this, and we have a chance to lead on this. I am an American citizen. I tend to lean toward that. So I'm happy to see our president be first in this. And I don't feel awkward about that, but let me be clear. In terms of the long-term future of civilization, it doesn't matter. Now, if a particular head of state does this and then tries to use it for God knows what bizarre purposes, well, that would be unfortunate. Let's hope that doesn't happen. I'd like to think that our president would be less likely to try to play some sinister game with this extraordinary paradigm shift. But again, just as you say, there's lots of wild cards. All you can do is decide what's the best path and take that path and hope for the best. And we shall see. And I think we shall see pretty soon.
1: East of the Rockies, Michael's with us in Boston. Hi, Michael.
12: George, love you like a brother.
1: Thank you, sir.
12: Yes, and Steve, just a question now. When I was a kid, my parents, they had a cottage up on by Hampton, Northampton Beach, and right on the ocean. And not far away was that Peace Air Force Base. And my father would take us down the beach at night, would watch the fighters would go off with the flames coming out, and it'd make the sonic boom, and there was B-52s and everything else. And there was always reports, of course, this was years ago, about UFOs around the Pease Air Force Base. Now, do you have any knowledge of, like, these reports being around Air Force bases?
10: That's come up many times. It's in the research, sure. Remember, and this is one of the most important things to keep in mind, the modern era of the UFO presence or ET presence. I think there was ancient presence, but that faded off for a long time, and then suddenly they reappeared en masse. It was triggered by the bombs. Clearly the bombs dropped in Japan. And so there is that connection alone, plus the shutting down of the nukes. To me, that is the most important political circumstantial issue. And it's tied to that. And so the fact that they have focused on military places and nuclear sites and so forth, both here, the Soviet Union, and God knows where else, doesn't surprise me either. So there is a picture here that's not that hard to figure out. But do I know all about the details and the research? No, I'm an activist, not a researcher. There'll be research books by the dozens. Probably Richard Dolan will write most of them. By the way, he's about to come out with a seminal work on USOs. I mean,
1: he's on our show next week.
10: Yeah, and USOs is a whole other matter. And Gallaudet is all over this, and he's going to be speaking at the citizen hearing on disclosure. He's going to be speaking at the Contact in the Desert. Sorry. Again, it's all happening. I mean, this is really happening right now. It's huge. I'm not having to work hard at all in order to make things happen. The president is going to do it for me. I'm just happy to be around still for it to take place. So it's time to start getting the hard truths and information, and then deciding what to do about that, then speculating endlessly about maybe this and maybe that. We have been speculating for 80 years. That's enough. And it should never have been that long. But these were unusual. There's an unusual 80 years. Let's face it. It's been something else. So I'm optimistic, and we'll see what we're facing. But we will all face it together, because as John Podesta said once a long time ago, we have the right to know, and we have the need to know, and it's the law. And he was right then, and it's true now.
1: Let's go to first-time caller Mark in Fort Worth, Texas. Mark, go ahead.
13: Hello, George. Hello, Stephen. Thank you, Mark. I have a comment and a question for Mr. Bassett.
1: Okay.
13: And first of all, I'd like to congratulate both of you, because Mr. Bassett, it's ironic you mentioned about a crack in the dam, because I was going to say that both of y'all have broadened that crack to where the water's coming through, and we know what happens after that. But my comment, if President Trump would come out with full disclosure, all presidents want to be remembered in history for doing something outstanding. If he would come out with full disclosure, he would be remembered more than any other president, not only in the past, but in the future as well.
10: All right, I pretty much agree. It would be one of the greatest legacies any leader of any nation or empire ever. Let's face it. He has this opportunity because it looks as if he's going to be the last president standing when the music stops to get the last chair. And so this is somewhat a matter of luck. So fine. We need to do this. And he is able to do this. This is a nonpartisan issue, as nonpartisan as it gets. And so I hope that he does this.
1: And let's get Mark's question.
10: And if it brings him a great legacy, fine. He will have earned it.
1: Go ahead, Mark, with your question.
13: Yes, sir. When the astronauts first landed on the moon, and when they returned their first television interview, is something they should have been really elated about. And all three of them had the most disgusted look and most sad faces. What do you think happened that they would not let them tell?
10: Don't know. Another speculation. I think post-disclosure we'll find out. But I remember talking to Edgar Mitchell about that. And he told me something that was pretty obvious, that the astronauts who served NASA owed an incredible debt to NASA. NASA gave them the chance to go into space, even to the moon. And so the idea that if they saw something extraordinary, they were going to run to the media and tell them no. So they kept very faithful for decades. So they whatever they saw, they kept to themselves. I'd like to know what they saw later on, and I won't hold it against them. Now, eventually, astronauts started talking about this. Gordon Cooper basically said, yeah, I saw a vehicle and an ET got out of it.
1: He had photographs. Cooper had photographs they took from him, right?
10: Yeah, the film, which apparently is still around. And somebody recently, was it Elizondo? Somebody said, I've seen it. We're going to see that film eventually. And then you had Edgar Mitchell, of course, talk about it. But they weren't going to push it too hard because, again, their loyalty with NASA was pretty strong. NASA has had to suffer under this embargo all these years. NASA explores space. It sees a lot of things, takes a zillion photos, but there was no way that it was going to engage this issue. It wasn't going to be allowed to by the Department of Defense. By law, it couldn't do it. And so they've been contained. Explore space, do incredible things, but don't mention anything that is ET related. If we can get disclosure, NASA will be able to be unleashed.
1: Keep doing what you're doing, Stephen. Keep doing what you're doing, and I'll see you at Contact in the Desert next weekend. For Dan Galante, Gina Salvati, Tom Danheiser, Sue Trikas, Lex Lonehood, Sean Adesor, Alec Fernandez, Stephanie Smith, Tim Banal, George Knapp, Richard Serrett, and Rich Vera, I'm George Norrie, somewhere out there on Coast to Coast AM. We'll see you on our next edition. Until then, be safe, everyone.

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4: A stunning loss for NASCAR. I'm Chris DeMeo, Fox News. Two-time NASCAR Cup Series champion Kyle Busch has died after being hospitalized for what his family described as a severe illness. Just days ago, Busch celebrated a victory at Dover Motor Speedway and reflected on why winning never loses its meaning.
5: You never know when the last one is.
4: Known as one of the fiercest competitors in NASCAR history, Busch captured two Cup Series championships and recorded 63 Cup wins and more than 230 victories against NASCAR's National Series. Well, a fragile ceasefire between the U.S. and Iran holds as the two sides try to negotiate a more permanent deal.
6: Secretary of State Marco Rubio say there's a hope that the United States and Tehran are getting closer on a peace deal that will bring an end to the war. As it stands, Iranian leaders are still reviewing the latest counter-peace proposal from Washington. Pakistan's interior minister back in Tehran for the second time in less than a week to help mediate the talks. Stopping Iran from acquiring a nuclear weapon is certainly the primary goal, but the administration says Iran charging a toll to allow shipping pass through the Strait of Hormuz is also a deal breaker.
4: Fox Business's Ashley Webster from Tel Aviv. President Trump orders the Pentagon to send 5,000 additional troops to Poland just 1 week after canceling the long-planned deployment of 4,000 troops to the country.
7: The president says because of the election of Poland's president, Karol Nawrocki, the U.S. is sending an additional 5,000 troops to the country. Poland is a NATO member sharing borders with Ukraine and the Russian enclave of Kaliningrad. President Trump's announcement of additional U.S. forces deploying to Poland appears to reverse an early announcement from the Pentagon that a 5,000 troop deployment would be delayed as the Trump administration considers reducing the force posture in Europe. At the White House, Jared Halpern, Fox News.
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16: This is America in the Morning from Westwood One. Good morning, I'm John Trout. It's Friday, May 22nd, 2026. Here's what's coming up on America in the Morning.
17: Republican progress on an immigration bill has stalled over questions about White House security funding. Sagar Meghani, Washington.
18: The Democratic National Committee released its 2024 post-election autopsy. I'm Ed Donahue.
19: Allegations of anti-Semitism against a congressional candidate in Texas.
20: Create a religion state.
19: I'm Clayton Neville.
21: On Wall Street, the Dow opens this morning at a new record high, and Walmart warns gas prices are starting to hit some consumers. I'm Jessica Ettinger.
22: Tennessee's governor has granted a one-year stay of execution for Tony Carruthers after his lethal injection was halted. I'm Lisa Dwyer.
23: AAA predicts 45 million Americans will travel at least 50 miles from home this holiday weekend. I'm Jennifer King.
16: All ahead on America in the Morning. It's 7 after. Earlier this week, the Department of Justice announced they've settled a lawsuit with President Trump regarding the wrongful release of his tax return by creating a nearly $1.8 billion anti-weaponization fund for people who claim they were wronged by the previous Justice Department, which could include people arrested for participating in the January 6, 2021 riot at the Capitol. That's led police to file a lawsuit against the fund. Washington correspondent Sagar Magani reports Republican infighting on passing an immigration bill stalled over sparring about White House security funding and that Justice Department fund to compensate Trump allies who say they were politically persecuted.
17: Republican progress on an immigration bill has stalled over questions about White House security funding and the Trump administration's new fund to compensate Trump allies who believe they were politically persecuted.
0: I don't need money for the ballroom. You know, I'm making a gift of the ballroom. This is the biggest misreporting that I've ever seen.
17: Senate Republicans had a self-imposed deadline to pass the $70 billion bill before heading home for Memorial Day.
1: Y'all have a good week, Dad.
17: But Louisiana's John Kennedy and others left the Capitol without voting.
2: This afternoon, Republicans, so divided, so dysfunctional, so disorganized, are fleeing Washington. Their majority can't melt down fast enough. Not when Americans' financial situation is melting down every day. The only way for Republicans to get out of this box is to stop backing the slush fund, stop pushing the ballroom, and as soon as we get back, join Democrats in fighting to lower Americans' costs.
17: Top Senate Democrat Chuck Schumer, as Republicans sparred over adding the security funding to the bill and the compensation fund, which North Carolina Republican Tom Tillis bashed.
5: But if you do this, why not for the poor, mostly peaceful protesters in Kenosha and Portland? I mean, my God, do you see where this would head? These people don't deserve restitution. Many of them deserve to be in prison. Some of them deserve the pardon because they were over-prosecuted. But this is, this is just stupid on stilts.
24: Is it possible on May 21st, 2026, the Republicans finally found an ethical bridge too far?
17: Number two Senate Democrat Dick Durbin asked if he's lost control of Senate Republicans.
0: I don't know. I really don't know. I can tell you I only do what's right.
17: Sagar Magani, Washington.
16: It wasn't just questions about Joe Biden's fitness as president that led to Democrats losing the 2024 election. As the Democrat National Committee's post-election autopsy release has raised more questions than answers. Correspondent Ed Donahue reports that Florida Congressman Jared Moskowitz, speaking on CNN, says that there are clear reasons as to how and why Kamala Harris was unable to defeat Donald Trump in 2024.
25: We know how we got here, right? Obviously, you know, it was the Joe Biden issue at the debate. It was the switch over to Kamala without a process. And at the end of the day, Democrats weren't talking enough about affordability and the economy. And that's what we need to be doing. And we've been doing that ever since the election.
18: The Democratic National Committee released its 2024 post-election autopsy. The 192-page report was finished last December and concludes Kamala Harris wrote off rural America during the presidential campaign. Democrats were not listening to all voters, and Harris failed to attack Donald Trump with sufficient negative firepower. DNC Chair Ken Martin kept the report under wraps because he was worried it would interfere with Democrats' mobilization to take back control of Congress in the midterms. He now admits he created a bigger distraction and has apologized. Democratic insiders have expressed frustration. Martin should be focusing on President Trump's war in Iran, surging prices, or the backlash against the president's White House ballroom.
0: With their policy of open borders, transgender for everyone, I call it transgender mutilization of your children for everybody, men playing in women's sports, all of the stuff that they do, high taxes. They want a tax hike. They voted in favor of high taxes. They voted against a tax cut. They voted in favor of men playing in women's sports. I don't know what these people are thinking. The only way they can win is to cheat.
18: A source tells the AP the report's primary author, consultant Paul Rivera, is no longer working with the DNC. I'm Ed Donahue.
16: 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It's 12 after. Front and center in a heated Texas primary battle, charges of hate. When America in the Morning continues after these messages.
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4: 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You're with America in the Morning and the National Forecast with a wet start to the weekend for the East Coast. Here's AccuWeather.com meteorologist LaTroy Thornton.
5: A zone of high pressure promotes dry conditions today from New York through New England, but a storm does approach from the south and west. However, that strong high pressure shifting off the New England coast early tomorrow blocks the progress of that storm, keeping it moving only slowly, resulting in occasionally heavy rain from tonight into Sunday that may accumulate at least 1 to 2 inches from parts of the lower Hudson Valley of New York through the New York City area, including Long Island and New Jersey.

0: Many places stay dry, but there can be some showers developing, especially in the afternoon, in some of the high ground from the Sierra Nevada of California through central Nevada and Utah, as well as portions of south central Colorado. In Rainesville, Alabama, today looks cloudy but warm with showers and thunderstorms, high 72. For Baker City, Oregon, a cold start gives way to a sunny and nice afternoon, the high 75. I'm AccuWeather.com meteorologist LaTroy Thornton.
1: 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Search America in the Morning in your favorite listening app. It's 16 after. Sadness in the sports world as NASCAR icon Kyle Busch has died while dealing with a severe illness. Busch was a two-time Cup Series champion who won more races across the sport's three national series than any other driver in history. Busch was testing in the Chevrolet Racing Simulator in Concord, North Carolina on Wednesday when he became unresponsive and was transported to a hospital in Charlotte where he passed away. Kyle Busch was 41 years old. A Democrat House candidate in Texas is facing accusations of anti-Semitism ahead of next week's primary election in the Lone Star State. Correspondent Clayton Neville reports.
2: Maureen Galindo is running against Johnny Garcia in next week's Democratic primary for Texas's 35th congressional district in the San Antonio area. Last week in an Instagram post, Galindo said she'll turn Carnes ICE Detention Center into a prison for American Zionists and former ICE officers for human trafficking. She added it'll also be a castration processing center for pedophiles, which will probably be most of the Zionists. The comments drew criticism online from who she referred to as MAGA supporters in a social media post.
3: When I say that I want billionaire Zionists in prison, that does not mean I want Jews in internment camps.
2: Galindo also said she'll write legislation that qualifies all Zionism and support of Zionism as anti-Semitic.
3: Like MAGA and Jewish Zionists apparently are the exact same people. They talk the exact same way, and that's because MAGA is the developing Christian Zionism. That's how they want to create a religion state in the United States of America, is through MAGA.
2: House Speaker Mike Johnson condemned the comments, and Democratic Senate candidate from Texas, James Tallarico, has said he won't campaign with Galindo. House Minority Leader Akeem Jeffries called Galindo's language vile and said there's no place for it in American politics. I'm Clayton Neville.
1: It's 18 after. No relief at the pump, but oil tankers are moving through the Strait of Hormuz. When America in the Morning continues after these messages.
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0: Welcome back. It's 20 after. This is America in the Morning. A full slate of headlines and Friday business. Let's get after it with CNBC's Jessica Ettinger.
1: Wall Street opens this morning with the Dow at a new record high, 50,285. IBM shares soared 12% yesterday. Oil prices and bond yields fell. NVIDIA shares dropped even after strong quarterly results.
2: You know, we get a little bit of a hint of a headline that says maybe things clear up in the Gulf and oil softens up, yields come down. You know, there's a little bit of a bid in stocks after that, but it did fade, right? We need confirmation for that to last.
1: CNBC's Mike Santoli. Here's a take on the markets from Fundstrat's Tom Lee on CNBC.
3: I think the market is pretty healthy. It showed resilience in the face of higher oil, higher yields. Stocks, compared to the start of this year, have more upside into year end. We've got a few things we have to work through as we get later through the year, but I think for now the fundamentals are healthy and that's supported by earnings.
1: U.S. crude oil prices pulled back yesterday from over $100 to $97 a barrel. Confusing headlines over what's happening in the Middle East with the Iran war. Something's going on, though.
4: The ship traffic from marinetraffic.com. It does look like some of the oil tankers in the Arabian Gulf are beginning to move again. Maybe they're just moving around because they have to make water, or maybe they're paying the toll to Iran. Either way, there is something literally shifting in the Gulf.
1: CNBC's Brian Sullivan. Walmart shares fell 7% on disappointing guidance after a really strong quarter. The chain says consumers are starting to feel the highest gas prices in the U.S. in 4 years. Every state now has $4 gas. AAA says the national average for a gallon of regular hit, $4.56. CNBC's Gabrielle Fonrouge has more on Walmart.
5: They did say today that they do expect potentially some price inflation when higher gas prices start to impact their suppliers. You're expecting a little bit more weakness from the consumer, but they are benefiting from that. Best share growth in 5 years. That's because those higher income shoppers are looking for value and they're going to Walmart.
1: Instagram and Facebook parent Meta settled the first case set for trial, seeking to make social media companies cover the costs that school districts say they've incurred to fight teen mental health issues fueled by the platforms. This first case was brought by a school district in Kentucky. More may be on the way. A record-breaking 45 million Americans will travel over the Memorial Day holiday weekend, the latest AAA forecast, even with gas prices running about $1.50 a gallon higher than last year. On today's watch list, President Trump's pick for Fed Chair Kevin Warsh will be sworn in. Earnings are coming from BJ's Wholesale. New in theaters this weekend, Paramount's thriller Passenger, and Baby Yoda is back in Disney's Star Wars, The Mandalorian, and Grogu.
0: That's going to be a big one. CNBC's Jessica Ettinger. It's 24 after. A mention of those high gas prices isn't stopping people from getting on the road this Memorial Day weekend. We'll have that and more when America in the Morning continues after these messages.
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0: 26 now after the hour. Welcome back. You're with America in the Morning. Death row inmate receives a reprieve in Tennessee after an aborted execution attempt. Correspondent Lisa Dwyer explains.
1: Tennessee's governor has granted a one-year stay of execution for Tony Carruthers after his lethal injection was halted when officials struggled to find a vein for more than an hour. Maria DeLiberato, an attorney for Carruthers, says she saw him wincing and groaning and called it horrible to watch. The Tennessee Department of Corrections says medical personnel had quickly established a primary IV line, but were unable to find a suitable vein for a backup line, as required by the state's execution protocol. Carruthers was sentenced to death after he was found guilty in the 1994 kidnappings and murders of three people in Memphis. I'm Lisa Dwyer.
0: Millions in the U.S. are getting away for the Memorial Day weekend. Correspondent Jennifer King reports that high gas prices, with every state now above $4 a gallon, isn't stopping everyone.
2: AAA predicts 45 million Americans will travel at least 50 miles from home this holiday weekend, around 39 million by car. It's a record number, but only about a 1% increase from 2025. Inflation and fuel prices are putting a dent in travelers' wallets. Government data shows airfares have gone up 20% this year, and AAA says the average price for gas is up 30%.
3: My guess is that we're going to start to see some people making choices maybe not to travel as far.
2: Oakland University business professor Michael Greiner says Americans prioritize travel but are likely to be making some adjustments.
3: They might not eat out as much as they might have, or they might not spend as much money on certain more expensive activities.
2: I'm Jennifer King.
0: America in the Morning for Friday, May 22nd, 2026 is produced by Jeff McKay. I'm John Trout. This is Westwood One.
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13: 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Here's Gail Mino.
14: Thank you, John. Good morning, everyone. Two men wanted for aggravated assault in Augusta remain at large this morning. 22-year-old Devon Burse and 23-year-old Tyran Gaynor are wanted in connection with an April 16th incident in the 2500 block of Andorra Drive. Richmond County authorities describe both suspects as armed and dangerous. They say Gaynor is often found in the Farrington and Spanish Trace neighborhoods on Tobacco Road, while Burse spends time in Wadley and other other Jefferson County locations. The Sheriff's Department is asking for help in locating the suspects. Early voting for South Carolina's June 9th primary fires up next week. Starting Tuesday, the 26th, Aiken County residents can cast early ballots at one of four locations: the Aiken County Government Center on University Parkway, Odell Weeks Activities Center on Whiskey Road, North Augusta Community Center, and the Couchton Baptist Church on Wagoner Road. A voter's guide listing candidates for each office is available at AikenCountySC.gov. Polling hours, 8:30 to 5 p.m. Runoff elections, if needed, will be held on June 23rd. Columbia County School officials put a bow on the 25-26 academic year with the final two commencements for graduating seniors later today. Seniors from Harlem and Grovetown High Schools will receive their diplomas in separate commencements at Evanstown Center Park. The ceremonies can also be seen live online at ccboe.net. Next week, Thursday through Friday, commencements for Richmond and Aiken County seniors will be held at Bell Auditorium and the USCA Convention Center. A judge in Minneapolis Thursday handed down an extraordinary prison sentence, nearly 42 years, to the former head of a Minnesota nonprofit who was convicted in a $250 million fraud case that helped ignite an immigration crackdown by the Trump administration. Amy Bach ran Feeding Our Future, which claimed that it helped provide millions of meals to needy children during the pandemic. The Department of Justice, however, said she was atop what it calls the single largest COVID fraud scheme in the country. After the hearing, authorities announced charges against 15 more people accused of fraud and receiving federal payments for a variety of social services administered through Minnesota's state government. The FBI said one man jumped from a fourth floor balcony to avoid arrest. An institution of American broadcast journalism passes into history this evening.
15: Tonight, CBS News will produce its signature hourly radio newscast for the final time. William Paley's Columbia Broadcasting System provided short news announcements during radio programming starting nearly a century ago, but in the run-up to World War II, developed the idea of an announcer anchored at headquarters conversing live with far-flung reporters in Europe.
16: Tonight, the world trembles, torn by conflicting forces.
15: That first anchor was Robert Trout. CBS News management says ending the radio service is a business decision and a reaction to changes in the radio industry. Eben Brown, Fox News.
14: And, of course, WGAC was a longtime radio affiliate to the Tiffany Network before switching to Fox Radio News just a few years ago. Your help is needed to find a woman dealing with mental health issues who's been missing the past week in Augusta. Richmond County authorities say 33-year-old Elise Williams suffers from bipolar disorder and hasn't been seen since May 13th when she was last spotted in the 1800 block of Cooney Circle. Williams is black, 5'5", 180 pounds. The Sheriff's Department is asking for any information on her whereabouts. South Carolina Lieutenant Governor Pam Evatt says she'll skip next week's third and final gubernatorial candidates debate leading up to next month's primary. The debate is set for Tuesday the 26th at Wofford College in Spartanburg. Evatt also skipped the first debate held in Newberry in April, but she took part in the second debate in Charleston. She's expecting criticism for her decision, but noted her presence at the Charleston event and said she's campaigned in each of South Carolina's 46 counties since announcing her candidacy. And from the WGEC 24-hour news, traffic, and weather center, Infirmary Liz, one last time this morning, I'm Gail Mino.
17: Mm-hmm. Okay, thank you, sir. All right, let's check the weather forecast for the weekend, for the long weekend. 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Here's Joe.
18: Today will bring partly sunny skies and high humidity with a chance of a couple of thunderstorms, more likely towards the evening. The temperature will reach a high of 88. Tonight, expect widely scattered thunderstorms early on, then turning mostly cloudy and humid. The low will be around 68. For News Talk and Information WGAC, I'm AccuWeather meteorologist Joe Lundberg.
17: Okay, thank you, Joe. We got some clouds this morning. Warmish, 72 degrees now, 535, News Talk Information, WGAC.
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17: 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It's Augusta's Morning News. 541, 1906. 22nd of May. Most importantly, though, it's Friday.
0: Friday evening. What a feeling. Feel like singing.
17: And it's the Friday of the 3-day weekend. Although, as we learned yesterday, for some folks, a 4-day weekend. Not here, though. Right over there, one more time, for Mary Liz Nolan is Gail Mino. You've heard from Joe Lundberg. You'll hear from Ashley Brown. I'm John Patrick. Morning, sir.
14: Good morning.
17: How are you? You okay?
14: Yep, I think so. I've almost made it. So
17: yes, you have.
14: Give me a couple more hours and I'll be
17: I understand.
14: Home free.
17: Yes, you have. It looks like, you know, a little dicey for the weather this weekend. Clouds, sunshine, warm, thunder showers, but it's that time of the year.
14: Mm-hmm.
17: We have a wedding to attend tomorrow afternoon. Interestingly, going to be out at the Swamp.
14: Oh, okay.
17: And it's going to be kind of low-key, not their first, so, you know, not all of the pomp and circumstance.
14: Yeah. Makes sense to me.
17: Matter of fact, and I've never done this, it's a Quaker wedding. I don't really know if I know what that is. They're asking folks to bring dishes.
14: Oh, okay.
17: And they'll have a food truck.
14: All right.
17: And they've warned us, you know, it might rain out at the Swamp. Dress accordingly.
14: Is this Finnessy we're talking about?
17: Yes. Okay. Yes. Supposed to be casual. Okay, well, we'll see how this
14: swamp
17: goes.
14: Swamp dress.
17: We'll see how this goes tomorrow.
14: Swamp attire.
17: Yeah. I can't bring myself to wear my my rain boots, my LL Bean. That doesn't seem like the kind of thing you wear to a wedding.
14: You wouldn't think, but who knows?
17: Did I mention the Swamp? So we'll do that tomorrow. We'll see how that goes.
14: I don't know that now. I don't know that I have any Quaker friends or have had any. Do their weddings?
17: I don't know. I'm kind of curious to see how this
14: differ
17: goes.
14: At all. You'll have to give us a report.
17: Curious to see how this goes. One of the great joys of growing older and attending friends' weddings through the years, they weren't all Catholic weddings. So Catholic weddings want to have a mass. Mm-hmm. Along with the service, along with the, you know, wedding.
14: Mm-hmm.
17: Goes on a while. and so I appreciate and like when we go to a service where they get right to the wedding.
14: Yeah.
17: I
14: think that's what we did.
17: Did you?
14: Yeah.
17: All right. Let's see here. You had the story in the newscast about the end of CBS Radio News, last day today.
14: Yeah, it's kind of sad.
17: It is. It is. It's sad on a lot of levels. It's sad, you know, from the aspect of CBS News going away. It's sad from the aspect of how they say, well, it's radio's fault.
14: Mm-hmm.
17: You know, radio has changed.
14: Yeah.
17: I've been here a little over 8 years, and it's been Fox for as long. I know it was CBS News for a long time.
14: Yeah.
17: But I've been here a little over 8 years, and it's always been Fox. So it's been Fox for a while now.
14: I've worked at another, well, of course, here.
17: Yep.
14: And I worked at one of my first jobs in radio was at a CBS affiliate.
17: Okay.
14: And it was, I don't know, you know, I grew up in the Walter Cronkite era.
17: Uh-huh. Sure.
14: And CBS was kind of, well, they're not called the Tiffany Network for nothing, I guess.
17: Yeah.
14: So it's...
17: I mean, that's Edward R. Murrow.
14: Yeah.
17: It's Douglas Edwards. Charles Collingwood, the Murrow Boys.
14: Severide,
17: yeah.
14: Yeah.
17: I remember the voice, from my childhood, the voice that sticks with me for some reason is Christopher Glenn.
14: Yeah.
17: Christopher Glenn, mm-hmm. CBS News.
14: Yeah.
17: And I remember, why do I remember CBS, Christopher Glenn did something either like on the weekends or very, it wasn't newsy. I'm drawing a blank on this. It was like a, you know, it was an information kind of little 1 minute thing.
14: Yeah.
17: I can't remember what it
14: I
17: was.
14: I probably should remember that, but I don't. Another voice, Kyralt.
17: Charles Carroll. Lisa loved Harold on really, Sunday morning.
14: I really miss him.
17: Yeah.
14: Yeah, he's been gone so long, but I still miss him.
17: He would Sunday morning he'd go on the road. Now, but that's television.
14: Yeah.
17: So I don't know how many affiliates still run CBS News. I don't know if this will be a pickup for Fox. I mean, there aren't a lot out there anymore.
14: No, there sure aren't. Radio has changed, whether we wanted it to or not.
17: And I would assume some of this has to do with the fact that there are fewer and fewer radio affiliates for CBS.
14: Yeah.
17: And I'm sure that's the business decision. So, you know, I don't know.
14: When I was growing up, I listened a lot to a real, real, real legacy station, WCCO in Minneapolis, a lot. And, of course, they were CBS. And, I'd leave the radio on at night. I'd go to sleep to the radio, you know. Mm-hmm. And top of the hour, you could hear that sounder would come on.
17: Yep.
14: And it was kind of like you knew all was
17: okay.
14: Well, maybe not well, but at least it was okay on your end.
17: Yep. Have we been Fox 10 years? Has it been that long, maybe?
14: It's been quite a while, probably longer, but longer than I had remembered,
17: All right, weather. The weather brought to you by Peachtree Pools. Call today. You'll be swimming this summer.
18: Today will bring partly sunny skies and high humidity with a chance of a couple of thunderstorms, more likely later in the day. The temperature will reach a high of 88. Tonight, expect widely scattered thunderstorms in the evening. Otherwise, it will be mostly cloudy and humid with a low of 68. For News Talk and Information WGAC, I'm AccuWeather meteorologist Joe Lundberg.
17: We got clouds. We got 72 degrees now. It's already 548. News Talk Information WGAC.
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17: Okay, news talk, information, WGAC. It's Augusta's Morning News for your Friday, 552, 8 till 6. Markets were up yesterday. The Dow up 276. NASDAQ up 22. Dow futures this morning are up about 140. We got Gail, we got Joe, we got AB coming. I'm John Gail with a look at what we're following this morning.
9: Boom in the Park, the big deal that occurs in Columbia County every year for the 4th of July. They've got their plans in place, and okay, we'll tell you about that.
17: Okay. The Kyle Busch news came out of the sort of out of the blue yesterday.
9: Yeah, sure did.
17: Here's my my 6 degrees of separation from Kyle Busch. Story time with John. We got friends that work for Joe Gibbs. Mm-hmm. And they lead the second tier, the O'Reilly Auto Parts series now, and you know, a lot of the guys that race in the Cup series will also race in that series. Mm-hmm. So we got invited to Darlington. God, this probably was maybe 8-9 years ago, and by our friends, and we drove up to Darlington, and we saw them. We ate with the guys like they do, and then they stuck us I wouldn't say the pits. We were right above the pits. We were sort of right in the middle of everything. They gave us headphones. Mm-hmm. And we sat there and watched the race. Mm-hmm. And Kyle Busch raced for that team, and Kyle Busch won that race. And the next thing I know, they're coming to us saying, come on, like, where are we going? Like, we're going to the winner's circle.
9: The winner's circle, yeah.
17: Okay.
9: That's sort of like being at Churchill Downs and after Kentucky or yeah, after Secretariat wins.
17: Yeah. Yeah, they're putting what do they put on you? What do they put on the horse?
9: No, the rose.
17: Roses.
9: The laurel.
17: That's right.
9: Yeah.
17: So that was us at NASCAR and Kyle Busch. Matter of fact, Lisa famously said, I said, would you ever do this again? She said, I'd do it from here, not from there, pointing to the people in the stands.
9: Yeah. Yeah.
17: So when this happened yesterday, I texted my friends, and what they reported back was this apparently, and again, apparently this started with a sinus infection, and something happened, and, you know, there's some of the talk, some of the speculation around NASCAR was a horrible case of pneumonia.
9: Hmm.
17: But we don't know anything for sure yet.
9: Yeah.
17: He was hospitalized. He apparently was in one of the trucks or in a simulator or something earlier this week and kind of passed out or something. I don't know that you do that from pneumonia.
9: Yeah.
17: But that's what got him going to the hospital. And then just out of the blue at 41 years old.
9: Well, man. What were we saying yesterday?
17: Yep.
9: You never know. You don't know.
17: You never, ever know. It's just a horrible, horrible story.
9: Very sad.
17: It is. Weather on the Fives brought to you by RCS Roofing, rcsroofing.net, where they nail it every time.
18: Today will bring partly sunny skies and high humidity with a chance of a couple of thunderstorms, more likely towards the evening. The temperature will reach a high of 88. Tonight, expect widely scattered thunderstorms early on, then turning mostly cloudy and humid. The low will be around 68. For News Talk and Information WGAC, I'm AccuWeather meteorologist Joe Lundberg.
17: Okay. It does feel warm this morning. We got a few clouds. It's 72 this morning. 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
20: Still trying to work out a deal with Iran. I'm Dave Anthony, Fox News.
21: We await word on those conversations that are ongoing. There's been some slight progress. I don't want to exaggerate it, but there's been a little bit of movement, and that's good. The fundamentals remain the same. Iran can never have a nuclear weapon.
20: Secretary of State Marco Rubio, a short time ago from Sweden, he also spoke out against Iran's plans to set up tolls in the Strait of Hormuz, where a lot of shipping remains blocked in the conflict as a U.S. blockade continues around Iran's ports. Rubio is at a NATO gathering. The day after the U.S. announced it'll send 5,000 troops to Poland.
21: Obviously, the United States continues to have global commitments that it needs to meet in terms of our force deployment, and that constantly requires us to reexamine where we put troops.
20: Now, recently, the Pentagon announced it would delay the deployment amid strong Trump criticism of NATO, leading the president to reduce American forces in Germany by 5,000. Democrats are angry that House Republicans canceled a vote on a war powers resolution that aims to limit the president's military actions in Iran, and there was also drama in the Senate.
0: It's the biggest congressional rebuke of President Trump's second term. Republicans were on the verge of finally ending the ICE and Border Patrol funding impasse. But the president's $1.8 billion compensation fund killed the bill.
20: That's Fox's Chad Pergram. That fund was set up to pay people who believe they're political targets of the Biden Justice Department. NASCAR is in shock. One of its drivers died suddenly. Kyle Busch.
1: One of the best that's ever been in a race car. And you know, the biggest thing is that he's just become such an amazing dad, father, husband, brother.
20: That's driver Casey Mears. Kyle Busch was only 41.
14: Kyle Busch was battling a severe illness before his death, according to his family, but not much more is known. Less than 2 weeks ago, the legendary driver was dealing with a sinus issue during a race and had to radio for medical. He told reporters after the race that he had a substantial cough.
20: That's Fox's Chandler Painter. 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
18: Today we'll bring partly sunny skies and high humidity with a chance of a couple of thunderstorms, more likely later in the day. The temperature will reach a high of 88. Tonight, expect widely scattered thunderstorms in the evening. Otherwise, it will be mostly cloudy and humid with a low of 68. For News Talk and Information WGAC, I'm AccuWeather meteorologist Joe Lundberg.
2: WGAC News Time is coming up on 6:06. Good morning, I'm Gail Mino. Columbia County officials have announced plans for the annual Boom of the Park event at Evanstown Center Park, and there are several new requirements, including ticket-only entry. The annual 4th of July celebration will honor the nation's 250th anniversary this year with a drone show, live entertainment, and enhanced fireworks. Tickets are free. They're available at designated Columbia County locations. Individual households can receive up to a maximum of 8 tickets, and recipients must be 18 years or older and present a valid ID or proof of residency when picking those tickets up. Everyone going must adhere to a clear bag policy. Individuals under 18 years of age must be accompanied by an adult 21 years or older at the event. There will be no re-entry into the park once guests exit. A West Augusta park may be in for some upgrades. Neighbors came together at the Warren Road Rec Center last evening to discuss what those improvements might look like. Tamika Williams with Augusta Parks and Rec says city officials need to know what stakeholders would like to see the park become.
3: I think it was important to come out and see what the community was interested in. We had a lot of feedback. And so with that, we are going to go back to the drawing board for us to see what type of program we can provide for them that they're asking for. How can we get our facilities up to par with the funding that we have?
2: Whatever the plans may be, eventually, Williams says park improvements got to push forward with this week's vote to renew Augusta's 1 cent SPLOST sales tax, which funds capital projects across the city. Been hoping for a chance to hang out with Richmond County Sheriff Gino Brantley and friends? Well, you can at the first Badges and Barbecue event coming up later this month. Sheriff Brantley and others from the department will be there to meet residents and strengthen their partnerships with the community. There will be food and drinks, bounce houses for the kids, and a chance to meet with those who protect and serve in a more relaxed atmosphere. It happens a week from tomorrow, that's May 30th, at the Diamond Lakes Pavilion on Windsor Spring Road in Hepzibah from noon till 3 p.m. Mortgage rates jumped this week. Freddie Mac's latest primary mortgage market survey released yesterday showed the average rate on the benchmark 30-year fixed mortgage climbed to just over 6.5% from last week's reading of 6.36. The average rate on a 30-year loan was 6.86% 1 year ago. The average rate on a 15-year fixed mortgage rose to 5.85% from last week's reading of 5.71%. The rise in rates comes a day before President Trump is due to swear in Kevin Warsh as the Federal Reserve's new chair, succeeding Jerome Powell, who Trump often criticized for keeping interest rates too high. A longtime Augusta educator is moving up. Dr. Melissa Frank Alston is headed for the South Carolina Midlands to serve as president of Northeastern Technical College in Chesterfield County. She's spent the past 2 decades in various roles at Augusta Tech, including serving as interim president from April through December of last year, prior to the hiring of the school's current president, Dr. Kendricks Hooker. Dr. Frank Alston begins her new duties in July, becoming Northeastern Tech's first female president. The Braves are back home at Truist Park for a 3-game weekend set with the Nationals. Our very own Ashley Brown has sports from overnight and the weekend ahead during 2020 Sports right here on 95.1 WGAC. In for Mary Liz this Friday morning, I'm Gail Mino in the WGAC News Center.
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11: 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It's quarter past six. 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
12: Today will bring partly sunny skies and high humidity with a chance of a couple of thunderstorms, more likely towards the evening. The temperature will reach a high of 88. Tonight, expect widely scattered thunderstorms early on, then turning mostly cloudy and humid. The low will be around 68. For News Talk and Information, WGAC, I'm AccuWeather meteorologist Joe Lundberg.
11: Okay. Got some clouds. Cloudy this morning, 72 degrees. 616 News Talk Information, WGAC.
13: Each week on the Augusta Golf Show with John Patrick, he talks to the players that make history and the journalists that cover it, plus the celebrities that love the game.

0: I get up at 3 and try to be here by 3:30.
1: Okay, so 6 hours.
0: Yeah.
1: Same that I do 10 to 4. New study published in Nature found that people who sleep too little or too long show signs of older biology. Researchers from Columbia used global biobank data from 500,000 people who disclosed self-reported sleep duration in a 24-hour period, including naps. Reported sleep times were compared with 23 biological aging clocks, estimating whether various parts of the body looked biologically older or younger than the individual's real age.
0: Mm-hmm.
1: Short, long sleep were both linked with signals of a higher biological age. They were also associated with a higher risk of future diseases and all-cause mortality. In 9 of the aging clocks, researchers found statistically significant links between sleep and aging, including in the brain, heart, immune system, and skin. Those with the lowest biological age gap were women who slept for 6.5 to 7.8 hours, and men who slept from 6.4 to 7.7 hours. Accordingly, or according to the study, longer sleep had a stronger link to psychiatric-related outcomes, while short sleep had more physical impacts on cardiovascular, metabolic, psychiatric, neurological, pulmonary conditions. So, in other words, if you sleep longer, then your head's got a problem. If you sleep shorter, your body's got a problem.
0: Oh, great.
1: U-shape
0: win-win all the way around.
1: Yes. Yeah. U-shape results also showed that shorter sleep led to a 50% higher relative risk in mortality, while longer sleep had a 40% higher risk. 200-pound head here says, sleep is really when the body does its most critical repair work, including cellular restoration, immune regulation, hormonal balance, and even clearing out of metabolic waste from the brain. When sleep is consistently too short or too long, those processes get disrupted. Over time, that accumulates at the cellular level. This effect is proven in increased inflammatory markers, hallmarks of accelerated aging. So I think what they're trying to find here, and I guess they did to some extent, trying to find the sweet spot.
0: Yeah, sounds like it.
1: How long should you sleep? The 200-pound head said, What I tell my patients is to use a range starting as a framework. Pay attention to how you feel. Do you wake up refreshed? Can you stay alert throughout the day without caffeine propping you up? Those functional cues matter just as much as the number on the clock. For certain people like pregnant women, athletes, and people recovering from illness, sleep needs can shift considerably. Okay. I know it should be more than 6 hours, but it's not going to be more than 6 hours doing this shift. I'm not going to go to bed before 10 and getting up at 4. You know, you do the other end of the spectrum. How late can I go to make sure I can still get done what I need to get done?
0: Mm-hmm. Yeah. And I, you know, I, like you were saying earlier, I try to get 6 hours at least if I can, but sometimes I go to bed and I think, oh geez, I got to get to sleep right away because I got to get up in 6 hours. Mm-hmm. And 3 hours later, I'm still trying to get to sleep, you know.
1: The brain's the hardest part.
0: Yeah.
1: Shutting it down.
0: Yeah.
1: So, okay, not doing this shift. What's your sleep schedule?
0: I've been kind of inching. I would say midnight, but
1: oh, really? Okay.
0: A lot of nights, but
1: okay.
0: That's getting a little earlier, you know,
1: okay,
0: as time goes by.
1: All right, and getting up when?
0: I don't know, 8, something like that.
1: Okay, that's a lot.
0: I mean, I don't have to be to work until
1: later
0: in the morning, so unless I've got errands to run or a lawn to mow or something like that.
1: When, it's been a long, I will attempt to sleep in some on the weekends. We'll plan to do some Sunday or whatever.
0: Yeah.
1: But, you know, if you can get it seems like 8 hours a night's pretty darn good.
0: Yeah.
1: On a normal night.
0: Yeah.
1: Here's AB.
2: WGAC 2020 Sports. Well, racing fans around the country mourning the loss of one of the greats of all time, Kyle Busch, just 41 years old, passing away after a short illness. 63 wins on the NASCAR Cup Circuit.

0: It's ninth all-time. His 234 all-time wins in the top three series, though, more than anyone ever in the history of racing. In baseball action last night, Michael Harris II, two homers and three RBIs. Braves beat the Marlins 9-3. The bullpen, again, outstanding, 2 2/3 of shutout innings. The Braves will host the Nationals tonight at 7:15. Alex Lodisi, the talented shortstop for the Augusta Green Jackets, two home runs. The Jackets beat Columbia 5-4. That's five straight wins now for the Jackets. They'll be at Columbia again tonight at 7:05. And in the NBA, it was the Knicks over the Cavs, 109-93. The Knicks now lead that series in the Eastern Conference Finals 2-0. Tonight, Oklahoma City at San Antonio. That series tied at a game apiece. 2020 Sports, Ashley Brown, 95.1. 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
3: News Talk Information, WGAC. It's Augusta's morning news. It's already 6:23 this morning. Markets were up yesterday. The Dow was up 276. NASDAQ was up 22. Dow futures this morning are up 150. Hey, roll call. Everyone's here. Gail's here. AB's here. So's Joe. I'm John. Gail with a look at what we're following this morning.
4: We just got through one primary in Georgia this past week. Yeah. Got another one coming up in a couple of weeks in South Carolina.
3: Okay. Just a couple more things about sleep here. We only got a minute or so. When you do this shift... Now, I might not. When you do this shift, do you nap?
4: I try not to. Not if I do, not for very long.
3: What's not for very long?
4: If I go more than an hour, that's long.
3: That's long,
4: And it's usually not that much because I'd rather sleep at night than
3: I get it
4: during the day while I'm doing this.
3: You know, we talk naps all the time on this program, and what seems to be coming back, and maybe we've talked about this, is like 20 minutes.
4: Mm-hmm.
3: 20 minutes is what you're supposed to do. Set the alarm for 30 minutes, give yourself 10 to fall asleep, and get up in 20 minutes, and I do feel you can't – it's funny from what I've read, either do 20 minutes or do an hour and a half. The hour, they say, is the killer. Is the killer because you're in REM at that point. Mm-hmm. And that's when you wake up groggy. But that thing we were talking about with biological aging didn't account for naps at all in any of that. I don't know how they feel about naps. You got people who say naps are great. You got people who say naps aren't the best thing for you. I will say this. And to your point of like lying there awake, I fall asleep so quickly on a nap compared to nighttime.
4: Oh, really?
3: Yeah, I can't be napping after a certain time.
4: Yeah,
3: or that's going to impact tonight.
4: Yeah.
3: But as I've gotten older, there are more naps.
4: Yeah, it just kind of depends on the day.
3: Yeah.
4: You know, what's going on. Yeah.
3: Don't like napping on a Friday.
4: No,
3: because I'm going to sleep more. Tomorrow.
4: Sure.
3: No naps on a Friday.
4: Makes sense.
3: 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If you call today, you'll be swimming this summer.
5: Today will bring partly sunny skies and high humidity with a chance of a couple of thunderstorms more likely later in the day. The temperature will reach a high of 88. Tonight, expect widely scattered thunderstorms in the evening. Otherwise, it will be mostly cloudy and humid with a low of 68. For News Talk and Information, WGAC, I'm AccuWeather meteorologist Joe Lundberg.
3: Okay, thanks, Joe. It'd be the clouds this morning and warmer, 72, 626, News Talk and Information, WGAC. 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
8: Thank you, John. Good morning, everyone. Early voting for South Carolina's June 9th primary fires up next week. 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The Aiken County Government Center on University Parkway, Odell Weeks Activity Center on Whiskey Road, North Augusta Community Center, and Couchton Baptist Church on Wagoner Road. 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Polling hours 8:30 to 5 p.m. Runoff elections, if needed, will be held on June 23rd. Data shows Aiken was one of the faster-growing cities in South Carolina last year. The U.S. Census Bureau says Aiken grew at a nearly 4% clip from July of 2024 to the same month a year later. That was the 12th highest in the state. A Google search puts the city's population at roughly 33,000, with Aiken County's population approaching 185,000. South Carolina is at or near the top of the fastest-growing states in the nation, with estimates of a million or more new residents by the next census. The bulk of the growth is centered along the coast from Myrtle Beach to the Bluffton and Charleston areas, in the upstate around Greenville and Spartanburg, and the Charlotte suburbs of Fort Mill, York, and Lancaster. Two men wanted for aggravated assault in Augusta remain at large this morning. 22-year-old Devon Burse and 23-year-old Tyran Gaynor are wanted in connection with an April 16th incident that occurred in the 2500 block of Andorra Drive. Richmond County authorities describe both suspects as armed and dangerous. They say Gaynor is often found in the Farrington and Spanish Trace neighborhoods on Tobacco Road, while Burse spends time in Wadley and other locations across Jefferson County. The Sheriff's Department is asking for your help in locating these two suspects. The Justice Department Thursday announced charges against 15 more people accused of defrauding social service programs in Minnesota.
9: The DOJ announced the Minnesota health care fraud takedown and indicted 15 alleged scammers, including owners of child care centers and various Medicaid providers, for allegedly taking part in a fraud scheme involving more than $90 million. Authorities say the alleged fraudster scammed autism and housing assistance programs.
10: This was organized threat, organized theft, that exploited the most vulnerable children in America.
9: Also today, the woman convicted as the kingpin in one of the largest Medicaid scams was sentenced to nearly 42 years in prison.
8: That's Fox's Christina Coleman reporting. Columbia County school officials put a bow on the 25-26 academic year with the final two commencements for graduating seniors later today. Seniors from Harlem and Grovetown High Schools will receive their diplomas in separate commencements at Evanstown Center Park. The ceremonies can be seen live online at ccboe.net. Next week, Thursday through Friday, commencements for Richmond and Aiken County seniors will be held at Bell Auditorium and the USCA Convocation Center. Stellantis has announced a $70 billion turnaround strategy that aims to refocus the automaker on core brands, partnerships, and better use of its factory capacity. The investment is over 5 years, and it includes production of 60 new models by the 2030 model year. They include a mix of internal combustion engines, hybrid, and fully electric vehicles. The pivot marks a shift under the leadership of CEO Antonio Filosa to more external partnerships for Stellantis, which is the parent company of brands such as Chrysler, Jeep, Dodge, and Ram. The strategic shift also includes technology partnerships with Qualcomm, Applied Intuition, and a self-driving startup, Wave. Your help is needed to find a woman dealing with mental health issues who's been missing the past week in Augusta. Richmond County authorities say 33-year-old Elise Williams suffers from bipolar disorder. She hasn't been seen since May 13th when she was spotted in the 1800 block of Cooney Circle. Williams is black, 5'5", and 180 pounds. The Sheriff's Department is asking for any information on her whereabouts. Stocks mostly higher on Wall Street yesterday. John keeps you updated on how futures markets are performing during the morning news with John and Mary Liz. With John and Mary Liz here right on 95.1 WGAC. In for Mary Liz again this morning, I'm Gail Mino in the WGAC News Center.
7: Okay. Thank you, sir. 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
11: Today will bring partly sunny skies and high humidity with a chance of a couple of thunderstorms, more likely towards the evening. The temperature will reach a high of 88. Tonight, expect widely scattered thunderstorms early on, then turning mostly cloudy and humid. The low will be around 68. For News Talk and Information WGAC, I'm AccuWeather meteorologist Joe Lundberg.
7: Okay, we got clouds. We got 73 degrees now, 635, News Talk and Information WGAC. 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
19: Well, Josh Hart scored 26 and Jalen Brunson had 19 points and 14 assists as the Knicks beat the Cavs 109-93 to go up 2-0 in the Eastern Conference Finals. The Western Conference Finals resumes tonight, Oklahoma City at San Antonio. That series tied at a game apiece. And golf, the CJ Cup, Byron Nelson going on round one. Taylor Moore, your leader, he's 9-under par. Brooks Koepka is one shot back at 8-under as they enter round two today. Also in NHL playoffs, Montreal beat Carolina 6-2. They lead that series in the Eastern Conference Finals 1-0. The West Conference Finals, Las Vegas at Colorado tonight with Vegas up 1-0 there. The Braves, a 9-3 winner over Miami last night. Michael Harris Jr. homered twice and drove in three as the Braves continue to have the best record in baseball. They'll host Washington tonight at 7:15. And the Green Jackets, a 5-4 winner over Columbia last night. They won five in a row. 2020 Sports, Ashley Brown, 95.1 WGAC.
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7: All right. News talk information, WGAC. It's Augusta's Morning News, 642, 18 till 7. Lobus Sports with Gail, AB, and John. Let's see, where do I start? The Kyle Busch news that we got yesterday, passing away at the age of 41. Another health-related, kind of, sort of, sports story. I think Vanessa Trump disclosed yesterday. She's been diagnosed with breast cancer. Vanessa is the one dating Tiger. So, and Tiger's back from Switzerland. So I guess he's going to be in her corner. Speaking of golf, there's a golfer named, Ben Griffin. You know, Ben's been playing really well the last year and a half or so, and he's won a fair amount of money. And I think he did something on social media, answering some fans' questions or whatever. And one of the questions was, what's it cost every week to be a PGA pro? When you go to these golf tournaments, what are you spending? And Ben said he's spending $50,000 a week.
0: A week?
7: A week. Whether it's lodging, eating, his team, if he's got his coaches there and his agent and whatever it might be. Now Ben made, I believe, $15 million or something last year.
0: Yeah.
7: So he's spending, he figures about $1.5 million a year.
0: My goodness.
7: Just to be on tour.
0: Does that sound reasonable to you?
7: You know, that sounds a bit high. I don't know what you pay these people, and I don't know where you stay.
0: Mm-hmm. Not Motel 6. We don't
7: know. No. I'm sure for the most part, you know, unless they're in some urban area. Like last week in Philadelphia for the PGA, I'm sure many of them were in hotel rooms, nice hotel rooms.
0: Yeah.
7: But here, obviously, a lot of them stay in homes, and we charge for that. I would think in many instances, they stay in homes. My favorite home story, fellow went on tour couple of years ago, named Matt McCarty, won his first golf tournament, qualified for the Masters. And I had him on the golf show. And when we were finished, he said, hey, hang on. My agent wants to talk to you. So she comes on the phone and she says, hey, you know, now with this win, Matt's going to, you know, come to the Masters. Do you know somebody who rents homes? Now, we don't want something expensive. It's our first trip and, you know, kind of keep it economical. I said, yeah, as a matter of fact, how many people? And she said, 20.
0: Well, who doesn't have room for 20?
7: I think economical might be an issue here, and a single home might be an issue. So I put her in touch with some folks that I know that do that. And then I think 3, 4, 5 months later, I asked him, hey, by the way, did you ever get a house for McCarty? He goes, oh, yeah, we got a couple of them. I said, okay, well, so much for keeping the money down. But, you know, that had to cost.
0: Yeah, 20 feet. You know, if you're a local homeowner, you may want to consider upgrading your garage a little bit.
7: Yeah,
0: you know?
7: Exactly.
0: Make a little extra.
7: Add that bathroom. 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Call today and you'll be swimming in the summer.
11: Today will bring partly sunny skies and high humidity with a chance of a couple of thunderstorms, more likely later in the day. The temperature will reach a high of 88. Tonight, expect widely scattered thunderstorms in the evening. Otherwise, it will be mostly cloudy and humid with a low of 68. For News Talk and Information WGAC, I'm AccuWeather meteorologist Joe Lundberg.
7: Okay, thanks, Joe. Cloudy sky, 73 degrees, 647. News Talk Information WGAC.
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9: News talk information, WGAC. It's Augusta's Morning News. 6:52, 8 till 7. Cloudy, maybe a shower later today. We'll get to the forecast for you here in a few minutes. Markets were up yesterday. The Dow was up 276, NASDAQ up 22. Dow futures this morning are up about 150. Austin's coming up in 30 minutes with his morning commentary with Gail and AB, Joe and John. Gail with a look at what we're following this morning.
10: Not to be left out, South Carolina lawmakers are talking about their version of what redrawing congressional boundaries might look like, and we'll have the latest on
9: okay.
10: that.
9: All right. Google has done some analysis. First 5 months of the year, the most misspelled words in America for the first 5 months of this year.
10: Do they keep track of these things year
9: yes.
10: by year?
9: As someone tries to Google something,
10: really?
9: They misspell the word.
10: Oh, okay. I see.
9: Favorite.
10: Let's see where we are. Leave out the O, I bet.
9: I don't know. Through, as in T-H-R-O-U-G-H, through.
10: Mm-hmm.
9: And niece, it's that whole I before E thing.
10: Yeah.
9: The analysis found the most searched word was bougie, followed by favorite, followed by through, followed by business, tomorrow, because, definitely, beautiful, niece, and separate. The researchers also looked at the most misspelled word for each individual state and discovered some of the words did not make the overall top 10. Examples. Most misspelled word in Florida, school.
10: That doesn't sound good.
9: No, it doesn't. In Colorado, color. Which are the first five
10: yeah,
9: words of
10: the
9: of state's Colorado.
10: Name, yeah.
9: For us, Chihuahua.
10: Now that one I can see.
9: It's okay. Louisiana, restaurant. In North Carolina, spaghetti. In Virginia, ukulele.
10: Okay.
9: Why are you looking up ukulele?
10: Really.
9: In Minnesota, I'm sorry. Spaghetti was for North Carolina and Virginia.
10: Okay.
9: Minnesota was ukulele.
10: All right.
9: In Oregon, diamond. And in Texas, recycle. Studies show that reliance on autocorrect and AI deteriorates the author's spelling ability over time.
10: When way down in the elementary grades, we had spelling all the time.
9: Yeah. I don't know that we did. I don't know that we did spelling.
10: Yeah, we did. I remember through the first 2 or 3 years at least, we had regular spelling class.
9: Okay. All right. I'm surprised we didn't. But I don't think maybe I've forgotten it.
10: I doubt they do anymore.
9: No. Not if we're not spelling favorite.
10: Yeah. Or ukulele. Why would somebody
9: color.
10: Admit it? What? Why would that be in Minnesota?
9: I know. Why are we looking up ukulele?
10: Yeah. It's not like they're sitting on beaches up there with the lei around their neck, strumming a ukulele. Although there's lots of lakes there, so I guess they could.
9: Well, they want to be. Weather on the Fives brought to you by RCS Roofing, rcsroofing.net. They nail it every time.
11: Today will bring partly sunny skies and high humidity with a chance of a couple of thunderstorms, more likely towards the evening. The temperature will reach a high of 88. Tonight, expect widely scattered thunderstorms early on, then turning mostly cloudy and humid. The low will be around 68. For News Talk and Information WGAC, I'm AccuWeather meteorologist Joe Lundberg.
9: 73 degrees right now.
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3: There is slight progress. I'm Dave Anthony, Fox News. That's what Secretary of State Marco Rubio says this morning in the talks with Iran trying to work out a nuclear deal as President Trump threatens to resume bombing. Rubio at a NATO gathering in Sweden, also critical of Iran blocking shipping in the Strait of Hormuz, considering charging tolls.
4: There is not a country in the world that should accept that. I don't know of a country in the world that's in favor of it except Iran.
3: A bill aiming to limit the president's military actions in Iran is on hold in the House after Republicans delayed a vote, angering Democrats who called it cowardly. And the Senate has also left D.C. for a Memorial Day break after shelving other legislation to fund immigration, enforcement, and border patrol in part because of the new $1.8 billion Trump compensation fund for people who believe they were targeted by the Biden Justice Department. Fox's Jessica Rosenthal reports some Republicans pushed back.
5: Missouri Senator Eric Schmidt told Fox's Chad Pergram some had questions about its scope.
6: I mean, look, I'm very comfortable with the idea that people who've been wronged by their government, as a lawyer, I feel comfortable that been wronged by their government should have some sort of redress.
5: But disagreements led to the Senate GOP saying they need to start all over again on reconciliation. Senate Minority Leader Chuck Schumer reacted.
7: The only way for Republicans to get out of this box is to stop backing the slush fund. Stop pushing the ballroom.
3: Referencing the president's controversial White House ballroom under construction, the Senate's considering $1 billion worth of security. NASCAR fans and drivers are mourning the death of Kyle Busch, one of the winningest drivers of all time, who had just won a truck race last week. Thomas and Enziata just told Fox.
8: I think Denny Hamlin said it correct. I mean, we lost to Kobe Bryant of our sport, so it's unbelievable.
3: Kyle Busch was only 41 years old. He'd fallen ill a few days ago and was hospitalized. No cause of death has been given. Kyle Busch's older brother, Kurt, is a NASCAR Hall of Famer. 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
4: Today will bring partly sunny skies and high humidity with a chance of a couple of thunderstorms, more likely later in the day. The temperature will reach a high of 88. Tonight, expect widely scattered thunderstorms in the evening. Otherwise, it will be mostly cloudy and humid with a low of 68. For News Talk and information, WGAC, I'm AccuWeather meteorologist Joe Lundberg.
5: WGAC News Time is coming up on 7:06. Good morning, I'm Gail Mino in the WGAC News Center. The South Carolina Senate has begun debating a proposal to redraw the state's congressional boundaries just weeks before the June primaries. Lawmakers are now racing against the clock as early voting begins next week. The current proposal would redraw all seven House districts in the Palmetto State. The map passed by the House targets the state's only firmly Democratic district. That's the sixth district in the Midlands. The goal would likely give Republicans an advantage in all seven districts. The new map would also remove longtime Congressman Democrat Jim Clyburn from the district he currently represents. During yesterday's debate, senators rejected an alternative map proposed by Senator Michael Johnson of York, who said his proposal would still favor Republicans in all seven districts while keeping Clyburn in his current Orangeburg-based district. Less than a year after an Aiken County bridge was destroyed by fire, a new structure stands in its place. Local and state officials gathered Thursday to mark completion of the new bridge on Old Vaucluse Road, spanning I-20. The old bridge burned when a tanker truck collided with a car last June, sending the tanker crashing into the overpass and bursting into flames. South Carolina DOT Secretary Justin Powell says everyone came together quickly to get the new bridge built.
6: Was a testament to the hard work of the DOT team, getting the old bridge out of the road when it was down on the road, get that reopened in 36 hours. But here we are less than a year later, brand new bridge built to modern standards.
5: An executive order by the governor expedited the project that was helped along by some $8 million in federal funding. Columbia County has announced plans for its annual Boom in the Park event at Evanstown Center this year, and there are several new requirements, including ticket-only admittance. The annual 4th of July celebration will honor the nation's 250th anniversary with a drone show, live entertainment, and enhanced fireworks. Tickets are free. They're available at Columbia County designated Columbia County locations. Individual households can claim up to a maximum of 8 tickets. The recipients must be 18 or older and present a valid ID or proof of address when they pick up the tickets. All those in attendance must adhere to a clear bag policy. Individuals under 18 years must be accompanied by an adult 21 years or older. And there will be no re-entry into the park once guests exit. Mortgage rates jumped this week. Freddie Mac's latest primary mortgage market survey showed the average rate on the benchmark 30-year fixed mortgage climbed to 6.51% from last week's reading of 6.36. The average rate on a 30-year loan was 6.86% just a year ago. The average rate on a 15-year fixed mortgage rose to 5.85% from last week's reading of 5.71. The rise comes a day before President Trump is due to swear in Kevin Warsh as the Federal Reserve's new chair, succeeding Jerome Powell, who Trump criticized regularly for keeping interest rates too high. A longtime Augusta educator is moving up. Dr. Melissa Frank Alston is headed for the South Carolina Midlands to serve as president of Northeastern Technical College in Chesterfield County. She's spent the past two decades in various roles at Augusta Tech, including serving as interim president from April through December of last year, prior to the hiring of the school's current president, Dr. Kendricks Hooker. Dr. Frank Alston begins her new duties in July, becoming Northeastern Tech's first female president. Been hoping for a chance to hang out with Richmond County Sheriff Gino Brantley and friends? Well, you can at the first Badges and Barbecue event coming up later this month. Sheriff Brantley and others from the department will be there to meet residents and strengthen their partnership with the community. It happens a week from tomorrow, May 30th, at the Diamond Lakes Pavilion on Windsor Spring Road at Hepzibah from noon till 3 p.m. The Braves are back home at Truist Park for a three-game weekend set with the Nationals. Our very own Ashley Brown has sports from overnight and the weekend during 2020 sports here on 95.1 WGAC. In for Mary Liz this Friday morning, I'm Gail Mino in the WGAC News Center.
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10: Today will bring partly sunny skies and high humidity with a chance of a couple of thunderstorms, more likely towards the evening. The temperature will reach a high of 88. Tonight, expect widely scattered thunderstorms early on, then turning mostly cloudy and humid. The low will be around 68. For News Talk and Information WGAC, I'm AccuWeather meteorologist Joe Lundberg.
9: Okay, thanks, Joe. It's cloudy, it's 72, and it's 716. 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
4: The Columbia County Commission credit, they saw a problem and they decided to fix it, no matter whose feelings they hurt in the process. Well, if you were listening yesterday to the afternoon show or you caught up on social media, the crowd that showed up for Thunder Over Evans was a little bit out of control. There wasn't any real violence, but there was a little bit of a few skirmishes in the crowd, resulting in about a half dozen arrests. Could have been more if police had a little bit better control, but bottom line, they saw a problem. So in future events, such as Thunder Over Evans, and especially for the 4th of July, what they call Boom in the Park, they are going to limit attendance. How do you do that? They're going to issue tickets only to Columbia County residents at first. And then when an acceptable number has been sold or they haven't sold out access to the park, and by the way, these tickets are free, then outsiders from Columbia, from Richmond County, Aiken County, et cetera, are going to be able to access the park. They're trying to keep attendance to around 15,000. The attendance at at Thunder Over Evans was over 30,000. So yes, the crowd is going to have to be smaller. The way that they are arranging this, or are they going to handle it, pre-arranged tickets that are absolutely free, first access only to Columbia County residents. It's hurting some feelings, no doubt about it, but again, it's a way to keep the event manageable. After an acceptable amount of tickets have been reached for Columbia County residents, if any are left over, then Richmond County and other counties are accommodated. Sounds fair. Again, it's going to hurt some feelings, but I certainly understand why they're doing it the way that they're doing it. And give them credit for acknowledging that they have a problem with attendance, too many folks, and they're aggressively going to solve it. Again, no matter whose feelings they hurt, makes sense to me. God bless them. And that's comment. I'm Austin Rhodes, 95.1 FM News Talk, WGAC.
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8: Well, the Braves continue to play good baseball. They beat the Marlins last night 9-3. Michael Harris, the second, with two home runs. The Braves will be hosting the Nationals tonight at 7:15. The Green Jackets also playing well. They've won five in a row. Alex Lodisi with two home runs. There's the Jackets beat Columbia last night 5-4. They're at Columbia again tonight at 7:05. Also in basketball, it was the Knicks over the Cavs, 109-93. They lead the Eastern Conference Finals 2-0. The West Conference Finals tonight, Game 3, Spurs hosting Oklahoma City. That series tied at a game apiece. In golf, the CJ Cup, Byron Nelson in Texas. Taylor Moore is your leader after round one. He leads by one shot. He's 9 under. Brooks Koepka in a tie for second at 8 under par. And the world of racing, mourning the loss of Kyle Busch, dying after an illness. He was 41 years old. 63 wins. That's 9th all time. 2 Winston Cup titles. And overall in the top 3 circuits, 234 wins. That's the most all time. 2020 Sports, Ashley Brown, 95.1 WGAC.
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0: Hey, News Talk Information, WGAC. It's Augusta's Morning News. It's Friday, 7:22. Markets were up yesterday. The Dow was up 276. NASDAQ up 22. Dow futures this morning are up about 190. With Gail in for Mary Liz this morning. And Joe, AB, and John, Gail with a look at what we're following this morning.
1: South Carolina's Lieutenant Governor Pam Evett says she won't be at a debate that's coming up, a gubernatorial candidate's debate that's coming up, and we'll tell you why.
0: Okay. It's a Memorial Day weekend, busy travel weekend. We've documented that. We've talked about that. They've given out some numbers. TSA has given out some numbers. Busiest travel days last year, 2025, top 10 busiest travel days. I guess some of this has to do with summertime vacations. July 17th was 10th, just under 3 million. August 1st, again, just under 3 million. July 13th, over 3 million folks flew. May 23rd, 3 million folks flew. Mid-October, end of July. July 6th, I guess folks coming back from the 4th of July, over 3 million. July 20th was over 3 million. November 30th, the Sunday after Thanksgiving, was the busiest travel day last year. Over 3.1 million people flew through TSA. Thanksgiving Day was only 1.5 million, so not a whole lot. Most crowded airport days last year were in the summer. Weather is nicer. School's on break. People are taking trips. It says one outlier from last year was October 10th. Sixth busiest travel day of the year, also fell on a holiday weekend. October 10th was the Friday before Columbus Day, and folks take the chance to take that vacation.
1: Okay.
0: 3 million folks is a lot of folks going through TSA.
1: Oh, yeah.
0: Over 3 million on the day after Thanksgiving. And I've talked about this numerous times. I think I may have mentioned it in the last couple of days, that we've driven the day after Thanksgiving, and all of that is a real thing. I didn't do that for years.
1: Yeah.
0: And you'd hear stories, you know, about how busy it was coming back after Thanksgiving. And now we go to Virginia, see the daughter, see the granddaughter, mm-hmm. drive back on Friday. Yeah. And it's inexplicable. It's not like you're always in a lot of traffic, but all of a sudden you get into these accordion-like situations where you're all of a sudden slowed down and you don't really know why and you don't really see a reason.
1: Yeah.
0: It's not like there's an accident or something. And then you go some, and then you're in this body of traffic again, slowed down. I guess it's just this is way too many people out there on the road.
1: Yeah, a lot of times there's way too many.
0: Yes, yes.
1: I agree.
0: 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If you call today, you'll be swimming in the summer.
2: Today will bring partly sunny skies and high humidity with a chance of a couple of thunderstorms, more likely later in the day. The temperature will reach a high of 88. Tonight, expect widely scattered thunderstorms in the evening. Otherwise, it will be mostly cloudy and humid with a low of 68. For News Talk and Information, WGAC, I'm AccuWeather meteorologist Joe Lundberg.
0: Okay, thanks, Joe. Cloudy, 72 now, 7:26 in the morning. 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
12: Thank you, John. Good morning, everyone. Early voting for South Carolina's June 9th primary fires up next week. Starting Tuesday, the 26th, Aiken County residents can cast early ballots at one of four locations. That's the Aiken County Government Center on University Parkway, Odell Weeks Activities Center on Whiskey Road, North Augusta Community Center, and Couchton Baptist Church on Wagoner Road. A voter's guide listing candidates for each office is available at AikenCountySC.gov. Polling hours will be 8:30 to 5 p.m. Runoff elections, if they're needed, will be held June 23rd. South Carolina Lieutenant Governor Pam Evatt says she'll skip next week's third and final gubernatorial candidates debate leading up to next month's primary. That debate is set for next Tuesday at Wofford College in Spartanburg. Evatt also skipped the first debate held, that was held in Newberry in April, but she took part in the second debate in Charleston. She's expecting criticism for her decision, but noted her presence at the Charleston event and said she's campaigned in each of South Carolina's 46 counties since announcing her candidacy. City officials and neighbors gathered at Warren Road Rec Center last evening to brainstorm about what the West Augusta Park might look like in the future. Potential upgrades are only in the planning stage right now, but local pickleball enthusiast Perry Wong hopes the highly popular sport might find a home on Warren Road.
13: There's a lot of kids and people, not just kids, adults in general too, people that want to play, but then they don't know where to go. So I'd like to see some formal pickleball opportunities, training opportunities. It's a great socializer and connector where it's, once you play it, it's kind of addicting and you start to meet new people and you're making friends left and right.
12: Funding for any improvements at Warren Road will come from Augusta's penny sales tax that voters extended earlier this week. Columbia County School officials put a bow on the 25-26 academic year with the final two commencements for graduating seniors later today. Seniors from Harlem and Grovetown High Schools will receive their diplomas in separate commencements at Evanstown Center Park. The ceremonies can be seen live online at ccboe.net. If by chance rain should interfere, the ceremony, the commencements will move across the road to the Performing Arts Center. Next week, commencements for Richmond and Aiken County seniors will be held at Bell Auditorium and the USCA Convocation Center. The Justice Department Thursday announced charges against 15 more people accused of defrauding social service programs in Minnesota.
14: The DOJ announced the Minnesota healthcare fraud takedown and indicted 15 alleged scammers, including owners of child care centers and various Medicaid providers, for allegedly taking part in a fraud scheme involving more than $90 million. Authorities say the alleged fraudster scammed autism and housing assistance programs.
15: This was organized theft that exploited the most vulnerable children in America.
14: Also today, the woman convicted as the kingpin in one of the largest Medicaid scams was sentenced to nearly 42 years in prison.
12: That's Fox's Christina Coleman reporting. Two men wanted for aggravated assault in Augusta remain at large this morning. 22-year-old Devon Burse and 23-year-old Tyran Gaynor are wanted in connection with an April 16th incident that occurred in the 2500 block of Andorra Drive. Richmond County authorities describe both suspects as armed and dangerous. They say Gaynor is often found in the Farrington and Spanish Trace neighborhoods on Tobacco Road, while Burse spends time in Wadley and is found in other Jefferson County locations as well. The Sheriff's Department is asking for your help in locating these two suspects. The University of Georgia Athletic Association has received the largest gift in its history after UGA graduate Adam Wexler donated $10 million to the school's men's basketball program. University officials announced the historic contribution, saying the gift will help fund personnel, operations, and future growth for Georgia basketball. Wexler, the founder of Prize Picks, is a UGA alum and one of the more prominent business figures connected to the school in recent years. School officials did not immediately release details on how the funding will be distributed, but said the money is expected to support both immediate needs and long-term development for the program. The contribution surpassed previous athletic donations to UGA and sets a new benchmark for philanthropic giving within the UGA Athletic Association. Stocks mostly higher on Wall Street yesterday. John keeps you updated on how futures markets are doing during the morning news with John and Mary Liz right here on 95.1 WGAC. In for Mary Liz this morning, I'm Gail Mino in the WGAC News Center.
16: Okay, thank you. I saw that story, but I had no idea who that guy was. Price Picks.
12: Yeah, I'd heard that name before, and it must have been in conjunction with Price Picks, but yeah. 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
16: I mean,
12: either.
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12: Where's AB when we need him? 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
16: He's on Price Picks.
12: Yeah.
16: All right, thank you, sir. 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
17: Today will bring partly sunny skies and high humidity with a chance of a couple of thunderstorms, more likely towards the evening.
16: The temperature will reach a high of 88. Tonight, expect widely scattered thunderstorms early on, then turning mostly cloudy and humid. The low will be around 68. For News Talk and Information WGAC, I'm AccuWeather meteorologist Joe Lundberg.
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24: Hey, I'm Tommy Wells from Kent's Drive-In on 329 East Hill Street in Thompson. 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
1: Well, racing fans around the country mourning the loss of one of the greats of all time, Kyle Busch, just 41 years old, passing away after a short illness. 63 wins on the NASCAR Cup Circuit. That's ninth all time. His 234 all-time wins in the top three series, though, more than anyone ever in the history of racing. In baseball action last night, Michael Harris II, two homers and three RBIs. Braves beat the Marlins 9-3. The bullpen, again, outstanding, 2 2/3 of shutout innings. The Braves will host the Nationals tonight at 7:15. Alex Lodisi, talented shortstop for the Augusta Green Jackets, two home runs. The Jackets beat Columbia 5-4. That's five straight wins now for the Jackets. They'll be at Columbia again tonight at 7:05. And in the NBA, it was the Knicks over the Cavs, 109-93. The Knicks now lead that series in the Eastern Conference Finals, 2-0. Tonight, Oklahoma City at San Antonio. That series tied at a game apiece. 2020 Sports, Ashley Brown, 95.1. 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
16: 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Cloudy today, maybe a shower tonight. We do need the rain. Coming up, I know what I want to mention to you. Shameless plug for the Augusta Golf Show tomorrow. Two guests, Jeff Shackelford from the newsletter The Quadrilateral. Jeff will recap the PGA Championship from last week. Aaron Rye's victory. We'll also talk about some of the news in the golf world this week regarding the LIV League and the PGA Tour schedule. And then Tom Coyne. Tom is the editor of the Golfer's Journal and an author. Got a brand new book, of course, called Home. Story about how he ended up running and owning a little nine-hole golf course in the Catskills of New York. The Augusta Golf Show will air tomorrow morning at 6 here. News Talk and Information, WGAC. So I talk about Jim Haddon every morning. This time I'm going to talk about divorce. Doesn't seem to go together, but when there's a divorce and when property is involved and you've got to shed the property, split the property, Jim understands. Jim's sensitive to what all of that means. 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
16: 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Good morning. 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
7: Today will bring partly sunny skies and high humidity with a chance of a couple of thunderstorms, more likely later in the day. The temperature will reach a high of 88. Tonight, expect widely scattered thunderstorms in the evening. Otherwise, it will be mostly cloudy and humid with a low of 68. For News Talk and Information WGAC, I'm AccuWeather meteorologist Joe Lundberg.
16: Okay, thanks, Joe. It's cloudy. It's 72 now, 747, News Talk Information WGAC.
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7: See. All right. News talk information, WGAC. It's Augusta's Morning News, 752. Markets were up yesterday. The Dow was up 276. NASDAQ was up 22. Dow futures this morning are up about 180. Gail and Joe and AB and John with you. Gail with a look at what we're following this morning.
8: We got one of the stories that's a sports story, but it qualifies as a news story as well. Georgia's getting a new professional hockey. Well, they are. Yes. You know, when we get back, ours back, but a new indoor football league team, and we'll tell you where.
7: Okay.
8: And who's involved.
7: Okay. Yeah, we're doing the hockey naming Tuesday, aren't we?
8: Tuesday, yes, it is.
7: And I think.
8: I was going to ask, are you going to the unveil?
7: No.
8: I'm not either.
7: Well, I'll just
8: be getting off work about that time.
7: I think they're doing it to like coincide with the local news or something.
8: Probably.
7: They're doing it in the 5:30, 6 o'clock hour or something.
8: Mm-hmm. I think 6.
7: Okay.
8: I think 6 o'clock.
7: Okay. We've speculated here. It'll be something you can market. It'll be some, I assume it'll be some sort of caricature, yeah. Something you can.
8: Well, they're. Being a nod to the Lynx, do you think, in some way?
7: I don't know. We she and I talked about, you know, heretofore, there had been, you know, many times these teams have made a nod toward the Masters.
8: Yeah.
7: The Lynx.
8: Right.
7: Green Jackets, obviously. I don't think they'll go that way for some reason. I don't know why. Maybe they will. Maybe they just, you know, stand on their own or something.
8: I have tried to figure out in my own mind how they would do that, but I'm not smart enough to. I'm not a marketing person, so I don't think in those lines. But whatever.
7: They did open it up to the public,
8: yeah.
7: For suggestions.
8: Yeah.
7: You know, I don't know how they... I'm skeptical. I'm cynical. I think they already have things picked out when they do that sort of thing. Well, let's open it up to the public and see what they say.
8: And then we'll do what we want to do.
7: And then we'll do what we want to do. Now, I'm not as cynical as this. I'm not as cynical as that they announce a name and say it came from the public. Because, you know, if they don't say, hey, here's Gail Mino, he gave us the name.
8: Yeah.
7: If they just say, this was a name that was suggested by you, well, how would we know any different?
8: Yeah.
7: You know?
8: Probably wouldn't.
7: Yeah. And then you look good saying this, we're choosing a name that was suggested by the fans. So, but I just, it'll be some sort of thing that can be, you know, a little plush toy or like that. You just know it will. That's where we are these days.
8: Yeah.
7: So curious to see. Tim Tebow's involved in this, isn't he?
8: Yeah. Okay. I think he's the majority owner.
7: But. All right. They'll do and all that.
8: David Hodges, of course, is involved as well.
7: Is he? Okay.
8: Yeah.
7: They'll do all of this Tuesday afternoon and with sights set on, you know, the 2027, fall 2027.
8: Mm-hmm. Yeah.
7: When the arena's open.
8: Can they come up with something as unusual as rock lobsters, like over in Athens?
7: I don't know. We'll see, we'll see what they do. We'll see how odd it is. Weather on the Fives brought to you by RCS Roofing, rcsroofing.net. 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
9: Today will bring partly sunny skies and high humidity with a chance of a couple of thunderstorms, more likely towards the evening. The temperature will reach a high of 88. Tonight, expect widely scattered thunderstorms early on, then turning mostly cloudy and humid. The low will be around 68. For News Talk and Information WGAC, I'm AccuWeather meteorologist Joe Lundberg.
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18: It is confusing and not easy to navigate. I'm Dave Anthony, Fox News. That's what Sweden's foreign minister says this morning about dealing with the U.S. and NATO at a gathering of the alliance in her country. Led by NATO's leader Mark Rutte, Secretary of State Marco Rubio is there, and so is Fox's Jillian Turner.
19: One of the things Secretary Rubio spoke about with Mark Rutte is this forward deployment of an additional 5,000 U.S. troops to Poland, something that President Trump announced overnight on Truth Social.
18: Earlier this month, the U.S. announced a plan to pull 5,000 troops out of Germany, as the president's critical of our allies not doing enough in the Iran conflict. Rubio says there is a bit of progress in talks with Iran, but it keeps blocking shipping in the Strait of Hormuz.
20: Iran is trying to create a tolling system. They're trying to convince Oman, by the way, to join them in this tolling system in an international waterway. There is not a country in the world that should accept that.
18: A late night Trump critic has gone off the air. Stephen Colbert's last show was last night.
21: We were here to feel the news with you. And I don't know about you, but I sure have felt it.
18: CBS says the decision to cancel The Late Show was purely financial, but Colbert supporters believe it was political. The president wrote this about Colbert on Truth Social after that last show.
22: No talent, no ratings, no life. He was like a dead person. You could take any person off of the street, and they would be better than this total jerk. Thank goodness he's finally gone.
18: Fox's Carly Shimkus. He's considered one of the greatest race car drivers ever. And Kyle Busch's death has shocked NASCAR. He was only 41. Fox's Chandley Painter has a family statement.
23: Remembering the husband and father of two children as a future Hall of Famer, a rare talent who was fierce and passionate. And just last Friday, Busch gave his final post-race interview after his second win of the season in the Craftsman Truck Series.
24: Why do these moments never get old, Kyle?
25: Because you never know when the last one is, you know?
18: Kyle Busch's 234 wins is a NASCAR record. No cause of death has been given yet. 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
4: Today will bring partly sunny skies and high humidity with a chance of a couple of thunderstorms, more likely later in the day. The temperature will reach a high of 88. Tonight, expect widely scattered thunderstorms in the evening. Otherwise, it will be mostly cloudy and humid with a low of 68. For News Talk and Information, WGAC, I'm AccuWeather meteorologist Joe Lundberg.
5: WGAC News Time coming up on 8:06. I'm Gail Mino, in for Mary Liz. Data shows Aiken was one of the faster-growing cities in South Carolina last year. The U.S. Census Bureau says Aiken grew at a nearly 4% clip from July of 2024 to the same month a year later. That was the 12th highest rate of the state. A Google search puts the city's population at roughly 33,000, with Aiken County's population approaching 185,000. South Carolina is at or near the top of the fastest-growing states in the nation, with estimates of a million or more new residents by the next census. The bulk of that growth centered along the coast from Myrtle Beach to the Bluffton and Charleston areas, in the upstate around Greenville and Spartanburg, and the Charlotte suburbs of Fort Mill, York, and Lancaster. The South Carolina Senate has begun debating a proposal to redraw the state's congressional districts just weeks before the June primaries. Lawmakers are now racing against the clock as early voting begins next week. The current proposal would redraw all 7 U.S. House districts in the state. The map passed by the House targets the state's only Democrat-held seat, the 6th congressional district. The goal would likely give Republicans an advantage in all 7 districts. The new map would also remove longtime Congressman Jim Clyburn of Orangeburg from the District 6 that he currently represents. During Thursday's debate, senators rejected an alternate map proposed by Senator Michael Johnson of York, who said his proposal would still favor Republicans in all 7 districts, but keep Clyburn in his current district. A West Augusta park may be in for some upgrades. Neighbors came together at the Warren Road Rec Center last night to discuss what those improvements might look like. Tamika Williams with Augusta Parks and Recs says city officials need to know what stakeholders would like to see the park become.
6: I think it was important to come out and see what the community was interested in. We had a lot of feedback. And so with that, we are going to go back to the drawing board for us to see what type of program we can provide for them that they're asking for. How can we get our facilities up to par with the funding that we have?
5: Whatever the plans may be, Williams says park improvements got to push forward forward with this week's vote to renew Augusta's 1 cent SPLOST sales tax that funds capital projects in Augusta. Georgia is getting a new pro football team. Athens will be the home of an indoor football league expansion club starting next March. Among the team owners, former UGA standout David Pollock, NFL Hall of Famer Jerome Bettis, and two sports standout Brian Jordan, who played for both the Braves and the Falcons. The yet-to-be-named team will play in the more than 8,000-seat Aikens Ford Arena, which is also home to the minor league hockey team, the Athens Rock Lobsters. Columbia County has announced plans for its annual Boom in the Park event at Evanstown Center Park, and there are several new requirements, including ticket-only entry. The annual 4th of July celebration will honor the nation's 250th anniversary with a drone show, enhanced fireworks, and live entertainment. Tickets are free. They're available for pickup at designated locations across the county. Individual households can pick up a maximum of 8 tickets, and recipients must be 18 or older and present a valid ID or proof of address when picking up those tickets. Stellantis has announced a $70 billion turnaround strategy that aims to refocus the automaker on core brands, partnerships, and more efficient use of factory capacity. The investment is over 5 years, and it includes production of 60 new models by the year 2030, including a mix of internal combustion, hybrid, and fully electric vehicles. The pivot marks a sharp shift under the leadership of a new CEO to more external partnerships for Stellantis, which is the parent company of brands such as Chrysler, Jeep, Dodge, and Ram. The Braves are back home at Truist Park for a 3-game weekend set with the Nationals. Our very own Ashley Brown has sports from the overnight and the weekend ahead during 2020 Sports here on 95.1 WGAC. In for Mary Liz this morning, I'm Gail Mino in the WGAC News Center.
7: Okay. Odds and ends. You were mentioning those luminaries, dignitaries involved with that football team.
5: Uh-huh.
7: I saw we talked about the fact that I guess Nashville is getting the Super Bowl for 2030.
5: Mm-hmm.
7: I saw where our friend, Jim Nance, hello friends, lives in Nashville.
5: Does he?
7: He's lived in Nashville for a few years now.
5: Oh, okay.
7: And he's co-chair of the event.
5: I
7: guess.
5: Like the Super Bowl committee, you mean?
7: Yes.
5: Yeah, okay.
7: Yeah, in Nashville.
5: Yeah.
7: I guess CBS won't have that one. I'm thinking if
5: Must
7: Jim's...
5: Must not. I wouldn't think so,
7: yeah,
5: no.
7: I'm thinking if Jim's dedicating some time to that, he's not going to be on the call.
5: Right.
7: So a restaurant closed in Vegas, a restaurant I'd never heard of. It had been there 15 years. It's called, was called, the Heart Attack Grill. It's on Freeman Street, opened up in 2011. As of Monday morning, it was no longer operating. A message on the self-described world's most controversial restaurant's website says Heart Attack Grill's decision not to renew its long-running lease was driven by rising costs across downtown Vegas, which ultimately made continued operations unsustainable. The decision stems from the reality that major casinos have intentionally priced the average person out of the quintessential American experience of affordable indulgence.
5: Yeah, okay.
7: The unapologetic eatery was known for extreme menu items like the quadruple bypass burger, holding the Guinness World Record for the most calorific burger commercially available, 10,000 calories.
5: Oh, my Lord. 10,000.
7: In the burger.
5: Ooh.
7: The octuple bypass burger, 20,000 calories. Folks who went to the restaurant were referred to as patients. The staff dressed as nurses to reinforce the hospital theme. I'd have gone there.
5: Yeah.
7: I'd have at least made a trip.
5: Does the word irreverent come to mind at all?
7: Restaurant's other trademarks included oversized portions, interactive gimmicks, like paddle spanking customers who didn't finish their meals.
5: That's a new one. I like that.
7: Guests weighing over 350 pounds ate for free. And those who completed the largest menu challenges were given a wheelchair escort out of the building. Our core value, eat big, laugh loud, no longer fits a city peddling $40 artisanal avocado toast. The honest, heavy-duty calories that built our reputation are now considered gauche by a city that has excluded the middle class, lost its swagger in the process. while it's out of Sin City for now, Heart Attack Grill statement said it's seeking new opportunities to continue our high-calorie mission. Oh, I would go there.
5: You got to kind of pull for them.
7: Yeah. Yeah. Or I'd have to see it
5: once. I mean, they can't kill that many people.
7: No, I
5: wouldn't think.
7: No. But I would like to know what's on the burger for 10,000 calories.
5: Yeah, that would be an experience, I'll bet. 10,000
7: calories. One last thing. Jericho High School, Nassau County, Long Island. Graduating class of about 300 students will have a record-breaking 21 valedictorians.
5: Wow.
7: They base valedictory status on unweighted letter grades rather than percentages, meaning each valedictorian has gotten straight A report cards through their academic career, but may not have achieved 100% in every course. Gives all the students some equity and opportunity. So if you have that student who's not taking advanced placement classes, they too can become a scholar.
5: Okay.
7: Co-principal Brian Cummings said each A-plus represents a score of at least 97%, shows a lot of success. Officials said the 21 valedictorians represent a new record for the school, second largest being the previous class, with 15 valedictorians.
5: Okay. Is there any grade inflation involved there?
7: Yeah, I don't know. Yeah, I don't know. We had the story earlier this week about Harvard and grade inflation. Again, we talked earlier about the high school, a couple of days ago, about high school graduation, which I do not remember. If we had a valedictorian, I have no idea who that was. I guess they spoke.
5: There were a couple of kids, one guy and one girl. The guy that I spoke, my friend mm-hmm. that lives in Dahlonega now, mm-hmm. I think he might have been one or the other.
7: Sure.
5: And if he wasn't, the other girl, the girl was, okay. And vice versa.
7: All right.
5: I think, but I don't remember for sure.
7: I got no clue. You know, we're going to a reunion in October, 50th high school reunion. I think I'll ask that question. Hey. And with my luck, I'd be asking that person, hey, who was our valedictorian? Yeah.
5: Me?
7: That'd be exactly how my life would go. I knew that. 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
8: Today will bring partly sunny skies and high humidity with a chance of a couple of thunderstorms, more likely towards the evening. The temperature will reach a high of 88. Tonight, expect widely scattered thunderstorms early on, then turning mostly cloudy and humid. The low will be around 68. For News Talk and Information WGAC, I'm AccuWeather meteorologist Joe Lundberg.
7: Mm-hmm. It's cloudy. It's 74 degrees. It is 8:16. 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
7: Well, Josh Hart scored 26, and Jalen Brunson had 19 points and 14 assists as the Knicks beat the Cavs 109-93 to go up 2-0 in the Eastern Conference Finals. The Western Conference Finals resumes tonight, Oklahoma City at San Antonio. That series tied at a game apiece. In golf, the CJ Cup, Byron Nelson going on round one. Taylor Moore, your leader, he's 9-under par. Brooks Koepka is one shot back at 8-under as they enter round two today. Also in NHL playoffs, Montreal beat Carolina 6-2. They lead that series in the Eastern Conference Finals 1-0. The West Conference Finals, Las Vegas at Colorado tonight, with Vegas up 1-0 there. The Braves, a 9-3 winner over Miami last night. Michael Harris Jr. homered twice and drove in three as the Braves continue to have the best record in baseball. They'll host Washington tonight at 7:15. And the Green Jackets, a 5-4 winner over Columbia last night. They won five in a row. 2020 Sports, Ashley Brown, 95.1 WGAC.
8: 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I crank it up at 8 and shut it down at 10. As we ride, we'll talk about cars, I'll answer your automotive questions, and we'll have some fun. That's right here Saturday morning at 8.
9: All right, news talk information, WGAC. It's Augusta's morning news for your Friday, 8:22 now. Markets were up yesterday. The Dow was up 276. NASDAQ was up 22. Dow futures this morning are up 350. Hello. With Gail in for Mary Liz, Joe, AB, and John. Gail with a look at what we're following this morning.
10: We've had a lot of news from South Carolina this morning. We'll revisit one of those stories about early voting that starts next week.
9: Okay.

0: a couple of things here. Now I'm doing bookkeeping, housekeeping. We were talking about the names, the naming the hockey team. Thank you, John, for sending the email.
1: John Whitwell?
0: I'm just a John.
1: Oh, okay.
0: No last name. Three suggestions that won't be chosen. Augusta Puckers. Augusta Hookers. Golf term. Golf term. Hooking the golf ball.
1: Yeah.
0: And Augusta Ball Washers. Probably not.
1: No. I don't think those.
0: No, I don't think.
1: Don't think so.
0: Okay, I couldn't resist. I had to Google the burger, the quadruple bypass burger at the Heart Attack Grill in Vegas. 10,000 calories. Here's what's on it. 4 half-pound beef patties. So now we're talking 2 pounds of beef.
1: Right.
0: 20 slices of bacon. 8 slices of American cheese. 20 slices of caramelized onion. 8 tomato slices, mayonnaise, ketchup, mustard, and then they deep fry it.
1: My Lord. How do you get your mouth around
0: I don't. That thing? I think you have to cut that.
1: Probably.
0: I'm thinking you got to cut that.
1: I would think so.
0: And that's the 10th. They've got the octuple bypass. That's a 20,000 calorie burger. I just gave you the. I don't know if you double everything for the 20,000. 20,000 calorie burger. But again, this was, we did the story because the restaurant's out of business after 15 years for some reason. Go figure. Oh, God, I'd go there.
1: Isn't there a vacancy down on Washington Road?
0: There must be a place on Washington Road that, you know,
1: Might like.
0: Yeah, that had, God. Again, I'd be there in a, no pun intended, I'd be there in a heartbeat.
1: Heartbeat, yeah. Might be your last.
0: Might be. Weather on the fives, brought to you by Peachtree Pools. Call them today. You'll be swimming in the spring and the summer.
2: Today will bring partly sunny skies and high humidity with a chance of a couple of thunderstorms, more likely later in the day. The temperature will reach a high of 88. Tonight, expect widely scattered thunderstorms in the evening. Otherwise, it will be mostly cloudy and humid with a low of 68. For News Talk and Information, WGAC, I'm AccuWeather meteorologist Joe Lundberg.
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0: 8:30 with Augusta's Morning News. Here's Dale Mino.
1: Thank you, John. South Carolina Lieutenant Governor Pam Evatt says she'll skip next week's third and final gubernatorial candidates debate leading up to next month's primary. The debate is set for next Tuesday at Wofford College in Spartanburg. Evatt also skipped the first debate that was held in Newberry back in April, but she took part in the second event in Charleston. She's expecting criticism for her decision, but noted her presence at the Charleston debate and said she's campaigned in each of South Carolina's 46 counties. Early voting for South Carolina's June 9th primary fires up next week. Starting Tuesday, Aiken County residents can cast early ballots at one of four locations: the Aiken County Government Center on University Parkway, Odell Weeks Activity Center on Whiskey Road, the North Augusta Community Center, and Couchton Baptist Church on Wagoner Road. Polling hours are 8:30 to 5 p.m. Runoff elections, if needed, will be held on June 23rd. Less than a year after an Aiken County bridge was destroyed by fire, a new structure stands in its place. Local and state officials gathered Thursday to mark completion of the new bridge on Old Vaucluse Road, spanning I-20. The old bridge burned when a tanker truck collided with a car last June, sending the tanker crashing into the overpass and bursting into flames. South Carolina DOT Secretary Justin Powell says everyone came together quickly to get the new bridge built.
17: It was a testament to the hard work of the DOT team getting the old bridge out of the road when it was down on the road, get that reopened in 36 hours. But here we are less than a year later, brand new bridge built to modern standards.
1: An executive order by the governor expedited the project that was also helped along by some $8 million in federal funding. An institution of American broadcast journalism passes into history this evening.
18: Tonight, CBS News will produce its signature hourly radio newscast for the final time. William Paley's Columbia Broadcasting System provided short news announcements during radio programming starting nearly a century ago, but in the run-up to World War II, developed the idea of an announcer anchored at headquarters converting conversing live with far-flung reporters in Europe.
13: Tonight, the world trembles, torn by conflicting forces.
18: That first anchor was Robert Trout. CBS News management says ending the radio service is a business decision and a reaction to changes in the radio industry. Eben Brown, Fox News.
1: WGAC was a longtime radio affiliate to the Tiffany Network before switching to Fox Radio News several years ago. Columbia County school officials put a bow on the 25-26 academic year with the final two commencements for graduating seniors later today. Seniors from Harlem and Grovetown High Schools will receive their diplomas in separate commencements at Evanstown Center Park. The ceremonies can be seen live online at ccboe.net. Next week, commencements for Richmond and Aiken County seniors will be held at Bell Auditorium and the USCA Convocation Center. The University of Georgia Athletic Association has received the largest gift in its history after UGA graduate Adam Wexler donated $10 million to the school's men's basketball program. University officials announced the historic contribution, saying the gift will help fund personnel, operations, and future growth for Georgia basketball. Wexler, the founder of Prize Picks, is a University of Georgia alum and one of the most prominent business figures connected to the school in recent years. School officials didn't immediately release details on how the funding will be distributed, but said the gift is expected to support both immediate needs and long-term development. The contribution surpasses previous athletic donations to the university and sets a new benchmark for philanthropic giving within the UGA Athletic Association. Been hoping for a chance to hang out with Richmond County Sheriff Geno Brantley and friends? Well, you can at the first Badges and Barbecue event coming up later this month. Sheriff Brantley and others from the department will be there to meet residents and strengthen their partnerships with the community. There will be food and drinks, bounce houses for the kids, and a chance to meet those who protect and serve in a more relaxed atmosphere. It happens a week from tomorrow, that's May 30th, at the Diamond Lakes Pavilion on Winter Spring Road in Hepzibah, from noon till 3 p.m. And from the WGAC 24-hour news, traffic, and weather center, in for Mary Liz one final time, I'm Gail Minow.
0: You know, if you can't wait a week, you can probably other ways you can meet the sheriff.
1: Probably, yeah. Yeah, maybe not so congenial.
0: But quicker.
1: Yeah.
0: Thank you, sir, for today. Thank you for the last couple of days.
1: Well, thank you. Glad to be here.
0: Have a good weekend.
1: All right, you too.
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2: Today will bring partly sunny skies and high humidity with a chance of a couple of thunderstorms, more likely towards the evening. The temperature will reach a high of 88. Tonight, expect widely scattered thunderstorms early on, then turning mostly cloudy and humid. The low will be around 68. For News Talk and Information WGAC, I'm AccuWeather meteorologist Joe Lundberg.
0: Mm-hmm. Cloudy, 74 degrees. 835, News Talk Information, WGAC.
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6: Well, the Braves continue to play good baseball. They beat the Marlins last night 9-3. Michael Harris, the second with two home runs. The Braves will be hosting the Nationals tonight at 7:15. The Green Jackets also playing well. They've won five in a row. Alex Lodisi with two home runs. There's the Jackets beat Columbia last night 5-4. They're at Columbia again tonight at 7:05. Also in basketball, it was the Knicks over the Cavs, 109-93. They lead the Eastern Conference Finals 2-0. The West Conference Finals tonight, Game 3, Spurs hosting Oklahoma City. That series tied at a game apiece. In golf, the CJ Cup, Byron Nelson in Texas. Taylor Moore is your leader after round one. He leads by one shot. He's 9-under. Brooks Koepka in a tie for second at 8-under par. And the world of racing, mourning the loss of Kyle Busch, dying after an illness. He was 41 years old. 63 wins. That's ninth all-time. Two Winston Cup titles. And overall in the top three circuits, 234 wins. That's the most all time. 2020 Sports, Ashley Brown, 95.1 WGAC.
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8: 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Business Review is next. Glenn Beck at the top of the hour. The Boys at Noon. Austin at 3. That's going to do it for us this morning. Thank you for taking the time to listen. Have a wonderful weekend. 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
8: 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Chuck, how are you this morning?
11: I'm doing fine. How are you, John?
8: I'm good. Let's begin by talking about the fact that you can do a lot of things. You're sort of a one-stop shop, and when people deal with your company, they're dealing with you.
11: Exactly. No one person can do all of it. That's involved in making a home over, making a room over, whatever. There's a lot of things involved. Sometimes it's plumbing, sometimes it's electrical, sometimes it's a combination of all that. So they come to me, I coordinate everything. I've been using the same professionals for years. I'll call them in, have them do it. It's not a separate price. It's all included in the estimate. Our estimates are free. It's no worry. You're just dealing with one person.
8: You know, you talked about having the same professionals for years. Were they hard to find?
11: I had to go through a lot to find the right ones.
8: Yeah. And you've stuck with them.
11: I have.
8: What's the advantage to that as a business owner?
11: As a business owner, the advantage to that is knowing the people who are going to come in and do the work, knowing that they're going to go in someone's home, treat it better than their own home. And they're going to do the work right the first time. And if there's a problem, and occasionally that does happen, mm-hmm. it happens with anybody, mm-hmm. It's not going to be a problem. I'll give them a call. They'll go right back and fix it.
8: I would think if they've worked for you for a long time, they probably know first.
11: They do.
8: Something, okay, that didn't go well. Something went wrong.
11: Yeah.
8: Let's deal with that.
11: Exactly. And if they see something different than they first thought they uh-huh. saw when they first came and looked at it, uh-huh. then they'll give me a call and they'll say, hey, look, I think we need to go a different route with this. Let's run it by the customer and make sure we can do it, and make them happy.
8: Right, right. Let's go through some particulars here. You can do a room or you can do a whole house, right?
11: Exactly.
8: I assume, talk a little bit about the differences in that. If somebody just wants you to do it, do you get many calls for somebody who wants to just do a room?
11: Yes. We get calls. I got a call last month. Someone wanted to surprise their daughter with upgrading their bedroom and making it fit their personality.
8: Okay.
11: Okay. So we went in there and transformed the room for their daughter. Okay, we put her favorite colors in there. We put her favorite flooring in there, favorite trim, that kind of thing. We just made it fit her.
8: And I assume it helps more if the client, if the customer kind of knows.
11: Absolutely.
12: Because it sounds like, I mean, they know their daughter, and she likes this, she likes this, she likes this.
11: Exactly, yes, sir.
12: Same scenario. Do you like them having overall ideas about the entire home?
11: Usually what happens is people will have an idea of what they want. They'll go online, they'll look at Pinterest, they'll look at different sites. They'll get some ideas of what they want. They're not really sure how to coordinate all that. And usually they can't get it all in. Okay. Usually it's too much for the space. So what I have to do then is, I take them through the process. I educate them on what will work and what won't work. Okay. So that they're not dissatisfied with that. Cause I'm not going to do something in someone's home that is not going to look good. What I'm going to do is I'm going to make their home reflect them and their personality, but I'm going to do it the right way.
12: And I assume in most cases, you know, they're going to have to give a little something up, whether it's from a budgetary standpoint or a space standpoint.
11: Well, I need a budget to work with. I need to know what their budget is, and then I can – that gives me some lines to work in, okay? If it's going to go – if I find something that we're not expecting on the initial inspection, if I get into it and I'm going into a wall and I find some problems, I'm not going to cover those problems up. I'm going to fix them. But no one likes surprises when it comes to money. So I'm going to educate the customer. I'm going to show them exactly what I found, tell them what needs to be done to fix it. And if it runs into some more money, it runs into some more money. Sometimes I can do it and it doesn't cost anything.
12: Right. We got to take our break here, but I want to ask before we go. Is HGTV helpful or not helpful to you?
11: HGTV is not helpful because they skip a lot of steps.
12: Okay. We're talking with Chuck Elliott from Special Places and Personal Spaces. 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The phone number is 762-328-6923. We're taking our break. We're coming right back. You're listening to the Augusta Business Review here, News Talk, WGAC.
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12: Welcome back to the Augusta Business Review here, News Talk, WGAC. I'm John Patrick. He's Chuck Elliott from Special Places and Personal Spaces. 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Let's expand a little bit on what we were talking about in the first segment, Chuck. What the client, what the customer wants, or what they think they want. And I guess you're getting clients that say, I want this to be blue, you know, or something simple like that. And maybe they don't realize the palette of colors that are out there, and talk a little bit about that.
11: Usually they don't. A lot of clients have a difficult time with figuring out what colors they want.
12: Mm.
11: Okay. So I go in there and I figure out what their likes and dislikes are.
12: Mm-hmm.
11: Okay. By just having a normal conversation. We'll sit down and we'll talk as long as it takes. So from there, I help them with color selection for the room,
12: mm-hmm.
11: finishes for the trim selection, lighting for the room, anything that needs to be done. They have an idea.
12: Mm-hmm.
11: Sometimes they try and cram too much into the same space,
12: mm-hmm.
11: okay, with their ideas. So what I have to do is I have to kind of narrow that down for the space in conversation with them and help them see what's going to work and what's going to look great for them.
12: Oh, I mean, I would imagine they don't know the variety of light fixtures. They don't know the faucets that are available out there to them. They think they have an idea, but
11: usually they don't. What I try and do is I try and put, if it's fixtures, plumbing fixtures, mm-hmm. things like that, like if I'm redoing a kitchen, redoing a mm-hmm. bathroom, that kind of thing, I try and put in fixtures that have lifetime warranties. They don't have mm-hmm. to worry about it, okay? They're not going to have to replace it in 2 years or a year,
12: mm-hmm.
11: which sometimes happens, okay? So I don't do that. The stuff that we put in a home is we put things in a home that are going to last,
12: yeah.
11: timeless, okay? We don't mess around with
12: fads and
11: mess around with
12: that. And that seems to be a common theme by what you're talking about the quality of the products you guys do.
11: Well, I want my customer to pay for it once, not twice.
12: Mm-hmm.
11: Okay? If they're going to spend that money, just spend it one time. Do it right the first time.
12: You know, maybe this is my demographic talking, so I may get this totally wrong. When you redo somebody's bathroom, does anybody want a tub anymore?
11: Here's the problem with the bathroom. If you take a tub out of a full bath,
12: uh-huh.
11: you make it a three-quarter bath. That affects the value of your home.
12: Oh, really? So people still want tubs?
11: People still want tubs for the reason of not affecting the value of their home. Now, if it's their forever home, we have taken bathtubs out of mm-hmm. bathrooms and put in larger showers.
12: Right.
11: Okay. And made that fit them.
12: Right.
11: Okay. But most of the time, it's not their forever home. At some point, they're going to want to resell that home.
12: Right.
11: They don't want to hurt the value of the home.
12: Wow.
11: You know, where you're going to get your money back in your home when you decide to sell it is you're going to get it out of kitchens.
12: Uh-huh.
11: You're going to get it out of bathrooms.
12: Uh-huh.
11: That kind of thing. Okay. Everything else is subjective.
12: And that's where I was thinking, you know, maybe it's my demographic. Yeah, I guess if I'm selling my house to a 20-something, they're not wanting the walk-in shower.
11: No.
12: Talk a little bit, and you have to some degree, talk a little bit how you walk and hold the hand of a client through their vision, what they want.
11: Well, first of all, I start with their ideas.
12: Mm-hmm.
11: Okay, and then we try and condense that down a little bit because you can't fit everything in.
12: Mm-hmm.
11: So we try and condense that into what's going to look best, what's going to fit them best, what's going to make them happy. Okay, and then I walk them through the process. I show them how it's done,
12: mm-hmm.
11: why it's done that way. Okay, and so they have a full understanding of what's going on, because the last thing I want is for my customer, after I leave for the day, the last thing I want for them to do is wonder about, well, why are they doing it like that?
12: Right.
11: I want them to know why we're doing it like that.
12: Okay.
11: Okay.
12: It's very fair. He is Chuck Elliott. It's Special Places and Personal Spaces. The website for the company is AugustaMillworks.com. 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You want to call him? 762-328-6923. Chuck, thanks for coming in. I appreciate it.
11: Yes, sir. Thank you.
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25: Will this keep President Trump from bombing Iran again? I'm Dave Anthony, Fox News. Secretary of State Marco Rubio says there's a bit of progress in talks trying to work out a deal.
26: I don't want to exaggerate it, but there's been a little bit of movement, and that's good. The fundamentals remain the same. Iran can never have a nuclear weapon.
25: Rubio's in Sweden for a NATO gathering and is also critical of Iran trying to charge tolls in the Strait of Hormuz as it keeps blocking shipping while the U.S. keeps blockading Iran's ports. Ebola keeps getting worse. In an African outbreak, the head of the World Health Organization says the risk is very high for a worsening spread of the virus in Congo, with 750 cases there, nearly 180 deaths. And Fox's Carly Shimkus reports.
27: And we now have a health update on the American doctor who tested positive and was sent to Germany for treatment. Officials say Dr. Peter Stafford is severely weakened, although not in critical condition. His family has tested negative.
25: The doctor's wife and four children are quarantined in a separate unit. Racing fans are in shock. Kyle Busch is dead at age 41, days after falling ill and going to a hospital. Drivers are shocked, too.
28: Kyle and I, just to be fully transparent, we were rivals. We were not friends.
25: But Brad Keselowski tells Fox Kyle Busch
28: is the first ballot NASCAR Hall of Famer. Without a doubt, the whole community is stunned. He's won 234 NASCAR races. That's a record that I don't think will ever be broken.
25: Bush's last win was in a NASCAR truck race just last Friday. Stephen Colbert is out of a job.
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25: That's how he opened his last show, and a Beatle helped close it. And I say, McCartney was Colbert's final guest on The Late Show, CBS taking it off the air, saying it's a yearly financial decision. But Colbert, a vocal Trump critic, his supporters say it's political. And the president wrote on True Social after the last show, no talent, no ratings, calling Colbert a total jerk, adding, thank goodness he's finally gone. 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
2: With Pat and Jeffy today, for Glenn, 888-727-BECK. Got some updates on Iran and where that stands. What happened with negotiations? We'll get into that in just 60 seconds. Ask Dad what he wants for Father's Day. And he'll say, oh, I don't know, I'm fine. Meanwhile, this is the guy who spent the last 20 years preparing for hypothetical situations that have never actually occurred. Flashlights in strategic locations, extra batteries, a toolbox that could repair a small submarine. He knows three different ways to shut off the water to the house. And he treats bad weather like it's a personal challenge from God. Because that's what dads do. They want to feel prepared. Which is why I think Rapid radios are actually a great Father's Day gift. 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Communication redefined. And so is the situation with Iran.
3: It's not over yet?
2: Not over yet. It's still on, oh. I guess. I don't know if we're going to hit these guys again. I really don't think President Trump wants to. Otherwise, we would have done that already.
3: I feel that as well.
2: They keep putting it off.
3: Don't like it.
2: Yeah. I don't like what's happening.
3: I don't want to go to war, but I don't. Enough of the patty caking around.
2: Yeah. Right. It's been, it's got to be a month now.
3: And we're just.
2: Or more.
3: They're just doing what they always do.
2: Yep.
3: It's time to say, no. Mm-hmm. No.
2: Yeah.
3: We're shutting you down, period.
2: Here's a Fox News report. Rebecca Heinrichs and some of the anchors that are talking about it, and then they throw in one of the retired generals.
4: But now we haven't heard much from the son of the Supreme Leader. If he is the one calling the shots, then there is no deal to be had because he is committed to the Islamic Revolution. Mm-hmm. And we are no closer to a deal than we were before Epic Fury began. So I think that that's really important. Second of all, if the Iranians, however, wanted the United States to resume military strikes, I don't really know how they would be behaving any differently.
2: Right.
4: I mean, you see them now making increased demands. Bill, you just pointed out how they're now expanding the zone that they want to control of the Strait of Hormuz.
3: That's
4: a deal breaker for the United States and for our Gulf partners in the region.
2: Good
4: and they're also demanding that the United States pay reparations.
2: Okay, so they've increased their demands.
3: Yeah, no.
2: They want to expand the area they control in the Strait of Hormuz. And they want war reparations? No.
3: No.
2: About
3: no
2: on all of that.
4: And lift sanctions. And so I think we're no closer to a deal. And I think President Trump, of course, is ready to initiate military actions again. I do think that that's the direction that we are headed.
5: General Jack Keane was on with Fox and Friends a little bit earlier. Let's watch him here.
6: Problem with a deal here is that we leave Iran bruised but intact. And they'll walk away from here citing and convincing themselves that they got the United States to back down.
2: Yep.
6: And as a result of that, we extend a lifeline to the regime for sure. For them to do what? To recover. But nonetheless, it is a lifeline to the regime that extends them for years to come. The next administration is going to wind up having to deal with them. That's not where we started.
5: Your thoughts on that?
4: Well, look, I mean, Admiral Cooper, of course, the head of Central Command, just gave some very compelling testimony days ago where he said that the Iranians do not have an Air Force anymore. They really don't have a Navy. The United States is much safer now than we were before. Right? But there is still the ability that this Iran regime has to coerce and compel the United States. And that cannot stand. And so I agree with the general there who's making the point that this is more than just about Iran. This is about the entire Middle East. It's about the United States finishing a job that it started, regardless of what anybody thinks about initiating Epic Fury. Here we are, and the Iranians are making increased demands.
2: Yeah, and that's unacceptable.
3: Unacceptable.
2: Plus, they still have too much military ability,
3: right?
2: That has to be diminished.
3: I mean, and we're allowing this all this time. We're told that they are rebuilding some of their stockpiles during the pause.
2: Yeah.
3: I mean, they're not licking wounds. They're getting stronger.
2: Yeah.
3: No.
2: I know.
3: Can't be.
2: I know. I think it's time to go back and finish the job.
3: Yes.
2: Here's what President Trump said yesterday about who we're negotiating with.
7: We're all ready to go. We have to get the right answers. We're dealing with some people, and we're dealing with some very good people. We're dealing with people that are, I think, far more reasonable than the people that are really no longer with us.
2: Hmm.
3: Okay.
2: All right. Well, they haven't come to an arrangement, though, with us yet.
3: No, they haven't.
2: And, you know, they keep making these demands on us. Like, we're going to have all this territory. We're going to control this much area of the Strait of Hormuz, and we need reparations from you because of what happened here.
3: And they're still attempting to charge a fee to pass the Strait of Hormuz.
2: Right.
3: No. Not paying that, not doing that. Sorry about it.
2: It's really frustrating.
3: Very frustrating. And then, you know, when Trump is asked about the gold dust, I mean, and I guess the gold, or I mean, the uranium dust really isn't uranium dust. It's like a liquid that turns into dust. It's really
2: okay.
3: Because I don't understand.
2: It's a byproduct. It's
3: the first thing
2: of the process.
3: The mixture, yeah. And that has turned into being called dust.
2: Yeah, nuclear dust.
3: So, okay. Yeah. All right.
2: I know.
3: But when asked about it, he says, you know, yesterday, well, I'll let him tell you.
8: They keep their highly enriched uranium.
9: No, we get the highly enriched. We will get it. We don't need it. We don't want it. We'll probably destroy it after we get it, but we're not going to let them have it.
2: Okay.
3: There you go. No. Okay.
2: All right.
3: I mean, do I like to hear that? Yes. Make it happen, sir.
2: Yeah. Yes. I think it seems like it's time. I mean, I know he doesn't want to cause death and destruction, and I don't want to see that either, but they're not responding to anything else.
3: Well, that's what they know.
2: Seems like it,
3: yeah.
2: Doesn't it?
3: Yes, it does.
2: It's also frustrating that we still have no support whatsoever from NATO. What good is that organization? What good are they?
3: All right. One of the countries just said that the Strait of Hormuz was completely Iran's and always Iran's. And
2: what?
3: I was like, I'll find out who.
2: That's not true.
3: Nope.
2: Nope.
3: Sorry.
2: No, it's never been Iran's.
3: We're not letting that fly by.
2: It is not now, and it never has been Iran's to control. Here's what Marco Rubio, though, said about NATO yesterday.
10: He's not asking them to commit troops. He's not asking them to send their fighter jets in, but they refuse to do anything. I think the president looks at that and says, hold on a second. If all these countries around the world agree with us that Iran can't have a nuclear weapon, that this regime is a threat to world peace and security, that already have missiles that can reach Europe, they don't have missiles that can reach America yet, but they have missiles that can reach Europe. We're actually step forward and do something about it, and everyone goes into hiding.
2: Yeah. So what do you do about that? These are supposed to be allies, and we're supposed to be in this stuff together, and we're getting absolutely zero from them.
3: Right.
2: They won't even escort their own ships through the strait. They're not even willing to do that. Haven't seen any of that yet, as a matter of fact. And if you want, you know, you want your oil, you want your goods to get through the strait, that should be your responsibility. We shouldn't have to do that for everybody. We shouldn't have to hold everybody's hand that comes through the strait. Let Britain do Britain's ships, Germany do theirs, and so on throughout the entire Strait of Hormuz. Are you finding who said that? You're not finding who said that.
3: I am not.
2: Maybe you just dreamed it. Maybe it was a fever dream kind of thing.
3: I don't think so.
2: Is that possible? You don't think it was?
3: I don't think so. Okay. But maybe that's the fever dream talking as well.
2: Could be. Could be. Because I mean, I can't imagine it was a NATO nation saying that. Is that what your impression was? That it was somebody from NATO saying that?
3: No, my impression was, and that's what I'm looking at, my impression was that it was Modi from India.
2: Oh.
3: But

0: whole other thing. All right. So it's a little bit strange right now because we didn't want war in the first place, frankly. I didn't want another war. Right. I don't think most Americans want another war. I don't think President Trump wanted another war. But, you know, we took care of this Iranian situation because apparently they were on their way to a nuclear weapon, and that can't be allowed. And so now that we're in it, we got to finish that job. And I mean, they've attacked their neighbors repeatedly. And in fact, they attacked the UAE more than they attacked Israel. So I don't know why, you know, speaking of nobody else getting involved in this thing, the UAE should be involved in
1: Absolutely.
0: It. Saudi Arabia should be in. Qatar, all of these countries that have been repeatedly attacked by Iran should have mounted, I don't know, something, right?
1: Right.
0: Some kind
2: and
0: of
2: And I thought
0: opposition.
2: At one point that was going to happen. And then they got hit a couple more times and seemed to put their tail between their legs.
0: Okay. All right. Yep. Yeah. And in fact, they're the ones who most recently said, hey, don't hit them yet.
2: Correct.
0: Right? That was just this week, I think.
2: And keep talking. Keep talking.
0: Yeah. Why don't we think we can come to an arrangement now? We think we can reach a deal with them. And then the same thing happens. The same old brick wall every single time they start talking to them. They make even more demands the next time.
2: Yeah, that's what we got. We got crazy. Out of it right there.
0: It's crazy.
2: No, you don't get to do that.
0: Yeah. All right. 888-727-BECK. More coming up in 1 minute. You know, when most people think about self-defense, they tend to think in extremes. Either you do nothing and hope the situation works itself out, or you're forced into a decision that could change your life forever in a matter of seconds. Well, the truth is, most situations don't require lethal force. In fact, according to FBI statistics, less than 0.01% of altercations ever do. But that doesn't mean you should be left defenseless either. You should have something that gives you distance, gives you time, and gives you a way to protect yourself or your family without immediately crossing a line that you can never uncross. That's what Byrna is. The Byrna launcher fires powerful kinetic and tear gas rounds that can stop an attacker from up to 60 feet away. 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
0: All right. 888-727-BECK. Byron Donald's on CNN. What is he
2: well, they are questioning
0: about?
2: Byron about the gas prices and this administration's why the gas prices are high. It's because of this administration and the war or the conflict with Iran. And Byron is having none of it. The problem is Iran.
0: Oh, wow.
2: Not President Trump.
0: He has been so good and so supportive of this president.
2: He absolutely has.
0: And I know he wants to be governor of Florida, and he definitely wants President Trump's endorsement. He would be a great governor.
2: And if I'm following in the shoes of Ron DeSantis, I mean.
0: Yeah. Well, I mean, those Florida would be in good hands again.
2: Yeah.
0: I think. Meanwhile, DeSantis can move to Texas.
2: That's right.
0: And become governor here.
2: We've assigned Ron DeSantis the traveling governor's job for each state.
0: Yes, we have. And I think he needs to be held to that. I really think he needs to.
2: I have no problem with
0: that.
2: He needs
0: to do that.
2: He does not need to worry. Let someone else be the president. We love you, Ron. We love you. And we know you want to be president.
0: Yeah.
2: But your job for America.
0: Right now,
2: to travel state to state
0: and be a great governor.
2: Yes,
0: and
2: in those states,
0: and fix those states.
2: Yes.
0: So
2: and after that, and after.

0: What is that? 20, 30 years?
1: Yeah. Yeah.
0: Then, you know, you can just, we'll let you decide.
1: Hopefully, I don't see a problem with it.
0: I don't.
1: I really don't.
0: I don't either.
1: I really don't. Also, the U.S. has paused the alliance with Canada. Did you see that? President Trump has, and the Pentagon have called, Carney's bluff here because he's been saying that they don't need the United States. Okay, well then, how about this? You can take care of your own defense. We don't need to be guarding you for the next 50 years like we have the last 50.
0: I love that.
1: Department of Defense announced it was pausing the 86-year-old permanent joint board of defense between the United States and Canada. According to Undersecretary for War Policy, Eldridge Colby, the move comes amid mounting frustration in Washington over Canada's chronic defense underinvestment and Prime Minister Mark Carney's increasingly confrontational rhetoric toward President Trump. We can no longer avoid the gaps between rhetoric and reality. Real powers must sustain our shared defense and security responsibilities. So this thing was established in 1940 by President Franklin Delano Roosevelt and Prime Minister William Lyon Mackenzie King.
0: Love.
1: You remember him?
0: I do. I love, loved
1: William
0: him.
1: Lyon was,
0: he was
1: terrific.
0: What a prime
1: terrific
0: minister.
1: PM of Canada. The board became one of the earliest pillars of continental defense cooperation, and it came as Nazi Germany tightened its grip on Europe and fears grew over Atlantic security. That alliance eventually evolved into NORAD and decades of deep military integration between the two countries. And who's footing the bill for it? Yeah, of course we are.
0: No, Canada's helping us, right? They're putting in a couple of bucks.
1: Literally a couple of dollars. That's about what they're putting in. Yeah. And they're Canadian dollars.
0: Oh, so they're not even close to being worth as much.
1: Yeah. Now Washington appears to be signaling that the relationship can't continue on autopilot. We can no longer avoid the gaps between rhetoric and reality. He said real powers must sustain our rhetoric and shared defense and security responsibilities. He argued that while militarily capable, Canada benefits the United States when they are militarily capable. Ottawa has repeatedly failed to meet its defense commitments in a credible way. So the timing is awkward for Carney because his government has loudly projected Canadian independence from Washington, continually saying that, you know, they're not dependent on us. They don't need the United States.
0: Okay.
1: While remaining vague about how it intends to rebuild the country's depleted armed forces, because that's what these countries do is they rely on us and our protection. And so they don't spend anything on their own.
0: Right.
1: And so we just foot the bill for everybody. And I don't know. I'm a little tired of it.
0: I think Donald Trump is as well.
1: I think he is. Now, Ottawa claims that they hit the NATO benchmark of 2% GDP spending on defense. But a lot of people have questioned how they got to that number.
0: Yeah, because they're using Canadian dollars.
1: That and
0: easy.
1: And they count things like landscaping at military bases.
0: Well,
1: literally, they count landscaping
0: at military
1: bases.
0: That's part of
1: military spending.
0: That's a military budgeting issue. I don't disagree with that.
1: You don't want brown lawns on a military base, do you?
0: No.
1: You don't. No, you want pretty flowers.
0: That's right.
1: On a military base.
0: And it all counts.
1: Some nice
0: hedges when you're coming up to the gate guards.
1: Right.
0: Let you in and out of the base.
1: And they're spending money on that.
0: Thank you. That's part of the budget.
1: Shut up. You're going to keep missiles from Russia from hitting them? No. But it'll look beautiful when they do hit. 888-727-BECK.
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5: Good morning, I'm Gail Mino. Columbia County school officials put a bow on the 25-26 academic year with the final two commencements for graduating seniors today. Seniors from Harlem and Grovetown High Schools received their diplomas in separate commencements at Evanstown Center Park. Those ceremonies can be seen live online at ccboe.net. A longtime Augusta educator is moving up. Dr. Melissa Frank Alston is headed for the South Carolina Midlands to serve as president of Northeastern Technical College in Chesterfield County. She spent the past two decades in various roles at Augusta Tech, including serving as interim president from April through December of last year, prior to the hiring of the school's current president, Dr. Kendricks Hooker. Data shows Aiken was one of the faster-growing cities in South Carolina last year. The Census Bureau says Aiken grew at a nearly 4% clip from July 24 to the same month a year later. The forecast is coming up next.
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18: Today will bring partly sunny skies and high humidity with a chance of a couple of thunderstorms, more likely later in the day. The temperature will reach a high of 88. Tonight, expect widely scattered thunderstorms in the evening. Otherwise, it will be mostly cloudy and humid with a low of 68. For News Talk and Information WGAC, I'm AccuWeather meteorologist Joe Lundberg.

0: Welcome. It is Pat and Jeffy for Glenn. 3-day weekend. So Glenn will be back on Tuesday after the Memorial Day weekend. 888-727-BECK. In the meantime, we got a fun Fat Five for you with Jeff Fisher.
1: All right, let's rock and roll. I lost all my hearing, so we're flying thing. Not blind, but deaf.
0: Okay,
1: so
0: that's not good.
1: No, I know. I'm a little unhappy. I will. You need to actually maybe be a little bit concerned. Exploding, they are. Oven doors are exploding all over America.
0: Oh boy!
1: Some consumers describe
0: oven doors are exploding.
1: Oven doors are exploding,
0: like the glass
1: yes.
0: in them.
1: Some consumers describe the sound as a small explosion, while others said they discovered the glass only after hearing a crash from another room. So, Consumer Reports,
0: a little frightening,
1: just a tad, yeah.
0: So this is while the oven is on, I'm assuming, right?
1: You would think that, Pat.
0: I would think
1: but
0: that.
1: No.
0: It's not even with the heat on?
1: No one expects an appliance in their kitchen to pose that kind of risk. In some complaints, consumers said the oven was cold.
0: Oh,
1: to
0: my
1: the
0: gosh.
1: Touch when they found shattered glass on the floor.
0: Wow.
1: They also found similar reports in the CPSC's public database dating back more than a decade. I'd never heard about this.
0: I haven't either.
1: I didn't know that my wife could be harmed by standing in front of the oven. It's a little scary to me. Consumer Reports, and you should be concerned about your wife in front of an oven as well.
0: I am, except right now with our remodel going on, we don't have an onion, an oven, or an onion.
1: So you don't have to worry about it.
0: Well, I don't have to worry about it.
1: That's good.
0: No oven in our kitchen right now.
1: So Consumer Reports contacted 5 manufacturers with the most complaints. So LG said it was, we're aware of the complaints, but had not identified the basis for additional action.
0: Oh, okay.
1: The other 4 companies said their products meet third-party safety standards. What does that mean?
0: Third-party safety
1: that means
0: standards.
1: It, was it made in China and then
0: sounds
1: shipped
0: like
1: here?
0: It.
1: Yeah.
0: Sounds like it.
1: Samsung was the only company to say it offers free repairs regardless of warranty status. That's good.
0: Yeah.
1: So Consumer Reports investigation reviewed complaints filed with the Consumer Product Safety Commission over a 15-month period, found there were 400 incidents and more than 40 injuries. I mean, probably all women, it doesn't say, but just, you know, be careful. This CR expert said that there may not be obvious warning signs before the glass fails, though any chip, crack, or visible damage should be taken seriously. Yeah, but the point is that they weren't.
0: Right.
1: Well, I mean, sure, if you saw, you know, if you came in, was that oven cracked? Maybe you would do something.
0: Mm-hmm.
1: Like you would say, honey, don't use the oven tonight.
0: You might say that.
1: Just use the stove.
0: But but it better be equally delicious. That's anything you want to put
1: you.
0: In the oven.
1: Thank you.
0: Yeah.
1: Yeah.
0: Yeah.
1: So you can report them. They even give the Frigidaire, GE, LG, Samsung, Whirlpool.
0: Wow.
1: So, I mean, just be careful, man. I'd never heard about that before.
0: And it's happened, you say, 400
1: times? In the last 15 months.
0: 400 times. Wow. That's a lot.
1: That is a lot. That seems to be an issue with the third party issue.
0: Sure does.
1: Making the glass for these ovens.
0: Mm-hmm.
1: Right? And it has to
0: sounds like it. Yeah.
1: I mean, I'm not a Consumer Reports investigator,
0: but
1: it sounds like that could be the case.
0: Yes, it does.
1: Harvard University, their faculty voted yesterday to restrict the number of A's an undergraduate professor can award students. The new policy, set to go in effect next year, caps the number of A's in each course to 20%, with the flexibility to award up to 4 additional A's. A-minuses will not be impacted. So there's going to be a whole bunch of A-minuses. The decision comes as the number of A's awarded at Harvard has grown from 25% in 2005 and 2006, 25% A's to 60% last year, with AI potentially expediting grade inflation. Faculty warned the trend could harm the university's credibility in the eyes of employers and graduate schools. So one professor suggested grade inflation negatively impacts enrollment in other courses taught by professors who give out A's sparingly. The decision is unpopular. So this, well, you're already, first of all, you're already have a negative impact on enrollment in those courses if you already know that that particular professor doesn't give out that many A's, but I digress. Mm-hmm. The decision is unpopular with students who are concerned the new approach will reduce collaboration between students and impact their mental health. Harvard faculty also voted yesterday to replace the GPA with percentile rank to determine honors, not just cum laude. So good times.
0: Mm-hmm.
1: Good times at Harvard.
0: Good times.
1: Good times at Harvard. I'm sure some of the 600,000 Chinese going there, that this will be affecting them. And
0: I don't think all 600,000 are going to Harvard, but you know, it's probably a good portion of them.
1: We don't know.
0: Probably
1: that.
0: A good portion. Yeah.
1: I mean, there's plenty of universities that will fail if they stop coming here. So
0: well, they all will.
1: To stop up.
0: They all will.
1: A spacecraft lifted off on a Vega C rocket on Tuesday from Europe's spaceport in French Guiana on the northeastern coast of South America. A little under an hour later, Smile detached at 700 kilometers, about 435 miles of altitude, to make their own way toward an extremely elliptical orbit thousands of kilometers above the surface of the planet. Smile.
0: That could be 5 inches, could be a million miles. Nobody knows.
1: We don't know.
0: There's no way to tell.
1: Well, they claim this.
0: Kilometers. Can we stop with kilometers? Why are American stories being written in kilometers? You know what? If we've effectively switched, we've effectively made the switch.
1: It almost now. Sounds like it.
0: It does. I mean, everything you watch on TV measured in kilometers.
1: Most stories also, like most stories would be detached at 435 miles, 700 kilometers in parentheses.
0: Yes.
1: Instead, it's turned around
0: if
1: now.
0: If you have to see the stupid kilometer thing, put it in parentheses and put the miles in the story.
1: But it's the opposite now.
0: It is.
1: It's the kilometers.
0: It absolutely
1: and
0: is.
1: And then 435.
0: And sometimes not even the miles in parentheses.
1: Well, yeah, later on in this story, there's no miles. They just stick with the kilometers.
0: I hate that. I hate it.
1: I know.
0: In fact, when I'm watching a show and they start with the kilometer thing, I just turn it off.
1: Really?
0: Yeah.
1: You're done with it?
0: It irritates me that much. Okay, I'm done with you.
1: Wow.
0: Not doing it. When they start telling me that Voyager 2 is 26 billion kilometers from Earth, and I'm thinking,
1: okay, here we go.
0: That's, I don't know, 15 billion miles. Why don't you just say 15 billion miles?
1: Right.
0: It makes it sound like it's so much further away. So I'm done with you at that point because I'm so disgusting.
1: Well, this spacecraft will be 121,000 kilometers above the Earth. Wow.
0: Wow, that seems like a lot.
1: It's an orbit the European Space Agency says will allow the mission to observe the Northern Lights nonstop for 45 hours at a time for the first time ever.
0: Oh.
1: And it's going to be able to fly over the South Pole, allowing it to transmit data to the Bernardo O'Higgins Research Station
0: in
1: Antarctica. Is it, though? Mm-hmm. I mean, because I feel like, you know, I know the Smile and the solar wind magnetosphere and the Longosphere Link Explorer, and it's a joint mission between the ESA and the Chinese Academy of Sciences. I don't like it.
0: You don't like it?
1: No, I don't. I don't like it.
0: Because of the
1: space is ours. Space is ours.
0: Yeah. Okay.
1: And it's a little, it's irking me a little.
0: I mean, they could do their cute little smile thing. I don't care. But the moon is ours.
1: Well, that's clear.
0: And Mars.
1: 100%.
0: Is ours.
1: 100%. Yeah. We're not, the moon is ours.
0: Yeah.
1: Period. We've already flagged it.
0: Do your adorable little weather balloons or whatever it is you're doing. That's fine.
1: Smile is 121,000 kilometers. Says right there.
0: It's like, I don't know.
1: I mean, it's
0: 20 feet.
1: It's kind of cool, but space is ours.
0: Right.
1: I'm sorry.
0: Okay.
1: That's ours. I mean, we've got Elon. We've got NASA.
0: Uh huh.
1: Mm-hmm. Let's pick up, really seriously, pick up the pace.
0: Mm-hmm.
1: Let's go. I mean, you already did the Artemis 1 or 2 or whatever number it is that you flew around the moon.
0: Mm-hmm.
1: Great.
0: Mm-hmm.
1: Great. If we're going to set up a colony on it, let's do it.
0: Yep.
1: Let's do it. Make the whole thing ours. And I see where SpaceX, plans an $80 billion at evaluation that could reach $2 trillion. It's expected to surpass Saudi Aramco for the title of the largest IPO in history. So Elon Musk, SpaceX, CEO, CTO, and chairman, will hold 85% of the company's voting control. The listing will likely propel Elon Musk to become the world's first trillionaire. I mean, I looked yesterday afternoon, and Elon can't see second place. He's got $808.1 billion right now. That was yesterday afternoon.
0: It's over $800 billion
1: now. That was yesterday afternoon.
0: Wow.
1: Larry Page, number two, is 314. I mean, Elon barely sees you, Larry.
0: Wow. That is amazing.
1: Bezos is in fourth place with 275. It's cute, Jeff.
0: Shit's adorable, really. It's adorable.
1: Who is a good little billionaire? You are. Come here. I see.
0: Man, he got left behind, didn't he?
1: Oh,
0: because he was number one for a while.
1: Shouldn't have got a divorce.
0: I mean, that's right. That is
1: true. That's a divorce.
0: Split his fortune. I think she got $30 billion.
1: Well, let's say she got. So that would have put him over three. Yeah. So he's definitely fighting for second place.
0: Yeah.
1: He now got the divorce.
0: Wow. Yeah. And then Gates, what happened to him? Gates is.
1: I mean, doesn't even make the top 10.
0: Oh, right? Wow.
1: Well, I don't know. This list takes me to five.
0: Okay. He's not in the top five.
1: He's not in the top five. And I think the last time, maybe he was eight or nine or something. Maybe he was in the top 10. Mm-hmm. But the divorce killed him, man.
0: Yeah. That hurt him, too.
1: Yeah. And I mean, look, he's okay.
0: You think? You think? Yeah, I think it might be.
1: He'll be all right.
0: Yeah.
1: But still, I mean, it's just, it's hurting. Mm-hmm. Hurts him a lot. And I see where we talked about cities, the population's growing. I think we were talking about this on Pat Gray Unleashed, the show that airs just before this show, actually, on Blaze TV and Blaze Radio. Fastest growing cities with populations of 20,000 or more. And this is from July of 2024 to July of 2025. So, Salina, Texas, 24.6%.
0: Wow.
1: Fulshear, Texas, 21%. Princeton, Texas, 18.1%.
0: Wow.
1: Melissa, Texas, 14.5%. Anna, Texas, 10.2%. And Haines City, Florida, at 10%. Those are 10% and above cities. Haines City, Florida is, that's in Polk County. That's Sheriff Grady Judd country, best sheriff in the country. But that's like west of Tampa Bay or east of Tampa Bay and a little southwest of Orlando. So,
0: and Princeton, Texas is way out in the Dallas-Fort Worth metroplex. I mean, that for it to be growing like that far out.
1: Right. And they're calling it the ex-urban communities. Yeah.
0: Ex-urban?
1: Ex-urban, yeah. Ex-urban.
0: So they're not suburban. They're
1: correct.
0: Ex-urban.
1: Yeah.
0: But it's getting connected now. It's going to be suburban very soon.
1: Cities, I mean, after Haines City, then you have, this Waukee, Iowa, and then you get to Forney, Texas, Eagle Mountain, Utah, Johnstown, Colorado. Those are, the top ones.
0: Wow.
1: Are all these cities, and I'm just asking a question. Mm-hmm. I don't know, And personally, Pat, I don't care.
0: Right.
1: But are the population growths in these cities, are they white people being pushed out from the other cities that are growing with Indian and Muslim populations? Or are these cities growing with Indian and Muslim populations away from the white cities?
0: I don't know.
1: I don't know either.
0: I don't know the demographics on any of it.
1: I don't know either.
0: But you do notice that it's Texas that's growing at an exponential rate right now. It's just incredible.
1: Absolutely.
0: 888-727 Beck. More coming up.
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12: Pat and Jeffy for Glenn today. She's a NASCAR driver. Kyle Busch died yesterday.
13: Really sad.
12: 41 years old.
13: Really sad.
12: They said he had a severe illness. He was going to drive in the Coca-Cola 600 this weekend. They had to replace him because he got sick after winning a truck event last week.
13: Yeah, he won the truck event, and then before that, I don't know that he won at Watson.
12: No,
13: Glen,
12: he took eighth.
13: But he was in the finals, and that's the. There's audio of him saying he needed a shot.
12: Yeah.
13: And then we hear that he's
12: very sick.
13: Sick.
12: Took him to the hospital. And then he's gone.
13: He's gone.
12: Really weird.
13: Really,
12: really sad.
13: Really, really sad.
12: He's won more races than any driver in history. 234 in his career. So, really sad. Nobody really knows what it was.
13: No, they don't. I mean, I'm sure the family is devastated. So.
12: Ugh, man. More coming up.
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18: Still no end in sight to the Iran conflict. I'm Dave Anthony, Fox News.
19: We have to start thinking about what do we do if a few weeks from now Iran decides we don't care, we're going to keep the straits closed, we're going to sink any ship that doesn't listen to us or doesn't pay us. Then someone's going to have to do something about it.
18: And Secretary of State Marco Rubio just said at a NATO gathering in Sweden, the U.S. could act alone, but some of our allies need that Strait of Hormuz shipping even more.
19: So I made that point today. I don't know if that would be a NATO mission necessarily, but it would certainly be NATO countries that can contribute to it.
18: President Trump's been very critical of NATO allies not helping. Rubio also said this morning there is a bit of progress in talks, but Fox's Jackie Heinrich reports from the White House.
20: A member of Iran's parliament reportedly told state media this morning that Tehran could act first to break the ceasefire if it believed the U.S. was preparing to attack. President Trump is not giving away any clues about his next move after saying earlier this week he was willing to wait a couple of days for Iran's response, and also that he was right on the borderline of potentially resuming military action.
18: The president wrote on Truth Social, new stock market record, and the Dow has hit a new all-time trading high. It's gaining more than 350 points. The president also wrote on Truth Social, thank goodness Stephen Colbert is finally gone, calling him a total jerk with no talent, no ratings, posting that after the last show for the very outspoken Trump critic last night.
21: We were here to feel the news with you, and I don't know about you,
0: but I sure have felt it.
18: Colbert supporters believe he was canceled for political reasons. CBS says it was a financial decision. Racing fans and drivers in disbelief at Kyle Busch's sudden death days after his 234th victory, the most in NASCAR history.
21: We do know he was hospitalized earlier in the week for a severe illness, and several people familiar with the situation telling the AP Busch was testing in the Chevrolet racing simulator Wednesday when he became unresponsive and was transported to the hospital. Again, still do not know how the NASCAR legend died.
18: Madison Scarpino, Busch was only 41. 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
1: Glenn Beck is on!
2: With Pat and Jeffy. Hopefully you have a great Memorial Day weekend lined up. Picnics, whatever. Fun. Remembering our, of course, our veterans.
3: Yes.
2: And our war dead. And the sacrifice that they have made. Also, we gotta get into this Byron Donalds thing. He talks about gas prices.
3: He does. I mean, he is.
2: What's responsible for that?
3: He is awesome.
2: He really is.
3: He is a good man. I like Byron a lot.
2: And I think he'd be a great governor of Florida.
3: Oh yes, but you know, we miss him in the House of Representatives.
2: Yes, we would.
3: Which I don't necessarily like.
2: Yeah, I know. I know, and I mean, it's a very small majority. As
3: sure
2: it
3: is.
2: So. All right, 888-727-BECK. More coming up in 1 minute. You know, there's a certain kind of person who can't go on vacation without turning it into a full-scale logistical operation. Before the car even leaves the driveway, they've checked the weather in three states, mapped out gas stations along the route, packed enough snacks to survive a civilization collapse, and informed everyone that if anybody has to use a bathroom, they better speak now or be prepared to suffer. And honestly, those people might be onto something, because whether you're traveling this summer or you're camping, you're heading out on a road trip, or you're just trying to keep your family connected during the unexpected, communication matters a lot more than most of us realize right up until the moment you need it. That's why I really like Rapid Radios. 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All right, so Byron Donalds on CNN, because now, all of a sudden, the mainstream media has realized gas prices are high.
3: Right.
2: Huh. Now, 3 years ago, when they were much higher than they are right now, even, they didn't notice it for some reason. I don't know why.
3: I don't know what the deal was.
2: They didn't recognize the situation at all when Joe Biden was in office.
3: Weird.
2: Now they did. And they do.
3: And Byron has to school the CNN host.
2: Yes.
3: A little bit.
2: And so,
3: I mean, good for him for going on there.
2: Yeah.
3: And good for them. She's trying to hold her own. Bless her heart.
2: Here's what happened.
4: Well, you're conflating issues. Number one,
5: no,
4: if you
5: want
4: to talk gas prices, yes, you are.
5: If I am not conflating issues.
4: Prices,
5: I'm a vehicle for the concerns
4: prices.
5: That come from
4: let's
5: everyday
4: be very
5: Americans.
4: Clear. Well, let's be very clear about gas prices. The reason why oil prices are high on the world market is because the Iranian regime, once again, a theocratic dictatorship, is wanting to force the strait closed because they would rather foment terror and have nuclear weapons, and they want to put pressure on the West through oil prices. That's why gas prices are high. That's not because of economic policy in the United States. That's because of the Iranian regime's death grip on power. That's a very different
5: President
4: situation
5: Trump
4: than the funds you want to talk
5: and
4: about.
5: And then the Iranians shut down
4: situation.
5: The Strait of Hormuz. You just said
4: what I just said. The Iranians shut down the Strait of Hormuz. Why did they do that? They
5: Why?
4: Shut it down because they are trying to inflict economic pain on the rest of the world, because they would rather have a nuclear weapon. They would rather put those nuclear weapons on the tips of their ballistic missile systems, which, by the way, they lied to the world. Those ballistic missile systems can go 4,000 kilometers, reaching our allies in Europe, reaching American bases overseas. And they are so hell-bent on having that, they would rather inflict pain on the world when it comes to oil prices. I don't want to see high
5: no
4: oil
5: question.
4: Prices.
5: Nobody Iran wants to see inflict
4: that.
5: Pain.
4: But let's be very clear. The false lies with the Iranian regime, not with the president of the
5: okay.
4: United States.
5: You can make that argument, but let me follow
4: it's
5: up on that.
4: It's not an argument. It is an empirical fact. It is not an argument.
5: It is
4: what is happening on the ground.
5: That the right. U.S. and Israel launched the war, and then the Strait of Hormuz became an issue. So President Trump was asked about this and said, As you're negotiating, should you factor in, is it weighing on you, Americans' financial situation, such as the gas prices? And he said, quote, I don't think about Americans' financial situation. He later doubled down on that comment, calling it a, quote, perfect statement. I'd make it again. Do you agree with that?
4: I think when the president is trying to figure out how to bring this Iranian conflict to an end, he is thinking about making sure that the Iranians do not have a nuclear weapon. And let's be very clear, the president is well aware that the Iranians closed the strait to raise oil prices on the world because they're using it as an economic weapon against the people of America and, quite frankly, the people of Europe as well. So when he's having to negotiate, he's got to play hardball with people who do not care about your rights, who do not care about your fundamental liberties, who only care about a radical, theocratic, Sharia law-driven regime that does not care about women, does not care about anybody else except what they feel that they want. And so when you're dealing with somebody like that, you got to play hardball. You can't do model UN negotiations because that's how you get beat at the negotiating table. Quite frankly, that's how former President Obama got beat at the negotiating table when they sent $150 billion in cash to the Iranians in the dead of night.
5: Let me just
4: the Iranians said that they weren't going to do anything.
5: Let me follow
4: and look
5: up with
4: at
5: you,
4: what
5: Congressman.
4: They did.
5: Listen,
4: they enriched uranium.
5: As you,
4: you know
5: it
4: and I know it.
5: As you know, these two things are not mutually exclusive, the Iran war and Americans' financial situation. Right now, gas is over $4 in every single state. Before the war, it was $2.98 per gallon. What are you telling your constituents in Florida who are really concerned and who are hurting because of the prices at the pump and elsewhere?
4: What we say is this is a temporary situation because it is. When this conflict comes to a close, the straits will be back open. When the straits are back open, global oil prices will tumble and they will
5: but
4: see that relief.
5: But it'll take a while. This isn't an overnight
4: that
5: fix.
4: That's actually not true. Once ships are actually allowed to move through the straits freely, you will see the future price on oil tumble in the overnight markets. That's what will happen. And then when the future price plummets, you will see that show up in gas pumps. They'll go right back down to $3 like they were before. One other thing that we should add into this conversation. The reason why gas prices were plummeting in this country is because of Donald Trump's economic policies. They actually brought those gas prices down because we already remember what happened under the previous administration. Prices across the board in the United States were up radically because of terrible Democrat economic policy. So that's the actual fact basis that we need to have this conversation on.
5: And there was
4: I want this conflict
5: Ukrainian
4: to come to an end as well. I want this conflict to come to an end, as like everybody else does, but it has to be done appropriately.
2: Oh
4: the
2: gosh.
4: Iranians cannot have a nuclear weapon, period, full stop.
5: Right. And to be clear, we've spoken to many economists on this, and they're not all in agreement on everything that you laid out, and they say that gas prices rise a lot quicker than they come down. So we'll have to wait and see how this plays out. But Congressman Byron Donalds, thank you for your time.
2: Agonizing.
5: We'll be right back.
2: Oh, my God.
3: He's there the whole time. Plus, one thing I didn't like about Byron, though, is that he toes the line, and I love it. But he also toes the line to gas prices coming down to $3 a gallon.
2: Yeah.
3: I don't like that.
2: Yeah, no.
3: I don't like that.
2: Back down under $2 a gallon.
3: We already said we'd be happy with, you know, we'll settle for $2.20.
2: I might settle for $2.50.
3: Really?
2: Yeah. I might.
3: Okay, Mr. Rich Guy.
2: If it'll come down to $2.50, I'd be fairly happy with that.
3: I believe I would be too, but I still want the $2.20.
2: Yeah, yes, I want that.
3: $2.20 and a half,
2: I don't
3: whatever
2: see it happening
3: it
2: again, but who knows? The other thing is he's talking about the gas prices under Biden, and that was due to their terrible Democrat policies. So what does she do then? She throws in the Ukrainian war. Wait, what? Okay, so the Iranian war is not the cause of this, but the Ukraine war with Russia
3: was the cause
2: of Biden's.
3: Right.
2: Oh, my gosh.
3: Right.
2: These people are so obvious. They're an extension of the Democrat Party.
3: No question.
2: I mean, Fox News gets the reputation of being, you know, in bed with Trump and the Republican Party. But nobody's more in bed with the Democrats than CNN or MS Now or whatever they call themselves.
3: Oh, MS Now for sure.
2: Oh, my gosh.
3: CNN looks at MS Now and says, well, we're not them.
2: And that's not saying much.
3: It is not.
2: It's not saying much. But it's pretty pathetic. And it's embarrassing. I mean, come on. Speaking of embarrassing, we've got to play what happened on The View yesterday.
3: Holy cow.
2: Because I honestly don't understand how The View continues to exist. They are so wrong and so extreme literally every day.
3: I watched this clip and I seriously, Pat, I asked, how do they still have a show?
2: I don't know.
3: I really don't know the answer to that.
2: Because if we were doing information like this, we wouldn't be.
3: The money they get paid, and I'm sure maybe because the money that the show makes, although I don't know that that's the case either, that the show makes money.
2: Yeah.
3: But holy cow. And they're just...
2: It's amazing.
3: You know, we make jokes about the cackling hens and the arguing and everything, and that's one thing. But the angry... anti-Trump hatred, meanness is just really
2: especially
3: sickening.
2: From Joy Behar.
3: Oh, she's the
2: Joy
3: worst.
2: Joy Behar is insane.
3: And this clip, this clip, you just see how.

0: Okay, I'm sorry.
1: I missed it.
0: I'm sorry. Right there, you go.
1: I missed her before when she said this. Her name is what is her name? Farrah. It's Alyssa Farrah.
0: Yeah, something.
1: I don't know. I don't know. Is she supposedly the conservative on the show?
0: Yeah.
1: Because none of them are conservative. She's not conservative, but she's tried out Trump RX already.
0: And she's saying, hey.
1: And it's 1/10 the price?
0: There's another hand on the show also that's talking about, that comes up that says, Joy, no.
1: Wow.
0: I don't know what you're talking about.
1: I mean, how can it be a bad thing when it's helping people with their prescription drugs? How is that bad?
0: Because somebody's making money, Pat. There's not only a hole in the sky, there's a hole in the prescription bottle.
1: Ugh.
0: Somebody's making money.
1: Jeez. And that's fine if I'm paying less. I don't care.
0: Correct.
1: What do I care?
0: What does it matter?
1: If I'm paying less for my prescription, and you are at Trump RX, then what do you care who's making money from it?
0: Right.
1: Anyway, she had more. They have more.
2: Down prescription drug costs. The average family, 1/3 of Americans cut back on essential foods and utilities to be able to cover their prescription drug costs. You're not going to convince me that just because Trump's involved, we should be like, screw it, don't bring down prescription drug costs.
3: If he's going to make a profit out of it, don't take it.
4: I completely agree with that.
2: Americans are struggling.
4: With you, Joy,
3: he is a failed businessman.
1: Oh my gosh.
3: And if you heard what he said, we both want to make people wealthy. He didn't say
2: so
3: healthy.
2: I should pay
3: He said wealthy, which means to me that there's something in it for him. This is not a well-intentioned
2: person. The president's intention cashes in on Sonny, but what this does is it helps
3: Sarah,
2: American people.
3: He is not
2: people.
3: A well-intentioned person. Wow. He is not doing this from the...
2: No one thinks he's doing
5: it. We're the wealthiest country and we pay the most for drugs.
3: Could be
5: the people that are literally suffering illnesses and cannot pay for their medicine, I can't think of a sicker business model. Bring down the prices, and if you're going to get results on this, call it Donald Trump medicine. I don't care what you call it.
3: There are countries all over this world, especially in Scandinavia, that have national health insurance.
2: Correct.
3: They do not want to have that cost of drugs and health care. They don't want that.
5: They have concepts of a plan, Joy, and right now this is a plan.
3: So
5: I'm going to go with
3: the two of you.
2: You're saying that in the meantime, while he remains in office for the next 2 years, people should just not have access to cheaper drugs because Trump is on it.
3: Anything he touches is tainted. I don't trust it.
2: Today, I can literally order a prescription drug that I need for 1/10 of the cost because of this. And it's not. It's not.
3: Don't
2: just
3: believe anything he says.
2: It's real. Go in there. It is right there. I can get Follistim.
0: Yeah, she's already doing it.
1: Amazing. What did Whoopi have to say? She stayed out of it.
0: Whoopi's trying to stop him because she's the one that's got to go to break. And the attorneys are like, stop him. The attorneys at the set are like, Whoopi, go to break.
1: Just because it's Trump,
0: they don't care about
1: lower prices.
0: Nope. At all.
1: That's amazing.
0: At all.
1: That is amazing.
0: I mean, how does she get away with, legitimately saying, if Trump put his name on the medicine, it's going to kill everyone? They're all going to die.
1: Seriously, I don't know.
0: Holy cow.
1: I don't know.
0: I mean, Dr. Oz was watching yesterday, and he released a video after he watched the video. Dr. Oz is on it.
3: Oh, I like Mark Cuban. I've always liked him, but this is a mistake. And once Trump puts his name on prescriptions, we're all going to die, okay?
6: Unfortunately, we still have no medications for Trump derangement syndrome on TrumpRx.gov. But we're working on it.
1: That's a good line.
0: That's good. Yeah, it's awesome.
1: I like that. 888-727-BECK. More coming up in 1 minute. Fortune favors the bold. That phrase describes something important about the American spirit. Unfortunately, there's another group of people who live by that same philosophy, and that's criminals. Because it takes a certain kind of boldness to walk up to somebody else's house and decide you have a right to what it's inside that house. And these days, there are plenty of people who would love nothing more than to break into your home, steal your property, and turn your life upside down. 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
0: Oh, then Whoopi did do something yesterday. I guess she thinks that all black people look alike because
2: I guess so.
0: She thought this guy was Barack Obama.
2: Yeah, and I mean, it's really strange. They come back from break, and she makes a big deal out of thinking that it's Obama in the crowd, and they even show the camera. They make a shot of him, and does he look like Obama? I mean, you can decide that for yourself.
0: All right.
3: I thought it was Obama. I was like, is the president here? Yeah. Hey, look at Obama. Obama.
2: Maybe.
3: Yeah. Because I saw you out of the corner of my eye, and I thought, no. And I just have to say it. So welcome to the view, y'all. Welcome to the view.
2: Yeah, there's a similar. Yeah.
4: I could, and look, you can say, yeah. Let's stay together.
2: You're under the lights.
3: we'll do that. We'll come back and do that.
0: Yeah, I mean, he did.
2: Yeah, and under the
0: it
2: lights,
0: a little bit like
2: you know,
0: it.
2: You're on set.
0: In
2: you
0: fairness.
2: Look up there. Yeah. You can see that. The second thing is, though, really, and I mean, most importantly, there are men in the crowd for this god-awful show.
0: No.
2: Did he get dragged in there for just that reason? You look like Obama let him in.
0: It was a hostage situation, I think.
2: I think it may have been.
0: Yeah, I think it was. Because what self-respecting man? You're not a man.
2: You're not a man. You're just not.
0: If you're
2: in
0: person on the View set, no, I'm sorry.
2: Right.
0: You're not a man.
2: Because if I had an opportunity, you're walking by the ABC studios you had an opportunity to go to the View show.
0: I want to say no.
2: No?
0: No. Would I love to? No. am I going to? No.
2: I mean,
0: no,
2: I'm not. I used to be the mayor of Good Morning America.
0: Yeah, I remember that.
2: For ABC.
0: Right.
2: The corner there in Manhattan.
0: Yeah, what was that website?
2: I forget the stupid site. Yeah. The check-in site.
0: Yeah.
2: Shoot.
0: But if you checked in enough times, you became the mayor
2: of
0: that location.
2: Darn right. And so the Good Morning America corner, mayor.
0: Weird.
2: You can call me mayor for sure. That's fine. but I would not. I don't know that I would. You know, maybe you go in and heckle them.
0: Maybe.
2: And get kicked out.
0: Except for, no, I'm not even doing that.
2: It doesn't seem to be worth their time.
0: I mean, this show is a division of ABC News.
2: Right.
0: I still don't understand.
2: I don't either.
0: How it exists on the air.
2: It boggles your mind.
0: Unbelievable. It does.
2: It does.
0: It really does.
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8: Good morning, I'm Gail Mino. Authorities say a teen mother and her young daughter have gone missing in Augusta. 17-year-old Rihanna Williams and 1-year-old Ilani Williams were last seen yesterday afternoon walking in the 1800 block of Fayetteville Drive. Rihanna Williams and her daughter are black. The mother is 5'6 and 130 pounds and wore a blue shirt, black tights, and red sandals when last seen. Law enforcement is asking for help to bring the mother and child home. The University of Georgia Athletic Association has received the largest donation in its history after UGA grad Adam Wexler donated $10 million to the men's basketball team. The contribution surpasses previous athletic donations to the university, and officials say it sets a new benchmark for philanthropic support within the UGA Athletic Association. In the WGAC News Center, I'm Gail Mino. The midday forecast is coming up next.
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9: 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A lot of the stuff that I said, this is the way it's going to happen, is now happening.
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0: This afternoon, expect a mix of clouds and sun along with a few thunderstorms, creating humid conditions. The temperature will reach a high of 89. Tonight, there will be widely scattered thunderstorms early on, then turning mostly cloudy and humid with a low dropping to 68. Tomorrow will bring mostly cloudy skies and the possibility of a thunderstorm impacting any outdoor plans. The high will be 81. By Sunday, it will remain mostly cloudy and humid with another chance of a thunderstorm reaching a high of 83. For news, talk, and information, WGAC, I'm AccuWeather meteorologist Joe Lundberg.
1: It's Pat and Jeffy. Pat and Jeffy for Glenn today. 888-727-BECK. Glenn talked to Ezra Levant, who a few years ago, of course, received the Queen's Diamond Jubilee Medal for defending freedom of expression when he refused to bend the knee and went ahead and published Danish cartoons of Mohammed.
2: Yeah.
1: And then, of course, now the Prime Minister of the United Kingdom banned him from the country.
2: And when Glenn talked to him, she had put in a special order passport to go to England because he had a his passport was like a everyday reporter because he lives in Canada. Hello, part of the United Kingdom.
1: Right.
2: So it was just an easy passport to go back and forth, which was banned. So they told him, well, you can always apply for this particular passport, which is really hard to get. And he said he filled out all the 100 questions, answered them, sent it in. I don't know that I ever heard
1: if he
2: what
1: got
2: the
1: it.
2: Resolution was. I'm guessing the answer is no, that he didn't get it in time. They may have, you know, slow walked it.
1: Yeah.
2: Because it was supposed to be, if you fill it out, then you get informed, well, I think within 24 to 48 hours. And, oh, did we miss that window?
1: Well, it just goes to show you how important and how precious the First Amendment is. As he said, he was sorry to say it, but your First Amendment in America is more important than almost anything else because with that, you can fight for all your other freedoms. And that's so true. And we think, you know, that other countries have it too. We think that people in the West all enjoy freedom of speech, but they don't.
2: But they don't.
1: Do you know that in Great Britain, they arrest an average of 30 people per day because of what they've said online?
2: Yeah, what they've posted. Sometimes what they've liked.
1: 30 people a day. That's over 24 people a day going to jail because of what they've posted online. That is unbelievable.
2: That
1: I think I read that last year it was close to 400 people during the course of the year who had been arrested because of something they said online or something that, you know, they offended people in some way. That is, it's almost inconceivable.
2: It sure is. It sure is. But, and yet it's happening.
1: And yet it's happening.
2: I mean, that's Tommy Robinson. That's part of his, I mean, whole thing. One of his main things. I mean, they've arrested him multiple times for things that he's said online. And it's
1: disturbing.
2: It's very disturbing. And we
1: can't allow it here. And we just cannot allow it.
2: We do stories about people who, you know, they liked an Instagram post. And I'm like, so?
1: And?
2: So?
1: Right.
2: I mean, I like stuff I don't like all the time just so I have it in my timeline.
1: I know we've talked about that. Maybe you shouldn't do that.
2: Well, no, I just like.
1: Maybe you just bookmark it. I don't know. That's a thought. It's just a thought for you. Consider. No, it's out there.
2: I mean, if it's really bad, I just screenshot it.
1: But it's amazing because, you know, last night, I think, was Stephen Colbert's last show. Was it last night? Isn't that tragic?
2: Say it isn't so.
1: No, it is so.
2: You
1: it is
2: bastard.
1: So. Yeah.
2: What?
1: Now, the left is trying to blame this on President Trump.
2: Absolutely.
1: He didn't do this. This happened because he's losing $40 million per year with that crappy show that he does. If we were losing $40 million a year, we would have been off the air a long time ago.
2: Oh, my gosh. I mean,
1: this show makes money, a lot of it.
2: Technically, you could make the case that it's because of Trump that he was remained on the air as long as he did.
1: Yeah. Right. Right.
2: Because they all hated him so much.
1: Because it gave him material.
2: Yeah.
1: And so they were on boo-hooing about it.
2: Oh, this whole last week, I've read stories and headlines and how, it was just.
1: Truly agonizing.
2: And I was so happy that, you know, Pedro Pascal showed up and got a kiss, and it was just beautiful.
1: Jeez.
2: It was just beautiful.
1: That guy, I can't stand to look at him anymore. And I really liked The Mandalorian. I liked it. Of course, until he took his helmet off, and then it was
2: you realize it was him?
1: No.
2: It's Pedro Pascal?
1: That's him?
2: Come on.
1: No. And that was before I knew his politics, but...
2: Anyway.
1: Yeah. And now, I think today, in fact, it starts. Mandalorian and Grogu or whatever, the movie is out. So that'll be interesting to see how that does.
2: They're expecting it. They're undercut playing it.
1: Yeah, they are. Because I think they expect 80 million opening weekend. Think of that. A Star Wars release.
2: I know.
1: Where they're expecting it not to get 200 million or even 150 million. They're expecting 80 million.
2: 80 to 100 was and the last I saw.
1: I bet it gets less than that.
2: Well, maybe. I mean, this first weekend's going to be... it's a long weekend, so you get a big push.
1: And it's the first Star Wars movie in 7 years.
2: Yeah.
1: It's not like we're still saturated with Star Wars movies.
2: Although there's been, you know, a plethora of them on the platforms for everyone to watch.
1: Yeah.
2: You know, that's the whole thing. I mean, I know we're getting away from Stephen Colbert's last night, but you know, people say that Hollywood doesn't have any new ideas and it's terrible, and the movies are not fun to go to.
1: No, that's true.
2: All of it is true. But really, some great content on platforms, on streaming platforms, that probably would have ended up as a film in the past are now ending up as a 6-part series.
1: That's
2: on
1: true.
2: Paramount or on Peacock.
1: Yeah.
2: So, I mean, the talent is still out there because there's some great content that's still being produced. It just isn't being produced for the big screen, which is an issue.
1: Yeah, right. And that is true. But back to Stephen Colbert for a second. His big finale last night.
2: I've wiped my tears away.
1: Yeah, have you?
2: It was his final night last night.
1: Dry your tears.
2: I missed it.
1: You're going to hear some of it.
2: Oh, okay,
1: so,
2: okay.
1: This will make up for it.
3: We have done over 1,800 of these shows. And most nights, I come out here.
1: That's incredible. Is this a great country or what?
2: No kidding.
1: That slop can last for 1,800 shows.
2: 1,800 shows.
1: Jeez.
3: And I talked to the audience beforehand. And tonight, I thought I'd talk to the audience in here and the audience out there at home.
2: Oh,
3: this show,
2: good.
3: I want you to know, and
2: so
3: you
2: we got
3: know,
2: the pre-show?
3: Has been a joy for us to do for you.
1: It's
3: in
1: been
3: fact,
1: a joy.
3: We call this show the Joy Machine, all right? Lewis
2: do
3: stole
2: ya.
3: It from us, and we are currently in litigation right now. You better lawyer up, buddy.
1: The Joy Machine? That's all he does is bash Trump. That's the Joy Machine?
3: Call the Joy Machine because to do this many shows, it has to be a machine.
4: Yeah.
3: But the thing is, if you choose to do it with joy, it doesn't hurt as much when your fingers get caught in the gears.
2: Oh,
3: and I cannot adequately explain to you what the people who work here have done for each other and how much we mean to each other.
2: You've got like 1,500
3: so I will just say,
2: on your staff.
1: He literally has 200 people on his staff for an hour a night.
2: 1,800 shows.
1: 1,800 shows. 1 hour a night and 200 people to pull it off. I mean, if you can't do it with that kind of staff, something's radically wrong.
2: I mean, I will say the staff that we have here on the Glenn Beck program.
1: Slightly under 200.
2: From the Torch and the Blaze and the Premier Radio Networks. I mean, it is.
1: Whew, slightly
2: it
1: less.
2: It is under 200.
1: Than 200.
2: We do get it done with slightly less than 200.
1: We do.
2: For the shows.
1: And it's a 3-hour show per day, by the way.
2: Thank you.
3: I would just say to them, I would just say to them, you are all the great Achilles whom we knew.
2: What?
3: Now, on night one of the Colbert Report back in the day, I said, anyone can read the news to you. I promise to feel the news at you.
2: What?
3: And I realized pretty soon in this job that our job over here was different. We were here to feel the news with you.
1: Oh.
3: And I don't know about you, but I sure have felt it. And I just want to let all y'all know in here and out there how important you've been to what we have done. The energy that you've given us. We sincerely need that. To have done the best possible show we could have for you.
1: This is terrible. I can't even take it. I can't even take the whole.
2: It is. It's terrible.
1: It's garbage is what it is. But Anderson Cooper was all weepy-eyed over it, too.
2: Well, Anderson just left 60 Minutes.
1: Oh, he left?
2: This week.
1: Did he?
2: Yeah, this past Sunday was his last.
1: Oh.
2: It's his last show of 60 Minutes. So
1: wow.
2: He and Stephen can go cry in their own beer over. Well, Anderson still has a CNN show, but not the 60
1: right.
2: Minutes.
1: But here's what he said about Colbert.
4: Colbert is signing off tonight after nearly 11 years as host of the CBS Late Show.
1: Mm-hmm.
4: I've been honored to be Stephen's guest 22 times. The second most appearances by anyone.
5: I don't do well with a bro hug. I don't
4: really?
5: Yeah, it makes me nervous. And I feel they're awkward.
6: It can be tender.
7: No.
8: Really good
7: to
8: see you. It's really good to see you.
1: Such a sweet
4: CBS executives had said that canceling Colbert was purely a financial decision. But to fans of Colbert and free speech, there doesn't seem to be anything pure about this decision.
1: Okay, he's trying to allege, again, that that Trump is responsible for that. He's not. I mean, he didn't like the show. He thought it should be taken off. But that's, you know, that's CBS's decision.
2: Yeah.
1: Because, they're losing $40 million a year. How long can you do that and keep the show going?
2: Keep the network going.
1: That's nothing to do. That has nothing to do with free speech. You can scream free speech all you want, but when you're losing $40 million a year, there's something radically wrong with your crappy show.
2: No doubt.
4: We've seen a lot of disappointing behavior in the past year from some very meek, bold-faced names in the world of big business. But as Gildor and Glorian, a Noldor elf of the House of Finrod, once said to Frodo Baggins,
1: "Wait, what?
4: Courage is found in unlikely places." Stephen Colbert knows.
1: So he's quoting. He's quoting Frodo Baggins?
2: Yeah.
1: Really? Well, I mean, I love Lord of the Rings, but come on.
2: Well, that's Stephen's favorite, right? And he and his son are going to go off and write one of the sequels, right?
1: That's
2: for Lord
1: right.
2: of the Rings. That's why.
1: Won't that be good?
2: Oh, it's going to be great.
1: Can't wait to see that.
4: A lot about J.R.R. Tolkien, and he knows a hell of a lot about courage.
1: Oh, man.
9: It's a gift to exist.
1: Does he ever?
9: It's a gift to exist. And with existence comes suffering. There's no escaping that.
1: Oh,
4: it's a sad night to see Stephen sign off.
1: No,
4: to see
1: it's
4: so
1: really
4: many
1: not.
4: Work on that show now out of work. To see a president who can't take a joke go after anyone who can make one.
1: Oh, my gosh.
4: But Tolkien offers us words of hope for just such nights. When Samwise Gamgee and Frodo Baggins were crawling through Mordor toward Mount Doom,
1: another one.
4: Tired, hopeless, almost ready to give up, Tolkien writes, "There, peeping among the cloud rack above a dark tor high up in the mountains,
1: Anderson.
4: Sam saw a white star twinkle for a while."
1: Okay, I can't.
2: Seriously,
1: I just
2: Anderson.
1: Can't take it.
2: So that's Anderson
1: Is that
2: Cooper
1: garbage
2: on 60
1: or what?
2: Minutes? I mean, give that show up too, Anderson.
1: That's
2: my gosh.
1: On his CNN show.
2: But, yeah. Oh, but yeah.
1: It's ridiculous.
2: Holy cow.
1: I mean, come on. Again, losing $40 million a year, whereas his predecessor, David Letterman, who was just an angry old man by the end. Still, though.
2: He was making money.
1: He made $200 million a year. $200 million! Not losing $200 million.
2: He handed you a show.
1: That was making $200 million.
2: And you ended up costing to run the show.
1: It's incredible.
2: Holy cow.
1: And yet, that's Donald Trump's fault? Garbage. Just
2: no.
1: Purely ridiculous
2: what would
1: nonsense.
2: Bobo Baggins say?
1: I don't know either.
2: I don't have my Bobo Baggins quotes with me.
1: You need to look some up.
2: All right.
1: You really do. All right. More coming up.
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9: Go back.
8: 727-BECK.
9: No good at all. Go sideways. Impossible. Go forward. Only thing to do, on we go.
8: Bilbo Baggins. Thank you for those Bilbo quotes. It was powerful. It was really, really powerful.
9: That's what I thought.
8: Yeah.
9: That's what I thought.
8: I was wondering if those were quotes from Mel Gibson and his his experience with the movie.
9: So I saw that they released this photo from the movie Resurrection of Christ.
8: Mm-hmm.
9: And, I mean, it's supposed to, you know, it's they've changed the date now of when it's going to be released.
8: There it is.
9: Yeah. It's
8: just a photo is all he's released?
9: Just a photo. And it's, I thought, Mel, maybe we, I don't know, 30-second video?
8: Something.
9: Like maybe
8: a 10-second teaser
9: something.
8: Even?
9: Yeah.
8: They don't even have that.
9: You shut up, you'd be happy with the picture. Okay.
8: All right.
9: So this is the first image from Resurrection of Christ.
8: All right.
9: It's delayed now until May 6th, 2027. All right, so that's Ascension Day.
8: Are they having problems with the production?
9: Mel said that this has been a major part of his life's work and has demanded everything from me as a filmmaker and as an artist. This is far more than a film to me. It's a mission I've carried for over 20 years to tell what I believe is the most important story in human history.
8: Right about that. He also said this.
10: You don't care.
8: But that wasn't about the movie necessarily. It was about something else.
9: Could have been.
8: And I bet he loves the fact that we've kept that with us.
9: Because that was only
8: played for him every 15, once in a while.
9: 17 years ago,
8: something like that. Yeah, from a bad moment.
9: We still remember Mel.
8: Yeah.
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19: We need a plan B with Iran. I'm Dave Anthony, Fox News. That's what Secretary of State Marco Rubio says, even though he reports slight progress in talks with Iran trying to make a deal.
20: Plan B is, what if Iran refuses to open the straits? What if Iran decides, we refuse to open the straits, we're going to own the straits, and we're going to charge tolls for it? Okay, at that point, something has to be done about it.
19: Adding that some of our allies should be part of that solution because they depend more on oil from the Strait of Hormuz, making them
20: more deeply impacted by this than even the United States is.
19: As President Trump remains critical of NATO for not doing enough in the Iran on conflict, the U.S. may shrink its presence in Europe.
10: Secretary Rubio in Sweden, after meeting with NATO nation foreign ministers, says there are going to be adjustments to how many and where U.S. troops are stationed in their countries.
20: And it's been done in coordination with our allies. I'm not saying they're going to be thrilled about it, but they certainly are aware of it.
10: President Trump reversed the cancellation of a troop deployment to Poland. He announced earlier this month the withdrawal of 5,000 troops from Germany.
19: Fox's Chris Foster. Gas has surged in the Iran conflict more than $1.50, just a penny shy of a four-year high today at $4.55 per gallon. For regular AAA's Robert Sinclair tells Fox Business.
21: Every single state in the union is above $4 a gallon. Five states are above $5 a gallon, and one is in the $6 a gallon range. That's a big burden for a lot of drivers.
19: Despite that, AAA is predicting record Memorial Day travel this weekend. In a few minutes at the White House, President Trump will watch Kevin Warsh sworn in as the new Federal Reserve Chairman, replacing Jerome Powell, who the president harshly criticized for not cutting interest rates enough. It's a record morning on Wall Street. The Dow has surged to new all-time high, gaining over 300 points. We still don't know the cause of Kyle Busch's sudden death that has shocked NASCAR fans and drivers. Casey Mears tells Fox.
22: He had that next-level talent that I think as a competitor, nobody really wanted to admit, but he had something special, you know, something that was just a little bit better than everybody else.
19: Kyle Busch won more NASCAR races than anyone. His last one just Friday. He was only 41. 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
3: We aim to please.

0: Glenn Beck program.
1: Glenn Beck is on.
2: Yeah. Hope you have a great Memorial Day weekend lined up for yourself. Glenn will be back on Tuesday after Memorial Day. Just having to suffer through a European trip right now. Bad for him.
3: Yeah,
2: they're tired. I saw in his latest video that he and Tanya are tired.
3: Yeah.
2: So.
3: Well, you get that way.
2: You know. You know, when I travel Prague and Venice and Budapest, I just do get...
3: You get exhausted.
2: Yeah, I do. I do, so I know how he's feeling.
3: You can barely crawl into the hotel bed.
2: Right. Yep.
3: Yep, that's how it is.
2: That's
3: how it is.
2: For us travelers, you know, making things happen like that. All right, we've got lots more coming up. We'll get there in 1 minute. 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Wow, we've had another of these illegal alien truck drivers cause immense tragedy.
3: Really?
2: This is outside Lodi, California.
3: Wow.
2: This is an illegal alien from India driving a big rig and killed two young Americans, a 20-year-old and a 16-year-old. There were five others, injured some of them critically. I mean, just really awful. They had to slow down. There was some sort of traffic tie-up. So in this Kia, they slowed down in front of a Toyota Camry and were smashed into by this semi-truck driven by this illegal Manveer Singh. He left. He jumped out of the truck and ran. It was a hit-and-run thing, but they didn't have much trouble tracking him down. They were able to find him, and he was arrested, taken to county jail, where he remains in custody. But according to authorities, of course, this criminal illegal alien from India should never have been behind the wheel of a semi-truck and allowed to kill.
3: Wow.
2: Just, I mean, so sad.
3: Very, very
2: sad. How does this keep happening?
3: And I know that Sean Duffy and the rest of the transportation department had tell us they're working on it. And they've shut down a lot of these ghost companies that are giving these truck drivers their licenses. They're just not shutting them down fast enough and finding the drivers fast enough. That's another issue.
2: Amazing how many of these illegals are driving around, and how'd you get a license to do this?
3: It's from these ghost companies, yeah.
2: Unbelievable. And California, probably the worst of all in just distributing these, allowing people to get these things.
3: Leave it there.
2: Yeah.
3: California probably just it's
2: California.
3: The worst of all.
2: Right.
3: Period.
2: The end, right? You don't need any more than that.
3: You don't need, the qualifiers don't need to happen.
2: California.
3: The worst.
2: The worst. Yeah. You know what I'm saying? You do, right?
3: I mean, it's really sad.
2: It is sad.
3: And it would have been sad no matter who was driving the truck.
2: Mm-hmm.
3: But it's certainly...
2: But when it's somebody who shouldn't have been here in the first place.
3: Right.
2: And they shouldn't have had a driver's license, commercial.
3: Let alone, yeah,
2: driver's license.
3: Sure, yeah, commercial, yeah.
2: Jeez. It's incredible, really. Then we got, here in Texas, we got James Tallarico that we have to worry about. On this coming Tuesday, there's a Republican primary that has to be worked out between John Cornyn, the incumbent senator from Texas, and Ken Paxton, who has been our attorney general in Texas and has done a great job. He's got some issues, but, you know, who doesn't, especially in politics?
3: Who among us?
2: Who among us doesn't have an issue? But he got the president's endorsement.
3: Yeah.
2: So I think he's got a really good shot at beating Cornyn, who's been terrible for about 20 of the 25 years that he's been in office. So that would be nice if we could, you know, put a stop to the Cornyn reign of rhinoism.
3: But Tallarico.
2: Tallarico's ahead of both of them in the polls
3: now.
2: Right now.
3: You know, we have to hope that that's because they haven't decided. Right? They haven't decided
2: that's
3: who
2: what
3: it's
2: going
3: to be. So once the decision comes, and I'm guessing it's going to be Paxton.
2: Now, I think yesterday I said, you know, it looked bleak for Ted Cruz a few years ago, too, when he was up against Beto.
3: Yeah.
2: And I thought that ended up in a 9-point victory. It didn't. It was 2.6%.
3: Oh, wow.
2: He only beat him by 2.6%.
3: I didn't even think there was. I never thought. I never doubted Ted Cruz would win.
2: I didn't either. Really,
3: but
2: this one's a little scarier.
3: I did not know that it was that close.
2: Yeah, it turned out to be pretty close.
3: I did. No kidding.
2: Yeah.
3: Well, this particular clip from Tallarico shows he's changed. You know, Mr. Chameleon.
2: Oh, Mr. What a surprise! Huh?
3: From 2024, where you know it was all Biden, mm-hmm. To 2026, when it was all. But now it's all Biden's fault.
2: Oh, okay.
3: Oh, just fascinating.
0: Joe Biden completely failed us. When it came to border security,
2: there That's was for sure.
0: utter chaos in border communities in our state. I remember talking to my colleagues in the state house who represent border communities, and they just told me about the complete breakdown in our immigration system. And
3: this is 2026.
0: So I think that was a pretty clear and obvious failure on behalf of the president and his administration.
4: You can't call yourself now 2024. And reject the stranger seeking asylum at our southern border.
3: You can't call yourself a Christian by rejecting a stranger at our southern border.
2: Wait, what? Okay, that tune has changed considerably. Wow. Oh, man. It is amazing that, you know, when you're a Christian, you have to just accept anything that's happening that shouldn't be happening. Or you're not a Christian.
3: Okay? Well, I mean, that's clear.
2: Yeah, it's clear. You should just allow people to pour into your country illegally. And just enjoy it. What's the matter with you? You're not a Christian if you can't enjoy that. Right? And promote that. And embrace that fully.
3: But once they're already here, Pat.
2: Well, then, yeah, there's nothing you can do except enjoy it. And embrace it and promote it.
3: I mean, if they've been here for a long time.
2: If they've been breaking our law for decades, you don't want them to stop breaking the law.
3: No, but I don't want them thrown out of the country either.
2: Don't you?
3: No, I don't.
2: Okay. A lot of people do.
3: For sure a lot of people do. No question.
2: But we do have Maria Salazar. Talking about the Cuban situation.
3: Absolutely. She is awesome.
2: See, as usual, with people who are from communist countries, because they've experienced it, they understand it, they know what the problem is, and they don't want that problem to occur.
3: Correct.
2: Here. So check this out. Cuts it.
5: And this is a message to the Castros. Look at Maduro. President Trump gave Maduro the opportunity to go. With his wife, with his family, somewhere else, and with the millions that he stole from the Venezuelans. Mm-hmm. But Maduro thought that he was smarter than President Trump. So I'm talking to Raul, to the cousin, to the nephew, to the son, and to the grandson. Pay attention and look what happened to Maduro. It's time for you guys to go. Because there is a new sheriff in town. And that sheriff is Donald Trump. And he is going to be able to do and be willing to do what no other president, 10 presidents, Democrats and Republicans, dare to do with Cuba.
2: Yep.
5: Which is to make it a friendly country for the benefit, not only of the Cubans, of the Americans.
2: Yeah.
5: Because if you think about it, when President Trump said that his agenda was America first, this is indeed what's happening. Mm-hmm. Cuba is the mothership of evil in the Western Hemisphere.
2: Oh, wow.
5: Cuba is the only exports terror. And when Trump said that the Western Hemisphere was important, because it's just like what Marco Rubio was saying, that the proximity of the Western Hemisphere is so close to the homeland that we need to protect it. So this is what's happening right now. Cuba, after the Castros, will be a friend to the United States on the economic front, on the security front, on the political front, on the immigration front. So that's why we thank you, Mr. Trump, for taking this action. And for making the Cubans free again and to dear friends of the United States.
2: Boom. I don't know that I've ever seen anybody from Cuba who feels the opposite of Maria Salazar.
3: No kidding.
2: You ever seen that?
3: No,
2: I don't think I have.
3: I have not.
2: It's because they understand. Again, they lived it. They lived it. And so they know what a problem communism is. It's pretty great. You know, the country has a few issues. When people are willing to float across shark-infested waters 90 miles inner tube.
3: Thank you.
2: Or a rubber duck to get to the United States and get away from their country.
3: Right.
2: They've got some issues. Things are broken there. And back in the 50s, Cuba was...
3: booming.
2: It was doing really well.
3: Yeah.
2: It was doing really well. And...

0: You know, so and Pistol Pete, the Secretary of War, man, he's ready to go at all times.
1: Yeah.
0: We need to, you know, I don't know if Memorial Day is a good weekend to start bombing Iran, but is there a good weekend to start bombing Iran is the question.
1: It wouldn't surprise me, really, to see it happen.
0: It would not. I mean, so, I'm okay with that.
1: Keep an eye on that.
0: I'm okay with that.
1: Yeah. Also, we have Stephen Miller, who's talking about the autopsy being done by the Democrats the last election.
0: And he's always so good.
1: He's fantastic.
0: He's always so good. He's for this administration.
1: Yeah. Here's what he had to say about it.
2: I think the big thing that we're missing here in all of this is this wasn't a normal election between two different parties and candidates. This was the culmination of a four-year effort to outlaw the political opposition party in this country and put the Republican candidate and the Republican president of the United States behind bars. The major feature of this election campaign was a years-long effort to disqualify President Trump from the ballot. Remember, Colorado even did, in fact, remove him from the ballot.
1: Oh, yeah.
2: An effort to incarcerate his senior officials and advisors, to criminalize support for President Trump, to financially bankrupt, blacklist, deplatform the 501c3s, 501c4s, political action committees, and others supporting President Trump, and again, put President Trump behind bars for multiple life terms. That's what President Trump fought against and overcame to become president. He won the election for many reasons, but most importantly of all is the fact that in spite of all of these injustices, witch hunts, hoaxes, and persecutions, the American people sided with fundamentally an agenda that puts Americans first, and they rejected the third world politics and policies of the Democrat Party. The major political dividing line in America today is between a first world vision of America and a third world vision of America. We see these politics playing out over and over again in every race all across this country. Look what's happening in Los Angeles right now. It's an entire mayoral campaign built on this issue. So we'll see. Is there a majority or a plurality of voters in Los Angeles that want to live in a first world city or want to live in a third world city? We'll find out. But that's what plays out. Those are the battle lines of every conflict in this country every single day. Do we lock up violent offenders or do we let them rape and pillage innocent citizens? Do we incarcerate and jail Somali refugees who steal all of our welfare money? Or do we empower them to keep stealing? Do we have an open border flooded with migrants from the third world, or do we have a sealed, secure border? Do we have a jury system in this country in the English tradition that is fair and impartial and honest, or is our criminal justice system like so many third world countries where we simply incarcerate people because we don't like the tribe that they're in? Those are the dividing lines. Americans in 2024 said, we want to be a first world country again. We don't want to be a third world country anymore.
0: Amen.
2: We want Donald Trump to make America safe, strong, free, prosperous again.
1: I love him. I love the guy. He's brilliant.
0: He's most so good. Definitely is.
1: So well-spoken. So unafraid. He gets the information out there. He knows the information. And he disseminates it really well.
0: Yes. And that's one thing that President Trump has done is
1: put a lot of people in office around him. Yeah.
0: Are able to communicate.
1: Yep. Way better than the first
0: administration.
1: Term,
0: yes.
1: Know? Yeah. So it's pretty effective.
0: It is.
1: 888-727-BECK. More coming up in 1 minute. You know, you can learn a lot about a person by walking through their house. You see the height marks on the wall where they measured their kids growing up. The scratch on the floor from the time somebody dragged a Christmas tree stand through the living room. The back patio where 100 barbecues happened. A house is never just a house. That's why buying or selling one is a lot more emotional than people sometimes expect it to be. And it's also why the person helping you through that process matters so much. That's why Gled started Real Estate Agents I Trust. 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They're helping people through some of the biggest transitions of their lives. Because for most people, home is one of the most important words in the English language. 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

0: Lembeck program is on 95.1 WGAC. You know, we're talking about what President Trump has been going through with the Democrats trying to prosecute him and put him in jail so he couldn't become president. Then you've got several things also pending, like the $83 million judgment to E. Jean Carroll, which was insane to begin with.
1: Absolutely was.
0: Found him culpable for that. Well, a federal court just paused his $83 million payment to E. Jean Carroll.
1: Good.
0: Pending a Supreme Court
1: ruling.
0: Going,
1: they're continuing on with it. I mean, they didn't just throw it away, which they should have. The whole that is just unbelievable to me.
0: If you follow the trial at all, it is really mind-boggling.
1: It sure is.
0: That they found him responsible for that. Because she didn't even know what year it happened.
1: Didn't know the exact year. I think I was wearing this dress.
0: Yeah. It was 94, 95, 96. Oh, yeah, I don't know. Somewhere in there.
1: That's right. Here's a picture of me wearing the dress that I was wearing the day Donald Trump attacked me. Oh, okay. Thanks, E. Anyone who's been to the store that she claims this happened in?
0: The Bergdorf.
1: It's virtually
0: Goodman.
1: Impossible for something like that to happen.
0: Right. There are people in the store.
1: I don't know why the defense didn't just use that. I really don't.
0: It's amazing.
1: I mean, it's virtually impossible. Now, it may be me. Well, you know, when I walk into Bergdorf, it could be me.
0: Right.
1: There's several people just show up.
0: Yeah, they do.
1: Can
0: stop
1: we help you?
0: Yeah, right. Right. And if you want to go into a dressing room, which is supposedly where this attack happened.
1: Right.
0: It's locked.
1: Right.
0: The door is locked. They've got to open it for you so that you can try and close there.
1: So I'm guessing, sure, when Donald Trump walks in, they're going to let Donald walk around and do whatever the hell he wants. But he still doesn't have a key to the dressing room.
0: Right. Right.
1: That is incredible.
0: It was preposterous.
1: The whole thing.
0: So the court granted Trump's request to pause that ruling, citing no objection from Carroll, actually, so long as Trump agreed to raise the bond by $7.46 million.
1: Yeah, he had to throw some money in a pile again,
0: to account for the interest that would accrue.
1: Yeah.
0: So
1: if it gets settled.
0: We'll see how this works through the Supreme Court, but, you know, that was a win for him.
1: And she's such a nightmare
0: of
1: a human.
0: Strange.
1: I mean, holy cow.
0: Strange and nightmarish.
1: Yes, absolutely.
0: I mean, there's all kinds of little stories and facts about her that just lead you to believe... Okay, that didn't happen.
1: Although I remember a time I was in Bergdorf's and Donald Trump.
0: Did he attack you?
1: He may have attacked
0: me. Oh, wow.
1: Yeah.
0: Wow.
1: Yeah.
0: Man.
1: So.
0: Well, you should get it tried in this court because they'll probably listen. All right, more coming up.
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5: Good morning, I'm Gail Mino. Stocks are rising toward the finish of an eighth straight winning week this Friday before Memorial Day, which would be the market's longest such streak since 2023. Oil prices were calmer Friday following up and down moves earlier in the week. The price for a barrel of Brent crude oil, the international standard, rose 0.5% to just over $103 per barrel. Early voting for South Carolina's June 9th primary fires up next week. Starting Tuesday, Aiken County residents can cast early ballots at one of four locations. 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Been hoping for a chance to hang out with Richmond County Sheriff Gino Brantley and friends? Well, you can at the first Badges and Barbecue event coming up later this month. It happens a week from tomorrow, May 30th, at the Diamond Lakes Pavilion on Winter Spring Road in Hepzibah. In the News Center, I'm Gail Meinl. The forecast is coming up.
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14: This afternoon, expect a mix of clouds and sunshine with a few thunderstorms possible, making it feel humid with a high of 89. Tonight, there will be isolated thunderstorms early, then mostly cloudy skies for the rest of the night with a low of 68. Tomorrow, anticipate mostly cloudy conditions with a chance of a thunderstorm, maintaining high humidity. Outdoor activities could be affected with a high of 81. As we head into Sunday, it will be mostly cloudy and muggy with the possibility of a thunderstorm reaching a high of 83. For News Talk and Information WGAC, I'm AccuWeather meteorologist Joe Lundberg.
0: Pat and Jeffy for Glenn today, 888-727-BECK.
1: So this kind of ticks me off, actually. So a new report analyzed Google reviews of 200 natural and historic sites to crown the world's most loved landmark. And then they give you multiple choice. The Taj Mahal, the Eiffel Tower, or the Colosseum.
0: And you only have three to choose from.
1: Right. And one of the three is the, you know, the most loved landmark from Google reviews. Of 200,
0: not a single American site on that.
1: Well, I don't. Well, not for the top one. I don't see the list of the reviews of 200 natural and historic sites. So it's got to be American landmarks, right? I mean, we've got some pretty powerful ones. This country. Before you go trouncing around Budapest, maybe you take a look at the Grand Canyon.
0: Yeah,
1: you know, something
0: Mount
1: like
0: Rushmore.
1: That. Yeah, there you go. There you go. Yeah. But according to this, the number one icon, the Colosseum.
0: That is pretty cool, though.
1: It is.
0: I wouldn't mind going to Rome and seeing that.
1: I have a replica at the house.
0: Do you?
1: Yeah, I do. I got it when Gladiator 2 came out.
0: Oh, of course.
1: Yes, the popcorn holder.
0: Was Gladiator 2, was that good?
1: I enjoyed it.
0: You did? That doesn't sound like you really did.
1: So the Colosseum is up to the most 4- and 5-star reviews, and people spent more time gushing about it than any other landmark. So I'd like to see the list. I'm going to have to find the list of who they were choosing from.
0: Yeah.
1: Because I'm sure, you know, there has to be. Hello, the United States of America.
0: I know. Come on. We're not in the top three? Please.
1: Very, very disgusting.
0: Although the Eiffel Tower is pretty cool. I would like to visit the Eiffel Tower. Never have.
1: But then you got to go to France.
0: Yeah. I have very little desire to see the Taj Mahal. I don't know. India doesn't seem like a dream vacation to me.
1: Right.
0: So
1: my wife and my daughter really want to go to Europe and
0: I'd love
1: spend some time there.
0: Yeah, it'd be fun.
1: And I'm like, have a good time. send me a couple pictures.
0: Right.
1: Let me know how it goes.
0: Right.
1: And, man.
0: I have an interesting list myself. 7 archaeological finds that confirm the accuracy of the Bible.
1: Oh, okay.
0: Because you'll hear from a lot of people about the, you know, cute little stories of your sky god.
1: Yeah.
0: That's what you'll get from, from atheists a lot of the time. But there has been some pretty compelling finds that tend to prove what the Bible says is true. Like the Tel Dan steel was once common to hear that King David belonged more to tradition than to history. A useful founding figure whose existence couldn't be confirmed.
1: Okay.
0: But they found fragments of a 9th century BC inscription found at Tel Dan. Written by a neighboring kingdom, it refers to the House of David.
1: Right.
0: Using the standard language of dynasties.
1: I do remember that.
0: Doesn't tell us everything about King David, but it does show that within a couple of generations, surrounding nations did recognize a ruling line that traces back to him. So that's pretty cool.
1: Yeah.
0: Number two, the Pontius Pilate inscription. The Gospels place Jesus within a very specific Roman context under a prefect named Pontius Pilate. Obviously, historians had references to Pilate in written sources, but for years, nothing really material. But there's a stone inscription that was just found in Caesarea. Well, not just found. It was found in 1961.
1: Just found, though.
0: That, I mean, just within the history of the
1: world. I think sometimes they find it. Actually, it could have been found in 61, and then they just told us about it now. Well, I guess I see that a lot in archaeological finds.
0: It's true. And so this did name Pilate and identified his office. So it's the kind of detail, as you said, that rarely makes headlines.
1: Right.
0: But it does reinforce what the Gospels assume throughout, that they're describing events within a functioning Roman administration, not some abstract symbolic setting. Right. Then the Dead Sea Scrolls. Before the mid-20th century, the gap between the oldest surviving Hebrew manuscripts and the time of their composition left room for some speculation. Some assumed the text had shifted substantially over centuries. Then you've got the 1947 discovery of the Dead Sea Scrolls, which changed the terms of that discussion. Dating back more than 1,000 years earlier than previously known manuscripts, they preserve large portions of the Old Testament. What stands out is not perfect uniformity, but consistency. Variants exist, as they do in many, any really manuscript tradition, but the overall stability of the text across such a long span, you can't ignore.
1: Shows that, Let me guess number one.
0: All right.
1: Probably that boat that everybody thinks was built. Whatever.
0: No? I don't think.
1: Oh, no, because I thought we found it.
0: I don't think.
1: Oh, wow, because I thought we
0: mentioned
1: found
0: that. It's not mentioned in this particular list.
1: Wow.
0: But the Pool of Siloam is. The Gospel of John
1: has
0: been treated as more theological in tone with less confidence placed in its geographical detail. But in 2004, work in Jerusalem uncovered a stepped pool that matched the description of the Pool of Siloam, where Jesus sends a blind man to wash. What began as a partial discovery has gradually expanded. Last year, ongoing excavations revealed more of the pool's full extent, confirming that it was not just a small ritual basin, but a prominent landmark used by pilgrims making their way up to the temple. The discovery wasn't driven by an attempt to confirm the gospel. It emerged from routine excavation and has been clarified piece by piece ever since, which is pretty cool.
1: Okay.
0: Hezekiah's tunnel. Biblical accounts of kings often face skepticism, especially when they describe large-scale projects under pressure. In 2 Kings and 2 Chronicles, King Hezekiah prepares Jerusalem for an Assyrian invasion by securing the city's water supply, redirecting the Gihon Spring so that it can't be used by enemy forces outside the walls. It's described briefly in scripture, almost in passing, but the implication is pretty significant. A major engineering effort carried out under the pressure of an approaching army. In Jerusalem, the tunnel itself has long been known and even traversed. It's an ancient water channel cutting through bedrock. What wasn't clear for centuries was whether this was the tunnel described in scripture or simply one of several. Significant doubt was removed in 1880 when two boys exploring the passage discovered an inscription a few meters from the southern exit. Carved into the wall, it describes workers digging from opposite ends and hearing each other's voices as they broke through. Jerusalem was part of the Ottoman-ruled Palestine at the time, and the inscription was taken to Turkey, where it remains today. The tone is practical, even understated. It reads like the kind of record people leave when they've completed something difficult, not the kind they invent later.
1: Right.
0: Then there's the Cyrus Cylinder. The Book of Ezra depicts Persia's Cyrus the Great permitting the exiled Jews of Judah, the southern kingdom centered on Jerusalem, to return and rebuild their temple. Some skeptics have regarded that account as suspiciously convenient. Exaggerated to fit a theological narrative, presenting Cyrus as a kind of divinely appointed liberator for Judah. A clay cylinder, though, discovered in Babylon in 1879, kind of complicates that view. It describes Cyrus restoring displaced people and supporting their religious practices across the empire, not as a one-off gesture, but as a governing approach. This is something he did, apparently, multiple times. And then there's the Ketuv Hinnom scrolls, which I know you talk about so often.
1: Hinnom scrolls?
0: Right. How many times have you talked
1: to be honest,
0: about
1: Pat,
0: them?
1: I'm sick of talking about them.
0: Yet I'm gonna.
1: Are you gonna do it again?
0: Yeah, I'm gonna put you through it one more time. Debates over whether parts of the Old Testament were composed often turn on how early we can place recognizable text. Two small silver scrolls found in a burial site near Jerusalem in 1979 contain a version of the priestly blessing from Numbers: "The Lord bless you and keep you." They date to the 7th century B.C. before the Babylonian exile. Delicate and tightly rolled, they show that passages still read in churches today were already in use centuries earlier than some theories allowed. None of this, of course, proves the claims that matter most to Christians, but it doesn't attempt to weigh miracles or settle theology, but it does narrow the distance between biblical text and the world it describes.
1: Right.
0: And it's what, people who are skeptics will always cite.
15: Well, come on. That didn't actually happen.
1: Right.
0: Okay.
1: Right.
0: All right. So it just, it gives you a little bit of evidence to present it at Memorial Day parties this weekend.
1: Absolutely.
0: When you're at a barbecue with your skeptical friend.
1: That's what you need to
0: do.
1: That's what you need to do.
0: Exactly.
1: I did find the list.
0: Okay.
1: Of the top 10 landmarks.
0: All right.
1: The top 10 landmarks. Okay, so
0: any of them American?
1: Absolutely.
0: Oh, good.
1: Yeah.
0: Okay.
1: Eiffel Tower, number 2.
0: Yep.
1: Rockefeller Center, number 3.
0: Wow.
1: Taj Mahal.
0: That wouldn't be one I readily name.
1: I know. Taj Mahal.
0: Okay.
1: Niagara Falls.
0: Oh, yeah.
1: Well,
0: yeah.
1: Sagrada Familia. I'm not sure what that is.
0: Mm.
1: I'm sure it's beautiful. Yellowstone.
0: I think Sagrada Familia is a church in Spain.
1: Okay.
0: Portugal. Okay. Somewhere in there.
1: Okay.
0: I think. Yeah.
1: I'm sure it's beautiful.
0: I'm sure it is.
1: Yellowstone.
0: Okay.
1: The Brooklyn Bridge.
0: Wow.
1: Right?
0: That wouldn't be another one that jumps immediately to mind, but okay.
1: Vatican City.
0: Top 10.
1: Top 10.
0: Wow.
1: Yeah.
0: All right.
1: Yeah. I mean, so.
0: Didn't even mention Mount Rushmore or any of the monuments in D.C. or any of it. Empire State Building. Yeah.
1: Yeah.
0: Wow. Rockefeller Center over Empire State Building? That's weird.
1: Even over the Chrysler Building. Okay. Whatever.
0: Right.
1: Oh, whatever.
0: All right. 888-727-BECK. More coming up.
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0: Jeffy for Glenn. Glenn's back on Tuesday. Should be back from his trip.
1: Gallivanting the world.
0: Gallivanting all over the place. Kind of cool. He's done, you know, a series of, you can check him out on X and glennbeck.com.
1: Instagram and every place else, yeah.
0: Wherever. Wherever you get your Glenn Beck information, you can find him there.
1: Absolutely.
0: So he doesn't hide.
1: He doesn't. We don't hide either. You can catch our show every morning as well.
0: Yeah, exactly.
1: It happens right before this broadcast.
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1: Which really we'd prefer.
0: Which is great, yeah, because then you can participate in the show. But you can listen to it anytime at your leisure. Wherever
1: that's
0: you get your
1: podcasts.
0: That's
1: the great thing about podcasts.
0: Yep.
1: You can do it at your leisure.
0: Leisure.
1: Very important.
0: All right. Tim Burchett is a little pissed off. And I am too, because Republicans continue to give up their power.
1: And that's he left. I saw a clip earlier this morning of him in session, and he says the same thing that he said here to us and, you know, the constituents from him. He was so angry. It was some deal that they were working out, and the Republican leadership just turned it over to the Democrats.
0: Oh, geez. Here it is.
2: Hey, everybody. Tim Burchett. Just left the committee.
0: Hi.
2: Had some amendments that were cutting regulation, things that we should, as Republicans, do.
0: Yeah.
2: Because of backroom deals they cut. They won't allow any amendments on the bill because the Democrats would. One Democrat didn't agree to it. So here we are in the majority.
0: Yeah. Yes, Tim.
2: Not allowed to do
0: that. Thank you.
2: And I guarantee you, when the Democrats are in the majority,
0: they're not going to
2: care. Very much will, could be because of this kind of garbage.
0: Yes.
2: If we're going to be in the majority. You all have extended us an incredible gift, and we're going to blow it because we're not acting like we're in the majority.
0: Yes.
2: We got opportunity.
0: Thank you, Tim.
2: It's not sexy.
0: No.
2: Deals with bridges and things.
0: Right.
2: Anyway, the amendment did. And we allow the Democrats to tell us what to do. It's
0: Breach.
2: Just unbelievable.
0: Breach, Tim.
2: We have to give some guts.
0: Yep.
2: This town is crooked as a dog's leg. I'm disgusted. So, thank y'all for sending me here. I really am glad you sent me here. This is kind of stuff I want to fight. And I'll let them have it.
0: Yep.
2: Anyway.
0: I hear you.
2: Thank y'all.
0: You're welcome. And thank you.
1: No doubt.
0: Thank you. He should be pissed.
1: Absolutely.
0: Because it's insane that they haven't taken advantage of their majority at all this whole time.
1: Nope.
0: Could have been doing it. Got the executive branch. We have the legislative. Really, we kind of have the Supreme Court. I mean, what else do you need to get this stuff done? And they won't do it.
1: They won't. I mean,
0: but
1: Tim
0: like
1: was...
0: he said, when the Democrats take over,
1: they
0: you think
1: will.
0: They won't take
1: Absolutely.
0: Advantage? Ooh, you bet they
1: you
0: will.
1: You bet they will.
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12: A ceremony just underway at the White House. I'm Lisa Brady, Fox News.
13: The swearing-in of our new chairman of the Federal Reserve Board of Governors, Kevin Warsh. Kevin?
12: President Trump moments ago before Warsh is sworn in to take over his chair from Jerome Powell, who'll still be on the Fed's Board of Governors for now. The president has been critical of Powell in a push for more interest rate cuts. Iran is reportedly in talks with Oman, pushing its plan to create a tolling system for ships passing through the Strait of Hormuz.
14: I don't know of anyone in the world that should be in favor of a tolling system in an international waterway. That's just not acceptable. It can't happen. If that were to happen in the Straits of Hormuz, it will happen in five other places around the world.
12: Secretary of State Marco Rubio, though, also reporting slight progress in U.S. talks with Iran through mediators. Speaking to reporters ahead of a NATO meeting in Sweden, Fox's Jillian Turner is there.
15: In his one-on-one meeting with NATO Secretary General Mark Rutte, Secretary Rubio told him that the United States is straight up disappointed in some of the allies' resistance to fulfilling their security obligations in the Iran war. It could end up having spillover effects in other parts of the world, namely China, where freedom of navigation in the Taiwan Strait is critical to U.S. interests.
12: The conflict with Iran is also impacting U.S. arms sales to Taiwan.
16: The acting Navy Secretary told a Senate panel this week that some foreign military sales are paused to make sure the military has enough munitions for Operation Epic Fury, the combat mission in Iran. But Taiwan says it has not been notified of any delay in a planned $14 billion arms sale. Doubts about that arms sale were raised by President Trump following his trip to Beijing to meet with Chinese President Xi Jinping.
12: Fox's Jared Halpern at the White House. The Trump administration authorized an $11 billion arms package for Taiwan late last year, with another $14 billion worth approved by Congress in January. 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

Welcome in Friday before Memorial Day edition, Clay and Buck show. Judging by the traffic that I saw on the roads on the way into the studio here in Panama City Beach, everyone, it feels like, is already off and running into a long weekend, including Buck, who will be back with me on Tuesday. But I am with you here for the next 3 hours, taking you in to the long weekend and likely, I would imagine, helping many of you that are going to be hitting the roads for one of the biggest, most populated road weekends of the year. All of that coming your direction. President Trump has just sworn in the new Fed chair, Kevin Warsh. He is speaking right now. We are monitoring that in the White House. Some optimism, potentially. I know you could basically turn this into Groundhog Day, that there may be some sort of resolution looming in Iran. There was optimism this morning, and that optimism has propelled stocks to near record highs yet again. So the stock market is reacting as if there may well be some form of finality coming. Price of oil and gas has come back down substantially over the last week. It hasn't gotten a lot of attention. But as I am looking, talking to you, all of you right now, $96 a barrel. When we bombed Iran, it was around $68 a barrel. So that is all underway, and we will continue to update you throughout. As if that were not enough, we had another UFO files drop, and we are going to be joined by, some of you may listen if you can't sleep late at night, Coast to Coast host George Norrie is going to join us in the third hour. I thought we could have some fun headed into the weekend, the long weekend, the UFO drop, the second batch. What does he think is going on there? And, well, maybe we can play some X-Files music during that segment. We can dive into what we believe has been revealed, and we'll even have, yes, believe it or not, UFO talk here on the program. But there are a lot of different stories between now and then that we will be getting to. Also, by the way, Chip Roy, Tuesday is the big primary in Texas, the runoff for attorney general, for Senate. So many different big battlegrounds beginning to have their primaries. This is now the Texas runoff that is coming on Tuesday. That will be taking place. But I wanted to start with a couple of these stories that are out there that that remain kind of, I think, indicative of America. And this is gonna sound wild, but I shared this on social media and it started to go viral. It was initially shared, I believe, by a account called End Wokeness. And as we are preparing for Memorial Day, and it is the 250th anniversary of our country, July 4th is starting to become closer and closer, that 250th anniversary of our country. This is a flashback to a 1976 Coca-Cola ad that has gone viral. I would encourage you guys to check out this video. But if you think to yourself, boy, it sure seems like people used to be super proud to live in the United States, listen to this ad. And then this morning, I've been talking about the fact that I've been reading more and more about World War II. And I'm reading a great trilogy by Rick Atkinson. He's got also a Revolutionary War trilogy that he has written two of the three volumes of. And right now I'm in the second volume of a World War II history that is focused on right now the war in Italy, which I knew nothing about. How brutal it was. For those of you who are military historians, I'm reading right now about Anzio, and I'm probably mispronouncing it, but what these guys went through in Italy, I feel like in many ways World War II is taught as Pearl Harbor happened and then D-Day happened, and that's what a lot of kids learn in the classroom, and there isn't anything in between, and so I'm trying to fill the in-between in. And so I read about what our troops did in Africa, and now I'm reading about Italy, and then eventually I'll read more about the European theater. I've not read very much at all about the Pacific theater, which I'm going to focus on at some point in time. But it's impossible to read American history
as we come up on a Memorial Day and not be impressed by what those who came before us did. And it used to be the case that you would celebrate, I would celebrate, and so would big brands. This is a Coke ad from 1976 celebrating the 200th anniversary of the United States. It wasn't that long ago. Listen to what it sounded like.

All right. So what is so remarkable about that, and I would encourage you to watch the video, is 1976. It wasn't that long ago. And everyone was so proud to be an American. I sound like Lee Greenwood there. What's happened? What has happened is, and I was really thinking about this morning when I watched that video, and then I'm doing my workout and I'm sitting there on the elliptical, old man style, reading about World War II. And I just keep coming back to, we have abandoned teaching history to kids. Worse than that, we're teaching them the history that America, instead of being the hero of much of world history, which we are, that we're the villain. And I'm a history major from college, and a part of me thinks that we really just need a national commitment to teaching American history. And I believe that that is so important because it's hard to whine when you read American history. What I was thinking about that is I'm reading about these American GIs that are buried for months in on the shore of Italy, getting shelled all the time by actual Nazis, not people who say things you don't like online. Actual Nazis are shooting at them all day long. And I'm reading the letters that those guys wrote home, the parts that would actually get home. Do you know what, to a man, almost every single one of them wanted? A shower and peace. They didn't want remarkable mansions on the top of mountains. They didn't want huge compounds on the beach. They wanted to be able to take a shower, brush their teeth, and hang out with their wives and their kids. And on Memorial Day, as we all get ready to head into the weekend, just think about that. Whatever challenges you might have going on in your life right now, almost certainly they pale in comparison to what those guys were dealing with this time in 1944, as they were trying to march on Rome. And how many kids do you think know that? One of the challenges of youth in general, and I think about this a lot as a dad, is teaching perspective and thinking about making the right decisions for the long run as opposed to the next 5 hours. And I really do believe that the foundation of America is lost when we lose all connection with history. And worse than that, when, as we are here in the 250th year of our country, when we have lost our way to such an extent that in 1976, it's a different world. Coke is making an ad about how awesome America is. Think about 1976. That's 8 years after MLK and RFK were assassinated. That is 13 years after JFK was assassinated. That is soon after Watergate. The Vietnam War is still a completely raw wound on the psyche of America. Yet in 1976, everybody was still saying, boy, America's amazing. What a great country. And brands believed that Americans believed that so much that they wanted to just connect their brands to it. The entire ad was, we're Coke. We love America. How many different brands today are even going to have an ad like that? We're insert brand and we love America. Now, we can talk about who's going to win elections, and we can talk about who's going to control the Senate and who's going to control the House, but we can't lose sight of what the battle really is now. And it isn't so much Democrat and Republican or Independent or
whatever potential political opinions you have, it's a more existential question. Is America good or bad? And a lot of people, and they tend to be on the left, to be fair, but also increasingly there are people on the right, too, who would say America is bad. America is a villain on the world history stage. And if that is the argument, recognize the battle that we are in the midst of. Because you cannot win that battle if you are not first on the side of America is good and great. We talk a lot about make America great again, and the goal being as forward thinking. But it's also important to recognize that it means America has been great and isn't as great as it could be. Being a fan of that argument, being a fan, being MAGA, make America great again. A lot of people don't believe that America has ever been great. Leave aside the goal of making America great again. My only contention with President Trump on that argument would be that America has always been great. But how many people out there actually believe it now in America? 25%? 30%? We have got to get back to a national commitment to teach.

0: we're trying to accomplish is already lost. Now, I don't want to sound like a downer on Memorial Day weekend. It's actually the exact opposite, because when I read American history, I am blown away by the sacrifices made by so many people to allow us to be where we are today. What troubles me is how few know what so many have done. When we come back, I'll take some of your calls. I'll talk more about this. Maybe I'll give you a little bit more history on Italy and what those guys went through as they drove to take Rome in 1944, which is how I started off my day. And maybe we can have a conversation about why so many groups in America have turned their back on this country, and how if you don't teach history, you are doomed as a country. Some countries don't have that great a history, to be fair. Our story is a transcendent, improbable, incredible one. Why do so few know about it? I think that in and of itself is completely and utterly tragic. But I am down on the beach right now, and I saw the hurricane forecast come down recently, and they said, you know, these guys always get it wrong. But first of all, the big forecasters, they say, well, we expect a mild hurricane season, and then eight hurricanes hit. And they said, this is going to be the worst hurricane season ever, and then no hurricanes touch land. This is kind of what weather forecasters do, it seems to me, in the hurricane world, and I'm down in Florida. But I will say we've got rapid radios. Why? Because you just don't know. You just don't know when a storm is going to come in that's so bad that you're going to lose just about all your contact with everybody. 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
5: Welcome back in, Clay Travis, Buck Sexton Show. Thinking about Memorial Day here as it inches closer and closer, and so many people are out on the roads, and also America 250 and how it's going to be covered, how it will be celebrated, what the experience will be like compared to America 200, which many of you remember from 1976. I do not. I was not born, but I do remember the 1980s and the 1990s when it was very common to be proud to be an American. And it does feel to me like we are experiencing somewhat of a resurgence in that desire by a certain segment of the population. Unfortunately, right now, it's a minority. In fact, and I've been hammering on this, and Buck has heard me talk about this, and all of you have heard me talk about it a great deal. I shared that video from 1976. Rachel Compost Duffy responded to it. And as part of sharing that video, what do you think I said? It's past time for a huge, awesome, incredible Lewis and Clark television series, streaming series, however you want to define it. I think a big part of teaching Americans, especially young people who haven't been taught it, that America is awesome is actually having to go find them in pop culture and share with them incredible, overwhelmingly successful and brave and courageous stories of the American past and find them where they are. And I think you have to do that through pop culture. And I actually saw Rachel Compost Duffy was responding to my tweet this morning saying this is a great idea. And I love her. And obviously her husband is Secretary of Transportation Duffy. And they both are huge American history people. But you know what I was doing at the White House Correspondents' Dinner? I'll tell you who I was talking with about this and the argument that I was making just a little while before the shooting happened where they tried to kill President Trump. Because I'm on my soapbox here as we come into Memorial Day that it's past time for there to be America is awesome content. And I think we have to make it. And there are probably some of you out there listening to me right now that are in Hollywood that are nodding along. I think the culture is ripe. I think it's time to reclaim it. In this 250th anniversary year of America, as we come up on Memorial Day, I'm sick and tired of apologizing for things in American history that are imperfect when in sum total, we are the greatest country that's ever existed in the history of the world. Now, if you want to help protect your family, Saber Smart Technology alerts up to 5 emergency contacts when you use a Saber Smart Pepper Spray. 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
7: Good morning, I'm Gail Mino. Stocks are rising toward the finish of an eighth straight winning week this Friday before Memorial Day, which would be the market's longest such streak since 2023. Oil prices were calmer Friday following up and down moves earlier in the week. The price for a barrel of Brent crude oil, the international standard, rose 0.5% to just over $103 per barrel. Early voting for South Carolina's June 9th primary fires up next week. Starting Tuesday, Aiken County residents can cast early ballots at one of four locations. A voter's guide listing candidates for each office is available online at AikenCountySC.gov. Been hoping for a chance to hang out with Richmond County Sheriff Gino Brantley and friends? Well, you can at the first Badges and Barbecue event coming up later this month. It happens a week from tomorrow, May 30th, at the Diamond Lakes Pavilion on Winter Spring Road in Hepzibah. In the News Center, I'm Gail Meinl. The forecast is coming up.
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4: This afternoon, expect a mix of clouds and sun along with a few thunderstorms, creating humid conditions. The temperature will reach a high of 89. Tonight, there will be widely scattered thunderstorms early on, then turning mostly cloudy and humid with a low dropping to 68. Tomorrow will bring mostly cloudy skies and the possibility of a thunderstorm impacting any outdoor plans. The high will be 81. By Sunday, it will remain mostly cloudy and humid with another chance of a thunderstorm reaching a high of 83. For news, talk, and information, WGAC, I'm AccuWeather meteorologist Joe Lundberg.
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7: Welcome back in, Clay Travis, Buck Sexton Show. We are talking about Memorial Day, and feels particularly apropos given that we are coming up on the 250th anniversary of the country in, what, about 6 weeks? And how will July 4th be celebrated? How is it being talked about in comparison? Many of you have strong remembrances of 1976, and how is 2026 America being celebrated? And heck, for some of you out there, particularly the younger aspects of this audience, the younger crew, some of you will be here for America 300. I'm trying to do the math. I don't feel great about my chances to make America 300. I'm just going to be honest with you. I guess I would be 97. My wife's going to live to 120, so I think she'll be able to experience it. I'm not as optimistic that I'm going to make it to 97, so this is probably my last big anniversary celebration. But I do think that we can help to seed what the 300th birthday of America will be like and how it will be celebrated. And a big part of that is winning in popular culture. I get that most people out there are not going to be like me and be reading books about American history. I think you have to grab people's attention through pop culture. And this is something that I've become evangelical about. I spend a lot of time thinking about it, talking about it. Obviously, I was thinking about it substantially this morning as I was preparing to come into the show today, going into Memorial Day weekend. And I've talked about the experience that I had, and I probably should mention it every year just because it's hard. Sometimes it's hard for people to spend a moment thinking about it. One of the best days that I've ever spent was a day I spent touring the beaches of Normandy. And I give full credit to my wife for setting it up. We were overseas. I took my boys. They were young. Hopefully they will remember it when they get older, because I'm trying to instill in them the same love for America and American history that I have. And if you have young kids, you understand that sometimes they roll their eyes at some of the things that mom and dad say or grandma and grandpa say, but you hope you're imprinting on them so that when they get older, And they start to recognize the larger scope of life beyond what's going on one moment to the next or one day to the next, as kids do, that they will understand that they are very fortunate to live in a country filled with what I truly believe are the bravest patriots that have ever lived in any country in the history of the world. And I got to tour the beaches of Normandy. We had a special guide. We were in Paris. We took a train. We got picked up by the son of a veteran, and he drove us around all day in his van. And I have to tell you, many of the beaches of Normandy, they look the exact same as they did on June 6, 1944, when Americans came ashore. I mean, you look at the pictures from 1944 and you stand on some of those vistas and it's the exact same farmland and it looks almost not any different at all. And if you are like me, a big American history student, and you tour Civil War battlefields, there are some that look almost identical. Shiloh, in my home state of Tennessee. Almost nothing has been built on that area still. You walk around the Shiloh battlefield, it looks almost identical to what it looked like back then. Good luck touring Franklin, Tennessee, where one of the bloodiest battles happened. Petersburg, Virginia. A lot of these areas, as the communities around them grew, they didn't preserve the battlefields, and so it's almost impossible to see what it looks like. Normandy, they still have the pillboxes. You can walk in there and look and say, my goodness, this is almost exactly what it looked like on that day. And there are still so many Americans who gave their lives in the cemetery there. And I think about that every Memorial Day, those white crosses, perfect formation, as far as you can see, all those young guys that never came back. 18, 19, 20-year-old kids. And if you've got 18, 19, 20-year-old kids, they think, oh, it's so tough now. You know, I've got to get this score. Or I've got to make sure that I get into this college or whatever else. Buddy, you got nothing to worry about compared to what people before you at the same age went through. Your battles, while they may seem significant to you, are a pinprick of the battles that those before you have fought that many gave their lives in the process of. And so you stand there and you look out over that vista. I mean, one of the reasons why I love reading about American history, one of my favorite stories is, think about this for just a moment. 104th First Airborne. How is this not a movie by itself? The guys who joined the paratroopers to jump in behind the German lines in D-Day, they trained back home in the United States. This is a fact Stephen Ambrose wrote that I just can't get over. Most of the guys who jumped out of an airplane to train as paratroopers, the first time they ever got on an airplane, they jumped out of it. I want you to just think about that fact for a moment. They had never been in an airplane before. They had never gone into the sky. They jumped out of it. Whoever you are, the very first time that you got on an airplane, if you can't even remember it, remember the experience, remember how nervous you were, remember how excited you were to look out. People are so jaded now on airplanes that most of the time when I get on an airplane, people won't even raise the window shade. You know you are spoiled. Think about that for a minute. All of human history, people wondered, what would it be like to be able to fly as high as a bird can? Can you imagine the experience that would create for you? I want to be in an airplane. I want to look out. All of human history, till about 50 years ago, nobody did it. My grandparents, they never took an airplane flight. Most of human history, people have dreamed of being able to look out from on high and think about what the land below would resemble. And what happens in 95% of the flights that I'm on today, the person sitting by the window keeps the shade down. They don't even lift the shade to look out at the view that for eons of human history, everyone dreamed of being able to do. But those guys, they had never been in an airplane, as most people had not been in airplanes in 1940, 1941, 1942. The very first time they went on an airplane, they jumped out. That's a different caliber of bravery. I don't want to jump out of an airplane now. People are like, hey, do you want to go skydive? I don't. I have no interest whatsoever in skydiving. I don't want to get on an airplane now if you tell me that I have to jump off of it. Imagine you had never been in the sky before and you got up and you're looking down. You're a farm boy and they say, okay, farm boy, time to jump out of here and yank a cord on your belly and hopefully you're going to land on the ground. And then those guys did it while Nazis shot at them. And your kids are calling other kids Nazis because they have different political opinions. I'm sorry, it's a different world. History matters. Perspective matters. I was having this conversation right before that crazy left-wing loon tried to kill President Trump at the White House Correspondents' Dinner. Stephen Miller, regular guest of the program. I'm deputy chief of staff, I think, in the White House right now with President Trump. He and his wife, Katie. Katie's got a great podcast. Interviewing a lot of cool people. She's been on this program many times. I would say Katie's only real flaw is that she is a Florida Gator grad. I remember back when I'm in Florida right now. I remember back when Florida used to be good at football. Feels like a very long time ago. Katie is there. Steven is there. And we're all talking. And Steven wants to talk about Cobra. I think I brought up Cobra Kai, but he's a big fan of Cobra Kai. He understands pop culture. He loves it. Buck is a big fan of Bloodsport. We're standing around talking about pop culture, how great Cobra Kai is. And I got Steven and Katie there and I said, can you guys help make my Lewis and Clark miniseries happen? I said, you have to know people in entertainment. They have to be coming through the White House. There has to be somebody out there that I can meet with and just say, make this. It will be the most popular show in all of streaming. It will be the most popular show on television. Stephen Ambrose wrote the book, Undaunted Courage. You have your entire script. All you have to do is read that book and turn it into a television show and let people realize how badass American exploration and frontiersmen were and that we should celebrate their excellence and their bravery. Just tell the stories. There's so many people out there trying to make up stories, and that's great. I love fiction writers. I love people with creative minds. But sometimes the stories are already there, and you just need to harness and share them. I'm telling you, this would be the number one show in America. I don't even need to make any money off this at all. I just want it to exist so that America can be influenced in a positive way from it. I just want maybe to stand in the background with a musket. I would be an extra. And if you watched really close for 4 seconds, you might see me and be like, oh, there's Clay Travis. He's one of the reasons this awesome, most popular show in streaming / television was made. He looks great in buckskin. Boom, I'm gone. The show is made. It is a no-brainer. We don't need to reinvent history. We just need to share the awesome history that we already have with so many young people who are historical morons. We worry about literacy, and it's important. You need to learn how to read, kids. I worry about historical literacy. If you do not know any of your history, you can be led anywhere. Unfortunately, we are seeing people taken advantage of because they know nothing. They have no perspective. They have the memory of goldfishes. In social media, they are using TikTok and they are using Instagram and they are taking advantage of the fact that so many young people don't know American history and they have convinced them that American history is actually an awful story and we are the villains of the world instead of the heroes of the world. That matters, and it matters a big, way as we come up on Memorial Day. So if you have a lot of money and you are listening to me right now and you are sitting around and you are Jeff Bezos or you are Elon Musk, maybe we can go grab that Jeff Bezos clip where he said the best thing I can do is actually build great companies because more people will benefit that way than by me donating my money. I actually think there's a lot of truth to that. It's very hard to donate money effectively. Sometimes the best thing you can do is just be the best version of yourself. There has to be somebody out there listening to me right now who is a billionaire that is trying to figure out what he wants to do with $100 million. Should he give it to Harvard? Should he give it to Yale? Should he give it to any number of different charitable organizations? That's fantastic. How about you make Lewis and Clark and influence the minds in a positive way of the next several generations of Americans who come to realize, wait, my history is amazing. The DNA of America is incredible. Let's celebrate so that everybody is proud like they were in 1976 instead of curled up in the fetal position whining like a bunch of brats. What other words I wanted to use if I don't have FCC violations? Can we do that? That seems like a good plan. I think Buck would be very excited. Buck doesn't like anything. I think even Buck, if we could get take care of the mosquitoes and he wasn't too hot, I think he would even stand with a musket and be an extra in this show too. I feel like this can happen. I feel like it should happen. You know what else has been consistent in throughout all of world history? The free market economy. The free market economy, at least since capitalism started, do you know what it has consistently valued? Gold. Because gold has held its value all throughout history. It has had a strong value. No matter where in the world you were, gold has been a currency of choice for so many people. 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
14: Hey, I'm Tommy Wells from Kent's Drive-In on 329 East Hill Street in Thompson. 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We don't have it all, but we have an awful lot at Kent's, a Thompson tradition since 1963.
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7: Welcome back in, Clay Travis, Buck Sexton Show. This is the clip that I was talking about, and I encourage you to go listen to the entire Jeff Bezos interview that he did with CNBC. I was incredibly impressed. I didn't even know what Jeff Bezos' voice sounded like. I knew that Amazon is great, and I understand people can complain. By the way, Jeff Bezos, make this show. You spent $1 billion on Tolkien, on The Lord of the Rings. Amazon could make this show. And I wish I could talk. Like, I would go and I'll make the pitch. I'm not even trying to make money on this. I just want great pro-America history shows to exist because I think that's how you win the culture. I try all the time, trust me. Hey, kids, will you read this World War II history book? Good luck. Good luck with that. Hey, kids, so I have to just tell people's story. Why don't you just tell me what happened? Oh, well, let's listen to Dad talk about history again. Let's roll our eyes back. Jeff Bezos is worth $200 billion. He says, if he does his job right, instead of donating to charities, his businesses have more impact. This is a good lesson I think a lot of young people need to learn, too. Cut 26.
16: If I do my job right, the value to society and civilization from my for-profit companies will be much, much larger than the good that I do with my charitable giving. And I think this is an important point to make because people forget or they sometimes don't see that when you create something like Amazon and you're saving, I get letters from new mothers all the time that say, like, I have no idea what I would be doing right now if I didn't have Amazon, thank you. Or what we did in the pandemic when people could really see what an essential service we provided to them. And so Amazon creates tremendous value. And by the way, all companies are creating value of some kind.
7: 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Wouldn't it be better to just have the money yourself?
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29: There's a new Fed chair. I'm Lisa Brady, Fox News.
30: So help me God. So help me God.
29: Kevin Warsh, sworn in by Supreme Court Justice Clarence Thomas at the White House, where President Trump says he'll be a great chairman.
31: Honestly, I really mean this. This is not said in any other way. I want Kevin to be totally independent. I want him to be independent and just do a great job.
29: But the president has publicly criticized the outgoing chair, Jerome Powell, repeatedly over interest rates, arguing the Fed should have cut more sooner. Warsh says he'll lead a reform-oriented Federal Reserve.
32: Learning from past successes and mistakes both, escaping static frameworks and models, and upholding clear standards of integrity and performance.
29: Adding that he intends to bring energy and purpose to the role and calling it the honor of a lifetime to be called back into public service after previously serving on the Fed's Board of Governors. Powell, the now former chair, remains on the Board of Governors, a term scheduled to end in 2028. The president's been highlighting economic progress despite rising costs during the conflict with Iran, defending Operation Epic Fury again today.
31: Iran is dying to make a deal. We'll see what happens, but we hit them hard. And we had no choice because Iran cannot have a nuclear weapon. They cannot have it.
29: Talks continue through mediators, but Iran is still pushing for tolls on ships in the Strait of Hormuz. A sheriff's deputy in critical condition after a shooting at a hospital in Indiana.
33: A LaPorte County deputy shot at Franciscan Health in Michigan City by a suspect who were told the deputy was investigating for a previous crime.
34: The suspect initially fled the scene, but has been since taken into custody.
33: Sheriff Ron Heeg identifying the deputy as John Samuelson.
29: Fox's Jeff Benasso. The suspect is from Chicago, the Indiana State Patrol leading an ongoing investigation. 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

0: Welcome back in. Hour number two, Friday before Memorial Day edition of the program. We are rolling through lots of different news stories out there. Buck will be back on Tuesday. He's out with his family today. Many of you are driving around like crazy. The roads are filled because I know it took me forever to get into this Panama City studio. Panama City Beach, Florida. I'm down on the Gulf of America, and I am texting right now with Shannon Spake, by the way. This story is out there, and I think a lot of people are reacting to it with the... it's an awful story. The death of Kyle Busch at the age of 41. He is a NASCAR legend, and it has impacted people in a variety of different ways. She may be about to call in. She's been covering NASCAR for a long time. I thought that a lot of you probably stunned by that news, which has crossed over beyond the world of sports. We are reacting and discussing a lot of Memorial Day. I am putting out the pitch for there to be for there to be a Lewis and Clark show that is made. And there are a lot of people out there that are reacting. And I want to play some of these talkbacks. Allie points out. By the way, I don't know if producer Allie and producer Greg can get in front of the mics. Is Greg in studio today? I don't know. Okay, Greg. Allie, first of all, you said this is why Rush wrote the Rush Revere series. He has the same exact driving. He understands the understood and understands the importance of history for people long into the future. You heard him talk about this. Does he sound like me? Like we're those of us who are American history really students, we evangelize. It's hard not to. And Rush wanted to really reach the next generation with those books.
1: Clay, as I heard you monologuing in the last segment, that's the first thing I thought was this Rush Revere series, five books total that he did, was because of his frustration that younger people weren't really not just learning about history, but getting excited about it. The books they were given in school were either boring or textbook style. So he wanted to write YA books, young adult books, that really kind of worked with their imaginations, brought history to them. He was very creative about the whole process. And I read the books, and as an adult, I enjoyed them and learned from them. So what would you say, Greg?
2: No, definitely. It was exactly one of the things that he believed strongly, and again, was the driving factor behind writing all of the books. And he talked about it frequently on the show.
1: Because you're right. That is a tough age, that like teenage, teen, getting them to read.
0: And I think it's cool to pretend that you don't think or care about anything that happened before you. And I think partly that's just a function of teenage years. And for those of you out there who can go back in time and remember, I remember this well. Anything that happened before me in sports, for instance, my dad would say, boy, Herschel Walker was amazing. I'd be like, oh, what do I care about Herschel Walker? I care about the guys who are playing right now. I care about Jamal Lewis and Travis Henry and all these incredible players right now. And I didn't even care about athletes that much. But as you get older, you learn. Now, I've always been interested in American history, the stories of it. But I do think that gripping and grabbing young kids on understanding that whatever struggles they are going through, they seem significant to you. And some of you do have crazy. I have a nephew who had cancer as a kid. That's a really serious challenge. There are many people with very, very serious challenges out there. Most of us do not have childhood cancer. We are not fighting for our lives when we are young kids, and we lose, I think, an ability. To me, what it does is just toughen you up. People have gotten through way tougher things than what you are dealing with right now. You are too. You're stronger than you think you are. I think this is one reason that Charlie Kirk had resonance with young people, because he didn't talk to them like they are flowers that are in danger of wilting at any moment, like they are delicate, fragile beings. I think kids want to, I mean, this is why I think sports are important, honestly, because kids want to, I think, be coached sometimes hard by people who care and have high aspirations for them. By the way, speaking of high aspirations, I meant to bring you on recently. I feel like producer Greg, I was reading where Trump has an early morning person, and it is, I think, Susie Wiles, and meaning like 6 a.m., 7 a.m., and then he has a night person, which is Dan Scavino. Poor producer Greg, what hours am I texting you clips for the show?
2: Oh, I
0: didn't even ask recently. I've been doing it for years. I was like, I hope he's got notifications turned off. What is your life like getting clips for me? You have an opportunity to address the assemblage here.
2: My wife is constantly elbowing me at like 1 a.m. Your phone's going off again. I kid, but you are a early morning and a late, primarily a late night person, and sending things. And yes, I keep my phone off. I was actually kind of disappointed. You haven't sent things for the last 2 days. You sent something on Wednesday, but not this morning.
1: You mean in the early morning hours. He sends things all hours.
0: I don't sleep very much, and so I will be sending things at all hours. So thank you as we come in for the holiday weekend to you guys for the work you're doing. We got some great talkbacks. I was going to hit a couple of these. By the way, I don't think I've mentioned in a little while the guests that we have lined up today. Chip Roy is going to join us at the bottom of the hour. George Norrie at the top of the next hour. Steve Deese also. And Chip Roy is a huge history guy. He's also running for the Attorney General of Texas. That should be an interesting conversation. Crazy, the second batch of UFO files have come out. I know Buck doesn't believe there's any UFO stuff out there. We've got probably, he has to be the most listened to person who talks about UFOs on the planet, doesn't he? At least in the United States, George Norrie. And I knew that the second batch was coming out soon. I didn't know officially that it was going to be coming out this morning. So we're going to talk, have some fun third hour with the UFO discussions. But a lot of you weighing in and reacting to the first hour of the show, the discussion surrounding history, Memorial Day, and whether or not people are going to be super proud here for the 250th anniversary of our country in about 6 weeks. Here is Dave in Oakview, California. Cut D.
3: Hey, couldn't agree with you more about mixing history and pop culture and the timing being right. And it's in contrast to something you guys have said in the past when you guys would dump on the musical Hamilton. I'm not saying it's amazing, but for my 14-year-old daughter, who's about 16 now, it was huge. It really got her interested in the American Revolution, and that was a great blending of pop culture and history.
0: You know what? This is why I didn't criticize Hamilton too much. Buck hates Hamilton, and I get it. It is the creators of Hamilton. It is super woke history. I'm never going to buy into the idea that, oh, race is just a construct. Let's just make everybody who was white a different color. Because to me, in just a humorous way, imagine the reaction if I decided to do a Martin Luther King musical and a white guy played MLK. That feels like it would be pretty significant. I don't think that a lot of black people would say, hey, you know what? Color is just a thing. It doesn't matter. If we did a musical about Barack Obama and a white guy played Barack Obama, by the way, even though he's half white, if a white guy played Barack Obama, you're not allowed to say that Barack Obama is half white. Mom was white, but FYI, Barack Obama's ancestors, I think, fought for the Confederacy. Yeah. So you're not allowed to say any of that, which I just said. But imagine if a white guy had played Barack Obama, people would lose their minds. Now, I actually think it would be really funny. I think it would actually point out the absurdity, which is everyone's history is protected so that only those people can play that historical group, except for white people. And it's racist if you notice that somebody who is not white is playing a white role. But it's also racist if you try to play anyone who is Asian or Hispanic or black. If you put a white person in those roles, it's unexpected, unacceptable. And we were talking about this with The Odyssey, which I'm afraid Christopher Nolan is going to completely blow up. But Helen of Troy is described as a white woman. She's Greek. And so it would not make sense for Helen of Troy to be black. If there were, what is the most famous historic? I don't know if we were doing a story about, didn't they do a story recently about an African tribe that was supposedly female warriors, if I remember correctly? If it had been Sydney Sweeney playing the lead African tribe warrior, I think people would lose their minds. That would be funny to me, but you wouldn't allow it to take place. Having said all of that, everybody enters study at different ages. And so you never know what is going to be the historical event that captures someone's attention. The Woman King, by the way, was that story. And I don't remember who the black female actress was, but if it's Sydney Sweeney, hopefully in a halter top, was the Woman King, than I think in Africa. Look, the greatest African woman of all time, it's Sydney Sweeney. People would lose their minds. I'd probably go see the movie, but most people would lose their minds. Viola Davis, the team says. If we replaced Viola Davis with Sydney Sweeney, people would lose their minds. I still think the funniest example of this was when they remade The Lion King live action, and they said it would be racist if white people voiced the African animals. Do you remember this controversy? The original Lion King, you had white voices of the lions. Now, lions can't actually talk. So this is a creative endeavor, just FYI. And we had Jeremy Irons, I think. Was he Scar? Evil lion. And then we had Jonathan Taylor Thomas from Home Improvement, if I'm not mistaken. He was young Simba before Simba's voice changed. When they remade the movie, they did a live action version. The lions still had to talk, but if the lions were voiced by white people, it was racist. I'm not making this up, because lions are from Africa, and therefore black people had to be the voices of the lions, or it would be cultural appropriation. So in 1993, when they made the original Disney movie, we had white voices, including a white villain. Jeremy Irons, I think, was Scar. Spoiler alert, Scar's the bad guy in Lion King, in case you haven't seen it. When they remade it, they said it would be racist. It would be racist if white people voiced the lions. This is the world in which we live in. But we're supposed to be fine with Alexander Hamilton being a black dude, because race doesn't matter. It only matters when white people can be replaced. We've got more talkbacks. Hold on. Let me see if I can catch up here. Oh, wow. This is big news. Tulsi Gabbard has resigned as National Intelligence Director. That just came down. I will react to that because we're about to go to a commercial break. Thank you, team, for letting me know. I don't have a camera. I don't have televisions in the studio that I'm in right now. But let me play these two talkbacks. We'll do a break, and I'll come back and react to Tulsi. Jeff in Houston, cut E.
4: I was in the 101st Airborne in the first Gulf War, and something you said just made me chuckle. You said they'd go up in the airplane, jump out, pull a cord on their belt, and pray that they landed on the ground. Well, either way, you're landing on the ground. It's just hard or soft. Love you guys.
0: That is pretty funny. Yes, they would pray they would land softly, safely, in a way that they still existed on the ground. That is very funny, though. Yes, once you jump out, you're going to land. There is an inevitability to gravity. That is very funny. Yes, they wanted to land safely, softly, without broken legs.

0: successful. Okay, when we come back, news on Tulsi Gabbard. Sometimes this happens, by the way, on a Friday into a holiday. I was telling the team, monitor all the news stories, monitor everything, because a lot of times you bury stories going into a long holiday weekend because a lot of people are on vacation. Everybody's going to be out. And then by Tuesday, it's kind of washed through the news cycle. So it always feels like these kind of weekends, these long weekends, a lot of times on the Friday afternoon, we get the so-called news dump. So again, Tulsi Gabbard reportedly resigning, reportedly out. I will catch up with that story during the break and be able to talk about the absolute latest there when I come back. But first, I want to tell you about our friends at Super Sure. I went down to hang out with Howard Mackler. He's the founder of Super Sure. And you may even see the Super Sure logo in the UFC fight rings, the one that's going to be at the White House soon. Super Sure's logo is on that mat if you watch those events. And Howard has built an awesome, incredible, fantastic, brand new company. He loves this show. And he said, hey, you guys have a lot of business owners in your show, and I bet they're frustrated over how confusing insurance can be. I said, you're preaching to the choir here. 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
7: Welcome back in, Clay and Buck. News. Reading up on this breaking news, Tulsi Gabbard has resigned as director of national intelligence. Fox is reporting, and certainly we pray for her husband, that this is because of her husband having an extremely rare form of bone cancer, and she wants to be there to help him as he is fighting this battle. So, again, Tulsi Gabbard resigning as the director of national intelligence, and she is citing, quote, Fox is citing her husband having an extremely rare form of bone cancer that he has been diagnosed with, and she wants to be there alongside him for the cancer battle. So we certainly are praying for Tulsi, who's been on this program many times over the years. She and her husband, both born on America's darkest day of 9/11, the Tunnel of the Towers Foundation has been helping America's heroes ever since. Heroes like New York Police Department Officer Pedro Garcia, a 25-year veteran who answered the call in the aftermath of 9/11. Pedro spent many days in search and recovery efforts at Ground Zero. In this 25th anniversary year of 9/11, we continue to see the toll that day is still taking on heroes and their families. Pedro bravely battled a 9/11-related illness that ultimately took his life. He is survived by his wife, Yvonne, and their children. 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
10: Good afternoon. I'm Mike Montgomery in the WGAC newsroom. Less than a year after an Aiken County bridge was destroyed by a fire, a new structure stands in its place. Local and state officials gathered yesterday to mark completion of the new bridge on Old Vaucluse Road spanning I-20. The old bridge burned when a tanker truck collided with a car last June, sending the tanker crashing into the overpass and bursting into flames. South Carolina DOT Secretary Justin Powell says everyone came together quickly to get the new bridge built. South Carolina Lieutenant Governor Pam Yvette says she'll skip next week's third and final gubernatorial candidates debate leading up to next month's primary. The debate is set for next Tuesday, the 26th, at Wofford College in Spartanburg. A look at the weather forecast is next.
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17: This afternoon, expect a mix of clouds and sunshine with a few thunderstorms possible, making it feel humid with a high of 89. Tonight, there will be isolated thunderstorms early, then mostly cloudy skies for the rest of the night with a low of 68. Tomorrow, anticipate mostly cloudy conditions with a chance of a thunderstorm, maintaining high humidity. Outdoor activities could be affected with a high of 81. As we head into Sunday, it will be mostly cloudy and muggy with the possibility of a thunderstorm reaching a high of 83. For News Talk and Information WGAC, I'm AccuWeather meteorologist Joe Lundberg.
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7: Welcome back in, Clay and Buck. Buck is out. He'll be back with me on Tuesday after Memorial Day. We head down now to the great state of Texas, talk with Chip Roy, who's running for attorney general in Texas. Runoff is Tuesday, and we'll get into the race here in a second, Chip. But first, you are a huge history guy, and I love a lot of the years around the Battle of San Jacinto and around the Alamo. You will share different historical moments from that era. What's your favorite part of American history to read about, to study? And are you with me that a really well done show about the Lewis and Clark expedition would utterly dominate, and that we need more American history infused bravery, courage stories from the past to help in the pop culture space?
19: Yeah, I mean, look, I love this. I mean, like, let's just do an entire show on this topic. It's great to be on. And I'm a huge fan of American history and history generally. And obviously, you brought up the Texas history. Great connection between your great state of Tennessee and your heroes that came to Texas and helped us in our victory that at San Jacinto after, obviously, the Battle of the Alamo. But, look, that's a tough question. But I would probably say my two parts of it, I mean, yes, 100% on Lewis and Clark. I mean, look, I'm a guy who went to the University of Virginia, Thomas Jefferson. You go to Monticello, there's Lewis and Clark stuff all over the foyer there in the front part of Monticello. I'm a big fan of the Revolutionary period. That's obviously been well documented over the years in the history of the Revolution. I still don't think people have felt enough of the extraordinary results of the battles that George Washington was able to fight and to win, and what they were able to overcome. Obviously, you know, crossing the Delaware, but everything and how thin it was and how hard it was. I think there could still be more on that. And then I mean, it is hard for me ever to Band of Brothers did justice,
7: yes,
19: for those men that sat there in Bastogne, but I don't know that you can ever do it full justice. I mean, those are the moments of history where I get, you know, you get welled up with pride, particularly as we head into Memorial Day weekend. You know, the men and women increasingly that have, you know, bore that burden and sat in those foxholes in the freezing cold or the freezing weather in crossing the Delaware, and then, you know, everything in our Revolution at Valley Forge and everything else. It's just an extraordinary, those are the extraordinary moments that I love in American history. But I do, I mean, I agree with you, Lewis and Clark. Imagine you and I just like, all right, let's suit up, you know? I mean, it's like Travis and Roy. Let's rock and roll and start heading west. I mean, think about it, right? That's what's crazy. My great-great-grandfather was a Texas Ranger in Comanche country, in the Hill country. You know, back, you didn't go down to Walmart and get a box fan and a bottle of water, right? Like,
7: yep.
19: You had to figure out how to survive, and that's what built our country.
7: I saw a picture you posted. I didn't even know about this. You had cancer. You battled when you had two young kids. I'm sure you saw the news, if you haven't already, that Tulsi Gabbard has just posted that she's resigning. Her husband has an extremely rare form of bone cancer. She says she's going to be helping him recover. What was that battle like for you, and how did it create or drive you to the person that you are today?
19: Well, I appreciate that question. Obviously, my prayers go out to Tulsi. She's become a very good friend. And I think so highly of her, and I prayers for her husband and for her. You know, she's got a home in Austin, her sister lives there, and so we've gotten to know each other very well. Going through cancer, that's a game changer. I talk about it on the campaign trail. God gave me some bonus time, but when I at the time had a 3-month-old daughter, that picture you're referencing, you know, it just popped up on my phone and I posted it. My little daughter, who was then a few months old, was just sprawled out, passed out. And I was sitting there in my very thin, bald head's chemo state. And, my son was just not quite 2 years old. And at that point, your thoughts are very clear. I want to see them graduate high school. I want to walk my daughter down the aisle. You get real quick to the things that matter. And that's what's driven me in politics. It's been very clarifying. I just don't care what people tweet at me. I don't care what other politicians say about me or think about me. And I think that, you know, look, you can get into trouble if you get arrogant, you know, in that way. And I try not to be. But I think it does give you a certain set of confidence that you put the full body of armor on that God gives you. And you just walk out into the fight and you say, put me where you want me to be, Lord. And you don't worry about it, because you realize, you know, people say, Chip, you're going to go be attorney general. You just want to be the title. Look, I don't care about titles. I don't care what you put on a tombstone I'll never see. I don't care what the history books have in it that I'll never read. I care that my kids can live in a free country and that they can know Jesus Christ and that they can proclaim the gospel and that we can live in the continue to live in the greatest country in the history of the world. That's what motivates me. And I know a lot of people can say those things, but when you stare down the double barrel of cancer, you get through it, you start to realize that all of this noise in politics doesn't matter.
7: Having said all that, Tuesday is the runoff election. You are running for attorney general, and I thought that was very well said. For people out there in Texas, and we have a huge audience listening to us right now in Texas, what should they know about the race, and what should they know about their choices?
19: Well, I appreciate the question. I'm running against a state senator who I've known a long time. I don't wish him any ill will, but he's been running a very tough race. He inherited a lot of money, and he's been spending that money. Not a well-kept secret that he wants to be governor, and attorney general is a nice stepping stone to be governor. I don't know what the Lord has in my future, but I know I want to be the attorney general for the state of Texas. I want to be a lawyer for the people of Texas at a time when I think we've not had the things we're facing today since 1836, since you mentioned the Alamo and San Jacinto. The stuff that's happening with respect to Islam marching through Texas, the criminals on our streets, the George Soros-funded Marxist DAs and judges, the borders that we have to manage. God bless President Trump and Tom Homan and Secretary Mullen. We've stopped the flow, but that's not always going to be the case. We have illegals in our state, the burden on us, data centers, water, grid, all these things. It's a big state, 31 million people, and you've got to have somebody who's been in a courtroom, been a lawyer, been a prosecutor, been the first assistant attorney general, not someone who needs on-the-job training. I've been in court. I've been there. I've been a federal prosecutor, and I've run that agency. My opponent never has. He's been managing his family oil and gas royalties. You know what? God bless him. I don't wish him ill for that, but it doesn't prepare you to be the attorney general. All of those issues I mentioned, they're front and center. And you got to have somebody able to do it on day one. Ken Paxton has been taking the fight to corporate America, taking the fight to the federal government, defending Texans. I'll do the same thing, and I'll do it with the full backing of so many friends from across the state of Texas, like Ted Cruz, who is the former Solicitor General, one of the most brilliant legal minds that we have in the nation. So many great groups and freedom fighters that are backing me and supporting me. But look, there's a lot of people in the Austin Swamp who don't want someone like me who call out balls and strikes. And the Austin Swamp is every bit as big as the D.C. Swamp. And you know, I know you know that because I know you've probably seen the same thing in Tennessee. You know, state government, you can have a whole lot of swamp actors there. And that's what I'm facing is some folks there that are saying, wait a minute, we don't want this guy who comes in and calls balls and strikes and tells the truth. And I'm going to do that. And that's why the reaction has been great. We're trending well in the polls. Some great people who God's blessed with resources through oil and gas and other have stepped to the plate to help me match dollar for dollar our spending. So we're trending in the right direction. And I can tell you the Austin Swamp is nervous. And look, I want to win this election. I want to win Tuesday, become the AG. And then I want to take a break and go watch college baseball next weekend. And go watch the Longhorns, the Aggies, Virginia Cavaliers. You know, we've got a lot of good SEC and ACC guys in the baseball tournament, as we always do. They pretty much dominate the tournament.
7: I think college baseball is the most underrated sport in America in terms of how much fun it is. And a lot of people still haven't figured it out. I got to go to Omaha and watch my Tennessee Volunteers win the title a couple of years ago. We got a great audience, KFAB in Omaha. One of the coolest experiences out there, College World Series on the bucket list in Omaha for a lot of you.
19: 100%.
7: So cool.
19: 100% the most underrated sport in America. It's not even close. I took my son in 14 and 15 when Virginia was in the finals against Vanderbilt. Now, by the way, as a Tennessee guy, you know the animosity there and the Whistler, right? The guy.
7: Oh, yeah. Oh, yeah. The Vandy Whistler.
19: Yeah. And like that guy was there for the two times I took Charlie. My son was only 5-6 years old. Virginia lost the first one. We beat Vanderbilt in the second one. And then I thought we were going to play Texas. As you know, I went there for law school. My wife's an Aggie. And, of course, A&M lost a tough one to Tennessee, right?
7: Like, yeah, a couple of years ago. Yeah, in the final.
19: Yeah. So it was brutal, and my son loves A&M baseball. But look, college baseball, you're right, it's underrated. It's so fun. I hope to get the regionals next week. But I'm just asking everybody to get out and vote. Last day early voting is today throughout Texas, Tuesday. Just don't believe all the lies. I'm not going to get into it refuting them. A lot of things being said. It's politics. I get it. But it's a bunch of lies. The people who know me, they know I've been defending the president. I stand alongside the president. I've delivered on the Big Beautiful Bill. Delivered. I'm the lead author of the Save America Act. A proven lawyer. So get out there and support Chip Roy for Attorney General so we can defend the state of Texas. And really appreciate it, brother.
7: Yeah, last question for you. A lot of attention on the Senate race, the runoff. Do you have any doubt whether it's Ken Paxton or John Cornyn that James Tallarico is going to lose?
19: Correct. And first of all, it sure looks like it's probably going to be Ken Paxton. I mean, certainly after the president's endorsement. I mean, we'll see. The people will speak on Tuesday, but that seems likely. And now we will get out and win the race. Now, I will tell you, Democrats are motivated. They're going to spend a lot of money. And this, you know, you remember our mutual friend Ted Cruz in 2018 battling Beto O'Rourke. He only won by 2.4 or 5%. And that was the first time I ran for Congress, and I got the nomination in a tough battle. I won a runoff for Congress, and then I had to run in the general in Austin, and I won that race with 2.7% victory. So I know what it takes to run a tough race in the general. We're going to have to run that kind of a race this year. It's another reason to support me, by the way, is I've been there and I've done it. I think we can win all these races, but we're going to have to show up. The governor is right to be sounding the alarm. Texans are going to have to step up to make sure we win this fall.
7: No doubt. Chip Roy, the runoff Tuesday. Texans, get out and vote. Appreciate the time, sir.
19: Hey, God bless you. Talk soon. Take care.
7: For sure. All right, we'll come back. Tulsi Gabbard has posted more about her resignation, and we also have a statement from President Trump, not only about Tulsi, but also about Don Jr.'s wedding, which is vintage Trump, the way that he has handled that. We will read both of those for you when we return. But I want to tell you, as we are rolling into Memorial Day weekend, it is finally getting warm across much of the country. And that means it is trees, plants, shrubs. It is the time of year when many of you are out there deciding that you are going to make new decisions when it comes to plants in your communities. Whether you live in a house, whether you live in an apartment, whether you live in a condo, wherever you are, Fast Growing Trees has things for you, and you are going to love them. 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
0: 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I crank it up at 8 and shut it down at 10. 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
7: Tulsi Gabbard has posted, and I want to read from you, the Director of National Intelligence. I'm deeply grateful for the trust President Trump placed in me and for the opportunity to lead for the last year and a half. Unfortunately, I must submit my resignation effective the end of June. My husband has recently been diagnosed with an extremely rare form of bone cancer. He faces major challenges in the coming weeks and months. At this time, I must step away from public service to be by his side and fully support him through this battle. Her subordinate, Aaron Lucas, has been elevated into the top role now. And Aaron is a friend of Buck and mine's. In fact, if you remember when we visited the CIA, he was our tour guide. He is a great guy. I know that he is stepping into a super difficult role, and he will now be the Director of National Intelligence, and he will be stepping into Tulsi's role. So Aaron is going to do a great job, but certainly for those of you out there, prayers for Tulsi and her family, who are dealing, obviously, with a super difficult situation for their family. Many of you reacting to a variety of different subjects. By the way, we've had a lot of fun, a lot of serious talk about history. At the top of the next hour, I told producer Ali, I said, for the final hour before we go into the Memorial Day holiday, let's do something on UFOs. And so we have George Norrie. And I'm super fascinated about this. This actually comes partly from my oldest son, who is graduating from high school next week, heading into college in the fall, obsessed with UFOs and wants to talk about them all the time. And he told me the other day, Dad, you should have a really good UFO guest on your and Buck's show. And I said, you know what? That's actually a pretty good idea. Let me reach out to producer Ali. The timing ended up being perfect because they're a huge UFO release that came out. And so all of this adding up could make a lot of sense. But a lot of you weighing in to what we have been discussing. By the way, shoot your shot. I just tagged a clip of us on this program talking about how we need to have great Lewis and Clark streaming show made. And I sent it to Jeff Bezos. So you can go onto my Twitter feed if you like that idea, like it. Look, Jeff Bezos has spent hundreds of millions of dollars, if not more. We had Jack Carr on the Terminal List program. He's done all the Lord of the Rings programs. And after that interview on CNBC, I think he's tried to avoid politics, but I think he agrees with a lot of what we would be saying on this program. He's got the resources to be able to do a really good version of that. So I said, hey, Bezos, How about we make this show? Denise in Greenwood, Arkansas, she wants to weigh in, listening on 1320 KWHN.
3: Just like Rush had to do the series of books that he was passionate about, I believe you have to do your series that you're passionate about. And in the same way we supported Crockett Coffee, just make a Crockett Studios. I grew up on Davy Crockett and Daniel Boone, and this could be the same.
7: I love the idea. Buck will like that idea, too, of Crockett Studios. I mean, we named our coffee company after Davy Crockett. It's fantastic coffee. You guys have supported it at a high level. I'm starting a new media company. I've never made anything other than live shows, meaning sports shows, news shows, thing like that. So I don't know what is required to make something of this scope and magnitude. I do know the story's incredible. That's a fantastic, nice idea. Jason in New Hampshire has feedback as well. Cut H.
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6: This is a Fox News alert. A Trump cabinet member is stepping down. On Lisa Brady, the director of national intelligence, is leaving for personal reasons.
15: Tulsi Gabbard is resigning effective June 30th because of her husband's recent diagnosis of an aggressive form of bone cancer.
6: Fox's David Spunt.
15: She will continue serving in the role of the director of national intelligence, overseeing the CIA, National Security Council, other agencies, but will leave June 30th because of this tragic news.
6: Gabbard calling her husband Abraham her rock, submitting her resignation letter earlier today. Fox News Digital reporting she had an Oval Office meeting with the president. Gabbard is the fourth cabinet member to leave in the second Trump term. President Trump just posting she's done an incredible job and will be missed. The president also just confirming he will not attend his son Don Jr.'s wedding, believed to be happening this weekend. The president posting circumstances pertaining to government and his love for the country do not allow him to do so. This after renewed warnings he could resume strikes on Iran if a deal isn't reached. He did host a White House swearing-in ceremony for new Fed Chair Kevin Warsh, telling him he wants him to be independent.
16: Don't look at me. Don't look at anybody. Just do your own thing and do a great job. Okay?
6: This despite his public pressure on now former chairman Jerome Powell over interest rates. Walsh citing a need for independence and resolve at the Fed, but also to learn from past successes and mistakes. The 911 call that sent Kyle Busch to the hospital reveals the NASCAR legend was having trouble breathing and coughing up blood.
17: Is he awake?
18: He is awake. He's awake. He's on the bathroom floor right now.
6: That call obtained by TMZ was on Wednesday when Bush collapsed after using a race simulator. He died yesterday, just 41 years old. No official word yet on a cause of death. 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

0: Welcome in. Hour number three, Friday edition, Clay and Buck. Buck is out. We'll be back Tuesday with me as we are rolling into the Memorial Day holiday. Thanks to everybody out there whose family has made the ultimate sacrifice. So many people. We'll get into that a bit more. And we've been talking about history a ton. One bit of news. Tulsi Gabbard has resigned as Director of National Intelligence. That happened in the last hour, citing her husband having been diagnosed with an extremely rare form of bone cancer and her need to work to get him healthy. She has elevated the president, has elevated Aaron Lucas, and that is where we are. Also, early this morning, a second batch of UFO video of UFO files was introduced, released. This is batch two. And my oldest son said, "Dad, you should be talking about this UFO release on the radio show." And I said to producer Allie, who is an awesome person that we can get on to fulfill my oldest son's desire here, I'm actually super excited about this. And we are joined now by George Norrie, who is listened to, I would imagine, by many of you. He is the host of Coast to Coast AM, the most listened to overnight radio talk show in America. He is also a part of the Premier Network, and the show primarily focuses on the paranormal, UFOs, conspiracy theories, unexplained phenomena. Norrie, who is with us now, George, we appreciate the time. You also served 9 years as an officer in the United States Naval Reserve, earning the Navy Achievement Award. Before we get into UFOs, are you a history guy? You served in the Navy. Are there parts of American history that you find the most interesting as we come up on Memorial Day on Monday?
1: Everything, Clay. It's a great country. I'm glad I'm here. I'm proud to serve. I did 9 years, as you just mentioned, as a naval officer. Originally, during the Vietnam War, my lottery number was 20. I thought I was going. I went to get my physical, and they said, "You've got a little heart murmur. We can't take you." So for years, I regretted not being able to go into the military. And one day, a guy called me up and said, "Ronald Reagan would like to give you a direct commission to the Navy." I was a news director at a TV station in St. Louis. And I went, "What?" And he said, "Yeah, he'd like to give you a direct commission. Would you take it?" And I said, "In a heartbeat, but I don't know if I'm going to pass the test." And they said, "We'll check you out." And the heart murmur went away. And there I went.
0: That's an awesome story. Well, thank you for your service. You talk about all sorts of fascinating topics late at night. People across the country listen. You have one of the biggest radio audiences alongside of this one anywhere. What is your audience's reaction so far to the UFO files, so-called, that have been released so far? The second batch of them coming out early this morning. What has your audience thought of this? What do you think about it?
1: Our audience primarily, Clay, has gone through the position of, "I told you so, we knew it." And I just think it was great for President Trump to want to get these released. And as you mentioned, another 300 popped out today. All kinds of stories from all over the place. I think what this will do will corroborate what we've been talking about for years on Coast to Coast and what other people have been talking about, and that is, we are not alone in the universe. We're being visited. We have been visited. We might have been even seeded by these entities. They may be our gods, but it's fascinating stuff, and it keeps me busy.
0: Okay, I love this. I believe that we have been visited by aliens. Buck, who is not with me today, is more skeptical. When did you decide that you believe we have been visited by aliens, and where do you think these alien life forms are coming? Do you have any sort of larger context or belief system?
1: When I was a youngster, my mother brought me home a book called We Are Not Alone by Walter Sullivan, who at the time was the New York Times science writer. And it talked about the theory that we were not alone in the universe. And then a few months later, Look magazine came out with a story of Barney and Betty Hill, the abduction case out of New Hampshire. I was fascinated by that story. It was an incredible story. One of my first jobs as a radio reporter when I was 21 years old in Detroit, I interviewed their psychiatrist, Dr. Benjamin Simon, out of Boston, Massachusetts. And I asked him a specific question. I said, Dr. Simon, were Varney and Betty Hill lying to you? What do you think? And he said, I don't know what happened to them, but under hypnosis, they both told the same story. They believe whatever happened to them happened. They're not lying. It's just a bizarre story, and I'll never forget it. From that point on, Clay, I decided I wanted to keep pushing my broadcast career to unravel these stories, and here I am today.
0: What do you think the craziest opinion that you have that you really believe is? Yeah, I always like to say people, like, tell me a conspiracy theory that you think is real. What do you think you truly believe that this audience would find to be the most outrageous or outlandish opinion that you have?
1: Well, the audience may think the abduction cases are strange, where people are being taken from all over the planet. We have hundreds of thousands of people missing from the earth every year. They're just gone. People can't find out where they are. Google it. You'll find that out. Something's happening to these people. I think that's probably one of the strangest stories going on right now. Where are these people going? They're disappearing in our parks, in our public systems. Poof, they're just gone. That's probably one of the biggest mysteries of all time.
0: So you think aliens potentially are taking thousands of people a year, and that some of these so-called lost people, we just don't know what happened to them, you think that they're vanished and that's where they're going?
1: Absolutely. Not all of them, but some of them. It's a very strange universe. These aliens, these ETs, are not all benevolent by any means. Dr. David Jacobs, a ufologist, believes that it's a very nefarious situation. And he could be right. Remember that the Twilight Zone movie episode, To Serve Man?
0: It was. Why do you think... Well, here's something I think about a lot, and I think about a lot of weird things a lot of the time, so you probably definitely do, based on what you do for a living. One of the things I would say is, if humans have been visited by aliens, which I actually do think that they have, wouldn't there be some record of those alien life forms in fossils? In other words, it doesn't seem likely to me that they've only visited in the 21st century, right? That they would have showed up in the 1500s, in the 1200s, long ago. What do you think about the lack of sort of fossil record that we have? We never do a dig in Egypt and suddenly uncover, for instance, a alien life form that has been entombed alongside of a current human life form.
1: Clay, we haven't gotten the real great reports yet from the government. They must be holding back on some stuff for some reason. But I am convinced we have had alien bodies picked up, that government has them. There's an old story that former President Richard Nixon took comedian Jackie Gleason, who is obsessed with ETs, picked him up one day in a car and said, we're going to Homestead Air Force Base in Florida. I want to show you something. And he went, okay. The president, driving by himself, Nixon comes up to the gate at Homestead Air Force Base. The officer at the gate was in shock, obviously let the president in. And apparently, according to Jackie Gleason's wife, Richard Nixon took Jackie Gleason into a room where they had an alien in a glass jar. And it shook up Jackie Gleason so much, he was never the same after that. Lots of strange things are going on. We just don't know about him yet.
0: I do buy that one of the biggest challenges with the UFO world is that if an alien life form is capable of visiting here, their technology is so much more expansive and advanced than ours that it's almost impossible for us to even understand. Back in the day, in the days of exploration, you would have explorers show up and they couldn't communicate with the people that they had discovered, the new parts of the world that they had, that they were exploring, because there was no common language. isn't there likely to be a major issue just from technological sophistication? If you think about back in the days of things that we know did occur frontier wise, you would show up. Someone had never seen a ship before. They thought that they were seeing gods when they saw people in armor, for instance, things that they couldn't imagine, steel, guns, all of these things. Isn't it likely that we are so far behind that mere communication is a struggle?
1: Absolutely. They have learned, they being the ETs, how to travel through space. We haven't learned that yet. You know, if they conventionally traveled the way we do, it would take thousands and thousands and thousands of years to get here. They have learned somehow to bend space and time where it's an instant whenever they appear. And their technology is way ahead of ours, probably by millions of years. But we'll get there one day, God willing.
0: My son says, anybody ever talk, and you do this show, we're talking to George Norrie, super popular show on late nights all over the country. My son says, do you think it's possible that these are just time travelers? That somewhere long into the future, we will find the ability to bend space and time such that we will be able to go back in time. And what we're actually seeing when we see UFOs is potentially people who are long into the future, you know, almost taking vacations to go back and say, hey, I want to see America in the 1990s. Do you buy into that at all? Is there any discussion surrounding that on programs such as yours?
1: We've talked about it, Clay. You can't rule it out by any means. I tend to believe these are coming from other planetary systems within our universe, but there's still that distinct possibility that they could be time travelers. There's an old picture from the 1800s of a guy walking down the street, 1800s, mind you, holding a cell phone in his hand, talking to somebody. Who was the guy? Then there was another story that a time traveler popped up on the streets of New York and got hit by a cab, and he was wearing 1800-year garb. Unbelievable. Strange things have happened. It's very possible.
0: Where would you want to go back in time if time traveling became a possibility? What era of history would you find most compelling?
1: I've talked about this on the show before. I would love to go back to the era of Jesus to witness him and what he was doing. To me, that would be one of the most fantastic visitations you could ever imagine.
0: It's interesting you say Jesus, because some people would say aliens, they get nervous about the interplay between aliens, religion, what it would potentially do to religion. If we discovered that humans were not alone, what do you think the religious response would be?
1: Well, the Catholic Church has already said that your belief in extraterrestrials does not negate your belief in God. And I believe that. There's a higher power out there. There's a divine intelligence. And the belief in extraterrestrials merely tells you that this universe is packed with life. Packed with life.
0: I imagine that you are, and I love this, and we're talking to George Norrie, you are open to the idea to believe many different things, right? If you look at America in the wake of COVID, there's a lot of people listening to us right now, and I would even potentially put myself in this category where you're way more open to the idea of conspiracy, because so much of what we were told about COVID, I believe, was a lie, and we have slowly unraveled many of those different lies. You've been doing this for a while. How would you assess the conspiratorial mindset of America today compared to when you began this show? And can you feel that difference in your audience and the conversations that you guys have?
1: One of the reasons we're so successful on our radio

0: proof of alien life forms and the fact that they have visited the United States. You may think that there's proof already, but I mean such that even skeptics would have to acknowledge it to be true.
1: I would hope so. I'm not sure. I just don't know. The documents that have been released over the last month or so, including some today, really don't give us the information we need yet. There's a story of we've channeled off 13 fighter jets to chase a star-shaped UFO. Apollo astronauts have seen strange things. I knew Edgar Mitchell, Apollo 14 astronaut. He's not with us anymore. He told me, George, I've been told by people in government that we are being visited by extraterrestrials. I never saw anything on the moon when I was there, but I'm told we're being visited. When you hear stories like that, you've got to believe it. There's something going on in this universe.
0: George, for people who enjoy this conversation but might not have heard your program before, how would they find it?
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0: George, we appreciate the time. 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
1: Absolutely. As a matter of fact, I'll bring an alien with me.
0: Hey, the ratings on that would be pretty high, I think. George Norrie, this is awesome. I appreciate the time. Again, thank you for your service. Have a good Memorial Day weekend, you and your family.
1: Thank you, Clay. 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
0: When you hear about Israel in the news, easy to think what's happening in that country and region as another conflict far away. It's not the full picture by any stretch. I've been to Israel. I have seen the bomb shelters. I've seen the hospitals. I have seen the battlegrounds. I've seen the people who have lost their lives simply for being Jewish in Israel. And I know all the incredible work that the International Fellowship of Christians and Jews takes part in. And I would like for you to join me and just send a few heartfelt words. 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This is just saying, hey, I'm thinking about you. I'm standing with you in a time of difficulty. 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One more time, prayifcj.org.
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7: If anybody complains, welcome back into Clay and Buck, about our discussion about aliens, I would submit to you they're probably just trying to hide the truth from all of you, and maybe they're working with the aliens. Dean Cain, funny comment here on my Lewis and Clark show idea that I've been hammering for years. Dang it, I thought Clay said Lewis and Clark. Oh, very, very well played. Of course, Dean Cain, Superman. In the Lois and Clark show back in the day. Lois and Clark, very different than Lewis and Clark. Also very successful, however. When we come back, we're going to be joined by Steve Deese. He is a super successful Iowa radio host who's also been dabbling in a lot of different entertainment, author, podcast host, and he's got a brand new book, Why Independence Day, America's Great Because God is Good. We will discuss that with him when we do return, and we'll also get to many of your talkbacks on this final half hour of show we have before we roll into the Memorial Day weekend. Thanks to all of you. More in a bit.
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10: Good afternoon. I'm Mike Montgomery in the WGAC newsroom. City officials and neighbors gathered at Warren Road Rec Center last evening to brainstorm about what the West Augusta Park might look like in the future. Potential upgrades are only in the planning stage right now. Funding for any improvements at Warren Road will come from Augusta's penny sales tax that voters extended earlier this week. The outside district attorney who was investigating Burke County Sheriff Alonzo Williams has died, according to officials. Today, the Ogeechee Judicial Circuit announced that district attorney Robert Busby died. Busby was appointed to investigate Williams in September of 2025. It was in relation to claims of the sheriff falsifying training records and out-of-town travel using county funds. Looks like rain this weekend. A look at the weather forecast is next.
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15: This afternoon, expect a mix of clouds and sun along with a few thunderstorms creating humid conditions. The temperature will reach a high of 89. Tonight, there will be widely scattered thunderstorms early on, then turning mostly cloudy and humid with a low dropping to 68. Tomorrow will bring mostly cloudy skies and the possibility of a thunderstorm impacting any outdoor plans. The high will be 81. By Sunday, it will remain mostly cloudy and humid with another chance of a thunderstorm reaching a high of 83. For news, talk, and information, WGAC, I'm AccuWeather meteorologist Joe Lundberg.
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7: Welcome back in, Clay Travis, Buck Sexton Show. We are joined now by a guy who knows a little bit about trying to win the culture wars by actually engaging and producing interesting content. Steve Dace does a great show out of Iowa. We'll get into that in a sec. What do you think if Iowa were voting today and the primary were taking place in November for 2028 instead of the midterms, Iowa were helping to select, as, by the way, you guys are going to do probably in January of 28, which is going to be here before we know it. How would the primary go? Do you get the sense that JD Marco, DeSantis. What would the average Iowan, you think right now if they had to select a nominee in 28?
16: I think JD would be a strong favorite, but I think the president's going to have a huge say in what Iowans decide to do. I think he will pick the next nominee if he wants to. I could see that, you know, he may, as JD was joking the other day, he has a history of wanting people to try out for things in televised events. Yeah. So we may see some of that. I don't think Marco's made no overtures here in Iowa, Clay, at all. And he shouldn't. I mean, there's no reason. If I were him, I would not get in unless I was assured by the president I had a legitimate chance at his nomination. Otherwise, I'm still relatively young. I'd keep my powder dry and support JD, as he said. I'm not sure what Ron will do. Ted will run. He's already running. You know, he's a former caucus champion and is still very well liked. But I would say today that JD is a strong favorite. Not a guarantee, but a strong favorite.
7: Do you think Democrats come back in your state? They went to South Carolina. We've talked about on this program that is an early indicator of how the DNC might be trying to put their finger on the proverbial scale, because South Carolina, Joe Biden, because of James Clyburn, had a easy path to the 2020 election such that almost nobody challenged him at all. And Kamala has not done well in Iowa. Heck, Joe Biden didn't do well in Iowa or New Hampshire. Do you get the sense when you look at the other side that they may be coming back to Iowa as well? Or what would you anticipate Democrats are going to do based on what you see on the ground there?
16: I think our gubernatorial election has a lot to do with that here. I think that if we only have one Democrat statewide official left, we've kind of just routed the Democratic Party in Iowa. But it's a tough cycle for us right now. And our sitting governor shocked everybody by not running again when everybody had kind of been gearing up for her to do so. And so there's been kind of this hodgepodge primary field that's kind of emerged, people with all very low name ID and an unpopular congressman. So if Rob Sand is able to win as the governor, I think Democrats will come back here, if for no other reason, to showcase him. I think he is essentially kind of running as a saner, less obvious version of James Tallarico, meaning that he says a lot of the same things, but he doesn't have the body of work of saying things that are culturally offensive to normies that Tallarico has years of to use as oppo against him. And so he's a much easier package for them nationally than Tallarico. And I could see them come back to Iowa, if for no other reason than maybe showcase him as a potential VP, maybe even a presidential candidate. So I think that will largely be determined by what happens in our governor's race this fall.
7: Okay. Earlier in the show, it's Memorial Day weekend. You've actually spent a lot of time on this, and I'm impressed. It's one thing to say, hey, I have these political opinions. This is what I think. You and Buck and me, we do this all the time. But if you really want to influence people, sometimes you have to reach them where they are through culture. I've been talking about how American history is a huge part of this, and I think we don't tell the stories of America very well and haven't for the last 15 or 20 years. The Saving Private Ryan movies, the Band of Brothers movies, the show, we've really kind of moved away from that because people have decided that American history were the villain, not the heroes. Mm-hmm. What have you seen in pop culture? What have you seen about the impact? And then we'll get into your new book and more. But you've actually been fighting these battles. What have you seen in terms of the impact?
16: Clay, I have been involved in political races from school board to president of the United States. I have been lied to, stabbed in the back more days than I can count. I have never faced the level of resistance in my entire career like I did the one time I made a movie for mass distribution in theaters. And I think the reason why is because our opponents understand that pop culture is really where worldviews are formed today, way more than inside of the pews. Now, with the surge of young men going back to church, maybe that'll change in the next generation. But in this generation, it's not true yet. In this generation, it's not even the classroom anymore. More families are homeschooling than ever before. It's this device that I'm talking to you in right now. The entire world, more information than any previous generations of our species have ever had at their disposal, more connectivity than we've ever had. And so the ability to impact that on video, audio, pop culture, storytelling is really the last refuge left, Clay, where people will let you really go after their worldview and try to persuade them if it's entertaining. And I think this is something we're just now beginning to figure out on the right, is the power of that bully pulpit. And I think that's why there's so much resistance into getting good quality conservative or even Christian content into this sphere because of the power of these mediums. And so thankfully, a lot of our folks, we still have some big donors that still need to figure this out. That if you do a better job of telling stories, you don't have to spend $500 million to win a handful of political campaigns every cycle, because you've just impacted an entire generation. But this is really where more influence culturally is wielded than any other place in America.
7: Yeah, and I'm going to get to your book because I think that's important here too. 1976, I've just been watching a lot of the patriotic themed big business commercials. I don't know if you've seen, we started the show off playing the Coke commercial from 1976. And you can say, oh, Coke, why do I care? Well, Coke believed the best way to sell Coke in 1976 was by saying America's awesome. I don't know how many brands are going to do that in 2026. Why do you think that matters? And how do we get to, I was asking the question, by 2076 on the 300th anniversary, how do we get back? 1976, things were actually kind of tough. You had three assassinations recently that occurred. The Vietnam War was still a very, very raw wound on the psyche of America. Many people were coming back as veterans. It was an incredibly contentious era. Yet everybody came together in 76 and said, America's awesome. I don't get the sense that we're getting that in 26.
16: You know, in my spare time, you and I are big sports guys. In my spare time at night to wind down, I'll jump on YouTube and I'll watch original broadcasts of college football and basketball games from the 70s, 80s, and 90s.
7: Oh, yeah.
16: And you really get an idea when you watch them with the commercials included, and that's what your Coke observation alludes to. You really get an idea of how much we have been robbed of in this last generation, how different things really used to be in this regard. And by the way, you're right about the 2014 playoff anyway, but we can talk about that another time. But here's what's different and what's changed, and you and I are roughly the same age. So this is from when we were little kids to what we see now. We were arguing about where we were going as a country in 1976, but not where we had been, not where we came from.
7: Yeah.
16: We didn't hate our birthright yet. Now we have been taught to. And a lot of it is because we haven't really been taught it at all. And we've kind of been taught this, you know, Marxist struggle session theory that history is really just, you know, as Darwin's subtitle says, the struggle for survival of favored races, that that's essentially what it is, that there's no noble pursuit. There's no divine purpose. There's no reason that we were made. And so therefore, it's really just a glorification of the haves and the have nots. And that's just not the story of this country at all. We were up against the most powerful empire the world had ever seen at that point in time, the British Empire. The saying was in the 18th century, the sun never sets on the British Empire. This ragtag group of colonials from different sects of the church, and people don't understand. They think Christians just kind of walk in lockstep. We were coming out of an era where if they had a Catholic king, he killed all the Protestants. If it had a Protestant king, yep, he killed all the Catholics. And so now all these various sects of these Christian churches that founded all these colonies have got to set all their differences aside, if you can even manage that first and foremost. But then to do it, to go toe-to-toe against the British Empire, it truly was something that was providential in nature. It just could not have happened in terms of just natural military strategy and planning. They had no chance. And a lot of that legacy, stuff like the War of 1812 was essentially won. We survived. Because a storm came out of nowhere that right after the British lit the White House on fire and stopped them from essentially conquering Washington, D.C. Things that you just can't take credit for that just happened. That's why our founders use this term a lot, providence, which means kind of like the will of God that they can't explain how things just worked out. And that is just a key part of our history and something to be proud of. And that's largely been robbed of the last generation in the way they've been raised.
7: Yeah, you know, you're talking about providence. I love that story. I believe it's Benjamin Franklin saying one of the chairs had a son on it. And as they debated the future of the country and the Constitution, he would sit and contemplate, is that a rising sun or a setting sun? Having a sense of where the country is going to go. And you know this. The great thing about history is everything ends up feeling inevitable. Except when you go back and you study it, you realize how much of a mess it was and how what we have come to believe was inevitable was actually anything but. And it's people who put their heart and soul into everything that created the world in which we're all benefiting and living in right now. And what I think is clearly the greatest country that's ever existed in the history of the world. Tell us about this book and why you wrote it. It's Why Independence Day, America is Great Because God is Good. We're talking to Steve Dace. What will the audience get out of this? Why should they read it?
16: Well, we aim it right at children, but we wrote it so families could read it with their children and learn as well. Because America really is, its 250th birthday, Clay, really is 3,000 years in the making. You know, Charlie used to point out that if you look at the writings of the founders, they actually quoted from Deuteronomy more than any other work. They looked down through history. What worked? What made people free? We had tried government, you know, rights from government. That was what the Magna Carta was. It worked for a while, but not permanently. So what if rights came from God? What if they were pre-existent in nature? What would that look like? Then what would that God demand of us? What kind of national character would ensure that we would be free? And then they looked at the modern philosophers of the era, the post-Reformation philosophers, the Hobbes, the Lockes, the Montesquieu's, and they kind of melded all of these various theorems and historical observations into the country that we are today. And we walk everybody through where those ideas came from, who instilled those ideas, how they were won, because we want our kids to both be inspired by the country that they're inheriting, but then at the end convicted that now it's going to be their turn now to do what must be done and to maintain their heritage and be proud of it and not ashamed of it and pass it on to the next generation. And so I've done a trilogy of these books on America's Christian heritage for children. We've done Why Thanksgiving. We did Why Easter. And so this is now the Return of the Jedi. This is the conclusion of that trilogy, Why Independence Day.
7: Hopefully they have some lovable Ewok characters as well. All right, last question for you, maybe the most contentious in Iowa. Who wins the Cy Hawk Trophy this fall?
16: Boy, the Iowa State program, man, has just been devastated. I mean, essentially, the 2026 Iowa State football team is the 2026 Penn State recruiting class.
7: Yep.
16: I mean, you've heard the term year zero. I mean, they're kind of primordial lose right now in Ames. Even though Iowa's taken a lot of FCS transfers, I'd be shocked if Iowa State beat Iowa this year. Shocked.
7: For people who don't know, one of the great things about college football is the interstate rivalries when you are just going head to head and it matters a great deal. How big of a rivalry in all sports is Iowa State?
16: It is, you know, I've gotten to do this all over the country. I started my career doing local sports talk radio and I built an entire radio program because I'm a pro sports here in Iowa. So I built an entire program off of stoking and provoking hatred in that rivalry year round. And it worked, Clay. I wouldn't be here where I'm at now without that. So yeah, it is quite a rivalry. And one of those things, I think you've heard Chris Felica talk about it in the past, you know, getting to come here and do game day shows or now Fox Big Noon Sunday shows from this rivalry. It's one of the undercard of Alabama Auburn. It's not quite that nasty, but, it certainly has a ferociousness to it.
7: Well, we appreciate it. Encourage everybody to go check that book out. Steve, have a great Memorial Day weekend with you and your family, and we appreciate the time.
16: You too, brother. God bless.
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0: Welcome back in, Clay Travis, Buck Sexton Show. Buck's in a picture. He's actually having a lunch. 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All right, I want to close up. Awesome time today hanging out with you guys. Encourage you, as always, go download the podcast. Stay safe out on the roads. This is going to be one of the busiest travel weekends of the year, one of the biggest busiest travel Memorial Day weekends of the year. We started off talking about history, and I would just encourage all of you at some point this long weekend with the kids, with the grandkids, maybe with your parents, if you are listening to us and your parents are not particularly plugged in, to think about American history and all of the sacrifices that had to be made for you to be here today where you are, and how many people have given and made the ultimate sacrifice on Memorial Day. I talked about one of the best days of my life getting to tour the battlefields of Normandy, but going to that cemetery and seeing those white crosses as far as the eye can see, that beautiful green grass there in France, all of those young boys, 18, 19, 20 years old, who gave their lives to fight real, true Nazis. What are you doing to make this country better? What are you doing to honor their sacrifice with every day? I hope you take a moment to think about that. And no matter what struggles you are going through in your own life, know that there have been many who came before you that built this country that have dealt with every bit as hard and often much, much more difficult times in their own lives. You can get through it. You can rise to a better version of yourself, and you can help to make sure that you honor the sacrifice of so many on Memorial Day with what you do this weekend. Thanks to all of you. Back Tuesday.
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7: President Trump says she'll be missed. On Lisa Brady, Fox News. His director of national intelligence, Tulsi Gabbard, is resigning after her husband was diagnosed with a rare form of bone cancer.
8: Gabbard says her last day is expected to be June 30th. Her tenure as DNI has been marked by declassifying millions of pages of government files on the assassinations of President Kennedy and his brother, former Attorney General Robert Kennedy. She also released files she says shows Obama administration officials politicized intelligence about Russian election interference. A former member of Congress, Gabbard ran for president as a Democrat in 2020.
7: Fox's Jared Halpern at the White House. President Trump posting that Gabbard has done an incredible job and that her principal deputy director, Aaron Lucas, will serve as acting DNI. The president's due in Suffern, New York at this hour, north of New York City, to focus on the economy and tax cuts. Fox's Nate Foy is there.
9: Trump will speak alongside New York Congressman Mike Lawler, who's in a very competitive House district. And Lawler is betting that Trump will energize voters, and they plan on talking about the salt cap deduction that was increased from $10,000 to $40,000 in the One Big Beautiful Bill. Now, I talked to Lawler before this event began. He said that you can also expect immigration to be a big topic.
7: College student Sharon Gorman, who was Sheridan Gorman, who was shot and killed in Chicago, was from Lawler's district. The suspect is undocumented and was free despite a previous arrest. New Fed Chair Kevin Warsh says he intends to fill the role with energy and purpose.
10: My goal now is to create an environment in which the best people can do their life's best work and to face every challenge in the spirit of common purpose and devotion to the national interest.
7: Well, this at a White House swearing in where the president said he wants Warsh to be independent despite his frequent criticism of his predecessor. America is listening to Fox News.
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7: The Washington, D.C. mayor extends a curfew that will limit when large groups of teenagers can be on the street.
12: D.C. Mayor Muriel Bowser issued an order declaring a public emergency that lets her extend an 11 p.m. curfew for teens and allows the D.C. police chief to set zones where the restrictions will be in effect starting at 8 p.m. The new emergency order will last 15 days until June 6th, unless it is again extended. Last weekend, a gathering at a D.C. area Chipotle restaurant erupted into fights endangering employees and customers.
7: Fox's Gernal Scott. The D.C. Council has passed new legislation giving the police chief permanent power to extend curfews, but that takes effect in July. The day before NASCAR legend Kyle Busch died, this 911 call sent him to the hospital.
13: I've got an individual that's shortness of breath, very hot, thinks he's going to pass out, and is... He's produced a little bit of blood, coughing up some blood.
7: That obtained by TMZ. It happened Wednesday when Busch collapsed after using a race simulator. He was hospitalized but died yesterday, just 41 years old.
14: Busch's career lasting more than 20 years. If you combine all the NASCAR series, he won a record-breaking 234 races, more than any other driver in history. And his family, NASCAR, and his racing team say he was a rare talent.
7: Fox's Madison Scarpino outside the headquarters of Busch's racing team in Welcome, North Carolina, where a memorial of flowers and candy continues to grow. Millions of Americans are on the move.
15: Around 3.7 million Americans will fly this Memorial Day weekend. That's a slight increase from last year. It doesn't seem like travelers are deterred by higher airfare.
7: Fox Businesses Grady Trimble at Chicago's O'Hare Airport. Many more are taking road trips despite higher gas prices. An hour to the close on Wall Street. The Dow's up 366, hitting new highs. I'm Lisa Brady, Fox News.
16: Good afternoon. It's 3:05, 87 degrees. I'm Mike Montgomery in the WGAC newsroom. Columbia County has announced plans for its annual Boom in the Park event at Evanstown Center Park this year. And there are several new requirements, including a ticket-only entry. The annual Independence Day celebration will honor the nation's 250th anniversary with a drone show, live entertainment, and an enhanced fireworks display. Tickets are free and available for pickup at designated Columbia County locations. Individual households can pick them up 8 tickets at a time. Ticket recipients must be 18 years or older and present a valid ID or proof of address when picking up tickets. All attendees must adhere to the clear bag policy. Your help is needed to find a woman dealing with mental health issues who's missing the past week in Augusta. Richmond County authorities say 33-year-old Elise Williams suffers from bipolar disorder and hasn't been seen since May 13th when she was last seen in the 1800 block of Cooney Circle. Williams is black, 5'5", and 180 pounds. The Sheriff's Department is asking for any information on her whereabouts. A longtime Augusta educator is moving up. Dr. Melissa Frank Alston is headed for the South Carolina Midlands to serve as president of the Northeastern Technical College in Chesterfield County. She spent the past few decades in various roles at Augusta Tech, including serving as interim president from April through December of last year, prior to the hiring of the school's current president, Dr. Kendricks Hooker. Georgia is getting a new football team. Athens will be the home to the Indoor Football League expansion team starting next March. Among the team owners, former UGA standout David Pollack and NFL Hall of Famer Jerome Bettis, and two sports standout Brian Jordan, who played for both the Braves and the Falcons. The yet-to-be-named team will play in the more than 8,000-seat Atkins Ford Arena, which is also home to the minor league hockey team, the Athens Rock Lobsters. WGAC News Time is 3:07. A look at the weather forecast is next.
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23: Tonight, expect a thunderstorm early on, followed by mostly cloudy skies and high humidity. The temperature will drop to 68 degrees. Tomorrow will bring mostly cloudy conditions with a chance of thunderstorms, continuing the humid weather pattern. Be cautious as thunderstorms may bring localized damaging wind gusts. The high will reach 82 degrees. For news, talk, and information, WGAC, I'm AccuWeather meteorologist Joe Lundberg.
24: 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They nail it every time. A humid 87 degrees at 311. In the 24-hour WGAC News Traffic and Weather Center, I'm Mike Montgomery.
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0: back in the saddle on a beautiful, wonderful, awesome, amazing Friday afternoon, aren't they all? It is a holiday Friday, getaway day for a lot of folks. We will be taking Monday off for Memorial Day, and we will be back at you live and in living color on Tuesday. Just wanted to let you folks know, if you tune in Monday and we're not here, you'll know why. By the way, I don't know if it's going to happen or not, but there have been more predictions that I think these predictions have hit like three or four times now and really haven't panned out. But the prediction is at this point that we are going to have major release of information UFO-wise tomorrow. And we'll, I'll believe it when I see it or hear it. But man, there has been a lot of stuff going on in the news lately. I mean, a lot of stuff as far as the UFOs go. And it really is startling. Some of the video that's come out, some of the government reports, not from country bumpkins out in the sticks, but from scientists, from military pilots and others. And the word that keeps popping up that's really kind of spooky is the word interdimensional. And just stay tuned. I wish Art Bell were alive. Maybe Art is watching over this from another dimension. We have no idea. But it's interesting times, to say the very least. And it will be fascinating as more is revealed along the way. I get notes every day asking me if I've heard this, if I've heard that. And about half of what I'm alerted to is silliness or made up stuff. The other half is completely legitimate and comes from the release of the government information that's being meted out slowly but surely. And I don't have the answers as to why they're slow walking these folks or this information. I understand the concept, the theory of we're not ready to get all this at one time and it'll make the world explode. Economies will fail and entire industries will turn upside down overnight if certain things are revealed. And matter of fact, I even got a note a little earlier today about the Tulsi Gabbard resignation. Now, keep in mind, she is the national security advisor for the president, which means she is supposed to have all of the intel and all of the intelligence information from the various agencies. She's the common denominator, and she's supposed to advise the president on what CIA, NSA, FBI, et cetera, all report as far as national security goes and national security implications from international developments. And there was a movie, actually there were two of them, that came out about the same time about the end of the world. And I think one involved a rogue comet or asteroid that someone spotted. That was Charles Martin Smith played the astronomer who discovered it was coming, and on his way to let us know what was happening, or on his way to have his meeting with the president and everything, he was killed in a car crash. And one of the interior secretaries that knew what was coming immediately resigned his position in the cabinet, and everyone was speculating as to why he did it. No one could understand. And finally, somebody caught him packing up a car in front of his suburban home with his family, like he was leaving to go somewhere. And he finally admitted, or he was asked, he said, "What do you know that the rest of us don't know?" And he just wouldn't say anything. Anyway, somebody sent me a note saying Tulsi Gabbard knows, and she's getting out. She's getting to wherever safety happens to be. And I sent him a note back saying, if all of this is true, if it's interdimensional, where the hell is she going to go? Another dimension? And I'll take it a step further. I would think that if, God forbid, we're ever made aware of alien presence or interdimensional beings being present, one of the first groups of people that might take immediate joy and solace in this is anyone that's terminally ill. What do they have in their bag of tricks that might help cure cancer or anything else that you may have? Oh, you got a brain tumor? Let me put my interdimensional scalpel in your head and zap it out. I mean, that type of thing. I'm not a weaver of science fiction fairy tales. I'm not making up anything. I come in on what I see and what I hear. I don't know what to make of it, just like the rest of you. But again, these are interesting times in which we live. Okay, back to Earth. Back to Earth. Want to mention some kudos and attaboys, pats on the back to the folks out in Grovetown who apparently have caught another one of these pop-up parties that was about to take place. Remember, this happened with Augusta Mall a couple of weeks ago, and it was quickly, the pop-up party was quickly denied / refuted / warned against. A pop-up party via internet note was publicized a couple of days ago. Pool party this Friday, May 22nd. 4 p.m. to 8 p.m., BYOE. Had to look that one up. That's bring your own everything. That's a hell of a party, isn't it, where you bring your own everything? It's not much of a, I guess.
1: I've never heard of that one.
0: And by the way, since this person doesn't own the pool that was targeted, they basically say, hey, let's go over there and do something. That's basically it. He's pointing the finger. Hey, let's go over there and do something. See you at 4 o'clock.
1: I never thought of that.
0: But I mean, and the
1: hey,
0: person.
1: Everybody, we're all going to Austin.
0: That's right. But bring what you want. And that's a good way to meet a whole lot of ammunition if you're not careful. But these idiots put this stuff out. And did they think that that neighborhood pool was going to say, oh, yeah, I guess we got a party today at 4. I guess we do. No. Immediately, they go to the Grovetown Police Department. And Grovetown Police Department immediately puts the kibosh on what's happening. The city leaders, community leaders, law enforcement leaders have all come together with like mind on this, and there's zero tolerance for it. Zero. If you are stupid enough to show up at that particular pool at 4 o'clock, you will be told quickly to turn around. And if you try and press the point and you're not someone that's legally able to go to that pool, you're in trouble if you try and push your luck. So this is what I posted a few minutes ago. Another near miss on a rogue takeover party that was destined to get out of hand in a hurry. This one at a Grovetown neighborhood pool. Denied. Hats off to the Grovetown Police Department and the targeted neighborhood pool whose management hit the panic button as soon as word started circulating. I'm not sharing the specifics because I will not continue to put the neighborhood or their pool at risk. But once again, this was an unsanctioned, uninvited pop-up party situation, the likes of which are exploding all over the country. The cops are standing by to make sure this BS goes nowhere. And if you get caught attempting to pull off one of these things anywhere in Columbia County, rest assured, the hammer is coming down. And if you put out word to gather and damage occurs, they're coming after you, as well they should. You're inciting a problem. You have no right to the property. It's not yours. You've got no claim to it. You can't invite people places that you don't control. And that includes governmental facilities. You can't do that. And if you try, you're going to get into a great deal of trouble. I put a little shout out there to the law enforcement folks, and I shared the picture of the pool party that, by the way, who wears leather pants to a pool party? Be kind of sticky, wouldn't it? So now this is their idea of a pool party. Nobody's wearing a bathing suit. There's some guy that looks like he's bent over. No, that's not bent over. Oh, he's wearing a hoodie and a mask. This is a pool party. You've been to a pool party in late May in Augusta, Georgia, anywhere in the CSRA?
1: They can't be comfortable.
0: I mean, and the smell.
1: Yeah.
0: And he's got a big wad of money up in front of it because obviously, ladies

0: We got Ron standing by. Hang tight, Ron. I'll be with you in just a minute. We'll take our first break. We'll do that. We'll be back. Stay with us. The Austin Roads Radio program on a Memorial Day Friday. Memorial Day weekend Friday. Stay with us. We'll be right back.
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0: Ladies and gentlemen, our friends with the Mosquito Squad. We had a big downpour today, at least in our neighborhood, and that means anything sitting around in the side yard, the backyard, maybe even the front yard, that collects water, you got a little puddle going right there right now. 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

0: Alrighty. Young lady named Alexandria just posted a note under the flyer that I shared. The original flyer, before it was cropped, said, "No weapons, leave the BS at home." But the whole flyer looks like it's advertising, but nothing for nothing but BS and illicit activities. And my line back to her is, how do those sentences mean anything when attached to an illegal invitation? I mean, you can't invite people to property that you don't own or control, not legally. You can get into a great deal of trouble for doing that. I mean, gee whiz. And again, why are you going to show pictures of people wearing hoodies pulled down over their faces while holding big wads of cash up in front of their faces? Oh, and it says dice games, too. That's also illegal. You can't run games like that. Okay, Mike Montgomery is in for Gail Mino. He's got the 3:30 news coming up. Ron, I promise we'll be right with you. Ron's got a couple of words to say about Eisenhower Hospital. Look forward to hearing from him after we hear from Mike at 3:30. The Austin Roadshow continues on a busy holiday Friday. We'll be right back.
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2: Good afternoon. It's 3:29, 88 degrees. I'm Mike Montgomery in the WGAC newsroom. Authorities say a teen mother and her young daughter have gone missing in Augusta. 17-year-old Rihanna Williams and 1-year-old Yelani Williams were last seen Thursday afternoon walking in the 1800 block of Fayetteville Drive. Rihanna Williams and her daughter are black. The mother is 5'6" and 130 pounds and wore a blue shirt, black tights, and red sandals when last seen. If you have any information, please contact authorities. A West Augusta Park may be in for some upgrades. The neighbors came together at the Warren Road Rec Center to discuss what those improvements might look like. Tamika Williams with the Augusta Parks and Rec says city officials need to know what stakeholders would like to see the park become.
3: I think it was important to come out and see what the community was interested in. We had a lot of feedback. And so with that, we are going to go back to the drawing board for us to see what type of program we can provide for them that they're asking for. How can we get our facilities up to par with the funding that we have?
2: Whatever the plans may be, Williams says the park improvements got a push forward with this week's vote to renew Augusta's one-sit SPLOST sales tax that funds capital projects across the city. Data shows Aiken was one of the faster growing cities in the South Carolina area this last year. The U.S. Census Bureau says Aiken grew at nearly 4% clip from July of 2024 to the same month a year later, the 12th highest in the state. A Google search puts the city's population at roughly 33,000, with Aiken's county population approaching 185,000. The University of Georgia Athletic Association has received the largest philanthropic commitment in its history after UGA graduate Adam Wexler donated $10 million to the school's men's basketball program. University officials announced the historic contribution, saying the gift will help fund personnel operations and future growth for Georgia basketball. Wexler, the founder of Prize Picks, is a University of Georgia alumnus and one of the most prominent business figures connected to the school in recent years. WGAC News Time is 3:32. A look at the weather forecast is next.
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10: Tonight, expect a thunderstorm early on, followed by mostly cloudy skies and high humidity. The temperature will drop to 68 degrees. Tomorrow will bring mostly cloudy conditions with a chance of thunderstorms and continued high humidity. Be aware that these thunderstorms could bring localized damaging wind gusts. The high temperature will reach 82 degrees. For News Talk and Information, WGAC, I'm AccuWeather meteorologist Joe Lundberg.
2: 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Call today to be swimming this spring. Or should I say summer? Right now, 87 degrees. Humid outside right now. In the 24-hour WGAC News Traffic and Weather Center, I'm Mike Montgomery.
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0: I'm sorry, folks. I was talking to someone. I will tell you. How do I say this? So apparently today's last day of school in Richmond County did not go peacefully, at least in one middle school. We were attempting to figure out exactly how bad the situation was. I don't know. I don't know that any weapons were involved or any serious injuries were involved, but I'm getting numerous bits of information from various folks, and I am trying to find out exactly, again, what happened. And I can tell you that the authorities are on top of it. And I know I'm speaking rather cryptically, but there's a reason for that. Stay tuned. I'll try and get as much information to you this afternoon as I possibly can. And if I get any of the video verified, I will share it with you online. It's a met. Our school officials, bless them. I mean, absolutely bless them. We have to do a far better job in this community and all communities of letting young people know the consequences of their actions. We can't have kids that misbehave, particularly kids that misbehave violently, just disappear from school and all their buddies think, well, hey, little Johnny just disappeared. He must be having fun at home. No, we need to show them the picture of Johnny at YDC wearing the orange jumpsuit, cleaning toilets, and still having to go to school, but not getting to enjoy summer or ice cream or any of the rest that goes with being a young person with no cares during summertime. We need to show the failure of their peers to them up close and personal. They need to see it. They need to hear it. They need to smell it. That is the constant reminder of what the flunkies and a-holes of my generation ran into quickly was one of the things that kept the rest of us straight. When the kid that lived across the street from me went to the penitentiary, we all knew about it. A couple of folks shared mugshot pictures. And it's funny, this is the days before the internet or the jail report or any of that, but everybody knew what happened to that guy. Everybody knew what happened to that guy. And we were all like, oh, don't let that happen to me. Oh, it was a big, scary thing. Scared straight. You started behaving yourself because of what was going on. Ron's been standing by for a minute. Let's get him on the air, reward him for his patience. Appreciate you being patient there, Ron. I know that you've got a concern you wanted to share about Eisenhower Hospital. What's up, Ron?
1: Yes, maybe you remember I called you two or three months ago regarding the potential downphasing of Eisenhower Hospital. And I was a little upset about it, and you told me not to worry. It had never happened. I think our 40-plus thousand military retirees and their families should be pretty angry with our congressional representatives because it has now happened, and we no longer have a hospital. And there's no training programs, no anesthesia programs, no inpatient care, and our politicians didn't even so much as apprise the public that this was happening.
0: Ron, I understand you called a while back, and it was longer than a couple of months ago because I've been dealing with this issue for a couple of years now. Have you not been paying attention to what has happened in the last two or three months on this issue?
1: Well, sure, I know what's okay. Happened.
0: So
1: I was there today.
0: But, well, I'm okay. 2 months ago, or about 6 weeks ago, I guess it was, Senator Ossoff and Rick Allen and every other member of Congress were informed all at the same time by the same people who have been denying that any plan was in place to do any kind of significant downsizing, that a downsizing plan was about to be implemented. And those people lied to John Ossoff, who is a Democrat senator. They lied to Rick Allen, who is a Republican congressman. And they're the same people that have been in place through multi-generations of presidents. They are bureaucrats at the mid-level who are numbers crunchers. And, you know, they're assigned
1: I'm
0: to...
1: I'm fully aware of that.
0: So don't say your politicians didn't do anything. Your politicians were lied to.
1: Austin, my politicians, two out of three, didn't even have the courtesy of responding to my inquiry several months ago.
0: This goes back 2 years at least that I started getting calls and worries about it, that I reached out to Rick Allen And he called me back immediately and said, man, I haven't really heard anything much about this. There have been some rumblings. Let me check into it. And it took him a couple of days. He called me back. He said, Austin, I understand there is a legitimate rumor mill story going on out there, but my people that we go to are folks that we ask about, you know, what the latest news is on certain situations, deny any such thing. And he and I had the same conversation a half dozen times over about the last 2 years. By the way, people on John Ossoff's side, same situation, same exact denials. They were lied to.
1: I know I sent your radio station a copy of the inquiry that John Ossoff sent me, but I must say you're contradicting what you told me 90 days ago.
0: It wasn't 90
1: days.
0: I was telling you the same thing.
1: It was 90 days ago.
0: Okay. I was telling you the same thing that Rick Allen was being told.
1: You told me that this could never happen here because Fort Gordon is too important. And if anything, the health care system would be expanded. And I said, Austin, I would hope you're right, but I don't think you're going to be right.
0: Well, what I missed was this was not focused at Fort Gordon. This was focused across the entire military.
1: Well, I understand.
0: This was not a Fort Gordon move. This was a military move, which I admit I did not see coming. I don't think anybody did, really.
1: Defense Health Agency move.
0: Do what now?
1: It was a Defense Health Agency move.
0: And again,
1: those
0: people
1: overseers of all military facilities.
0: And they did what they did, lying to Ossoff and Allen. Now, I would love to have more insight than a senator and a congressman, but I don't. Matter of fact, all the insight that I have comes from people like that in those positions. And I've talked to a couple of other very high-ranking military officials. I'll let you use your imagination here. They also were blindsided by this, and they don't appreciate it. And I think everybody that was involved in that decision-making process that allowed it to sit undercover and then all of a sudden spring it on people, they're all either retiring or looking for new jobs shortly because the way they handled this is abhorrent. Nobody, neither myself nor Rick Allen nor John Ossoff, I'm taking up for the Democrat, lied to you. They were lied to.
1: I don't deny that, but I can only speak for myself, when I personally appraise someone of what's going on, they at least have the information and they can fight for us for what they can at this point in time. But I just didn't see that happen. Now, earlier this month, I spoke to Mike Collins, whom I hope people will back, and maybe he can unseat Ossoff. But Warnock didn't so much as even respond to my letters. I even sent a note to the office of the president, but I just don't know how something of this scale can be snuck by and no one know that it's happening basically until it's a done deal. It seems horrible that we can, our government can spend billions of dollars caring for illegal immigrants, but we take away the medical facility for people who gave the best years of their life for this country.
0: I don't disagree with anything that you're saying, but just understand that the folks that are in a position to fix it were not armed with the right information. And by the way, that's a death penalty offense, in my humble opinion, for the middle management types that hid this stuff. Every one of them should be looking for new work right now. You do not withhold that level of information from your elected officials ever. It kind of reminds me a little bit of the UFO mess. I don't know what the hell they think they were doing. I don't know at what point they thought everything was going to get better without a concerted effort being made to make it better. But this is a military-wide issue, and every elected official in our area that had inquired about this was lied to. Now, let me take a minute to take up for Warnock a little bit, and I'm hoping that he's replaced when he runs for re-election. Having said that, Warnock has kind of yielded the time on this issue to Ossoff. You've got two Georgia senators. They're both in the same party. It's kind of Ossoff's pet project deal as far as being the watchdog for it. And also, Warnock knows that Ossoff is trying to make positive headlines for himself. He's in the middle of a reelection cycle, and Warnock's got a couple of more years to go. So it benefits both Rick Allen and John Ossoff tremendously if they can be the heroes on this thing. But again, they were lied to. They were told point blank, oh, there's nothing really going on. Fort Gordon's okay. It's all right. It's fine. And again, technically speaking, Fort Gordon wasn't being targeted. The entire military medical complex was.
1: Well, it's such a shame. There's, you know, the millions and millions of dollars of state-of-the-art healthcare equipment in that facility now sitting there just doing nothing. And you go there and the parking lots are three quarters empty. It's just so depressing that we're seeing billions of dollars go off into the hands of Somali immigrants and fraudulent schemes all over the country. And I just would love to see an agency that would take the same interest in stopping the fraud that they take in taking benefits away from legitimately deserving people. It's very upsetting, but anyway, I just wanted to get that out on the air to as many people as possible.
0: All right. Thank you, Ron. Appreciate it. Have a good day.
1: All righty. Bye.
0: Again, I can't express my frustration with this any more than I have. It's a sad day. If you want to completely change the business model of military health care, then that's a conversation that needs to be taking place because it affects so many people so personally and so directly. That's a conversation that needs to be taking place at our highest levels of volume with all involved voices invited to the table. To do it the way they did it is gutless and ridiculous and indefensible. And he's right. You know, we're spending, God knows, billions of dollars all over the globe doing all kind of things for all kind of folks. And that we make the penny-ante decisions here in America when it comes to veterans, when it comes to military folks in general, is disgusting about 80 different ways. No other way to put it. No other way to put it. All right, got to take a break. We'll do that. We'll be back. Stay with us. 95.1 FM, News Talk, WGAC Augusta. The Austin Rhodes radio program. We'll be right back.
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0: All right, ladies and gentlemen, our friends over at Southeastern Armory remind you there is no better place in the CSRA when it comes to state-of-the-art weaponry. 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
3: 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I crank it up at 8 and shut it down at 10. As we ride, we'll talk about cars, I'll answer your automotive questions, and we'll have some fun. 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
12: All right, just a couple minutes before we hit the news at the top of the hour. When I come back, I got to wag my finger a little bit at the men in the area. I'm going to have to be very general, because there's actually, from the numerous conversations I've had on the topic today, at this particular point, there are no criminal charges to be filed that we know of, but just a huge testament to the ridiculous, asinine, hideous decisions that a couple of very grown men who represent one of the most noble professions in the world made involving a 17-year-old female. It makes me sick to my stomach. My son is 17, and I understand, because I had a daughter. I have a daughter, and she was once 17. She's now more than double that. But I understand the atmosphere that young women grow up in, particularly if they are attractive, particularly if they make any attempt to exist in a social world. In other words, they don't hide under the bed at home wearing a potato sack. If they dress nicely, if they're out and about in places that serve alcohol or parties where alcohol is served, sadly, a lot of those young women become targets. And sometimes they go along with it. And while there certainly is a whole lot of legal canoodling that can go on, that doesn't mean it's a good idea. And when you start combining some of the most noble professions in the area with, and the fact that the men involved are married and old enough to be the father of the girl in question. You don't have to arrest someone to stand in public, point at them, and call them a-holes. And I'll take it a step further. If I am a sheriff, if I am a chief of police, if I am a fire chief, if I am an EMT chief, and I've got anyone wearing a badge working for me that behaves in such a way, your ass is more fired than it ever has been. And while I may not legally be able to take your badge from you, I will make sure any and everybody that is thinking about hiring you knows your bad habits. The world is full of compliant, willing, aggressive, 30, 35-year-old women who I guess they're down for the fun. Keep your GD hands off a 17-year-old. I don't care what she does. I don't care how she throws herself at you. I don't care how much you think you love her. None of that. If you are over 30 and you're messing around with somebody 17, 16, I don't give a rat's ass what the law says. You're scum. You can go dig ditches. You can work in a convenience store. You can flip hamburgers. You will not be in a profession that wears a badge or supervises young people in a classroom, if I have anything to do with it. We'll be back. Stay with us.
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20: Fox News. Those chants in Suffern, New York, north of New York City, where President Trump is slamming policies in Democrat-led states, saying they're driving companies away.
21: They have jobs and they have money and they're leaving and nobody's stopping them from leaving.
20: Senate Minority Leader Chuck Schumer.
22: Everything's costing more these days, and Donald Trump has caused a lot of it and is doing nothing about the rest of it.
20: Pointing back to the president, who says he inherited high prices from the Biden administration and has made progress. As peace talks with Iran continue, Secretary of State Marco Rubio telling reporters,
23: there's been some progress. I wouldn't exaggerate it. I wouldn't diminish it.
20: He's been meeting with NATO counterparts in Sweden, focusing in part on reopening the Strait of Hormuz and saying a plan B is needed if Iran decides to keep the critical waterway closed, charging tolls.
24: Another big topic on the agenda today is President Trump's decision
0: decision overnight to forward deploy 5,000 U.S. troops to Poland. This after pulling that same number back from Germany just a short time ago.
20: Fox's Jillian Turner in Helsingborg, Sweden. A fourth Trump cabinet member is leaving, this time for personal reasons. Director of National Intelligence Tulsi Gabbard says her husband has been diagnosed with a rare form of bone cancer, and her last day will be June 30th. Just getting word, a man deported last year to his native El Salvador no longer faces human smuggling charges. A federal judge in Tennessee tossing out the criminal case against Kilmar Abrego Garcia, ruling the government would not have charged him without his successful lawsuit, challenging that deportation as a violation of a previous judge's order. Another record day for the Dow. Up 294 points at the bell and finishing at 50,579. 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
2: Good afternoon. 87 degrees at 4:03. I'm Mike Montgomery in the WGAC newsroom. The graduation for Grovetown High School has been moved due to the forecasted thunderstorms tonight. Administrators say the Grovetown High School graduation will now be held indoors at the Columbia County Performing Arts Center tonight, where the doors open at 5:15 and the ceremony at 6:30 p.m. Administrators say the decision to move the graduation came due to safety requirements that require evacuation of Evanstown Center Park in the event of lightning. South Carolina Lieutenant Governor Pam Yvette says she'll skip next week's third and final gubernatorial candidates debate leading up to next month's primary. The debate is set for next Tuesday, the 26th. At the Wofford College in Spartanburg. Yvette also skipped the first debate held in Newberry in April, but took part in the second debate in Charleston. Early voting for South Carolina's June 9th primary fires up next week. Starting Tuesday, the 26th, Aiken County residents can cast early ballots at one of four locations, the Aiken County Government Center on University Parkway, Odell Weeks Activity Center on Whiskey Road, North Augusta Community Center, and Couchton Baptist Church on Wagner Road. A voter's guide is listing the candidates for each office available at AikenCountySC.gov. Been hoping for a chance to hang out with Richmond County Sheriff Gino Brantley and friends? Well, you can. At the first Badges and Barbecue event coming up later on this month, Sheriff Brantley and others from the department will be there to meet residents and strengthen their partnership with the community. There'll be food and drinks, bounce houses for the kids, and a chance to meet those who protect and serve in a relaxed atmosphere. It happens a week from tomorrow, May 30th, at the Diamond Lakes Pavilion on Windsor Spring Road in Hepzibah from noon till 3 p.m. WGAC News Time is 4:05. Look at the weather forecast is next.
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9: Tonight, expect a thunderstorm early on, followed by mostly cloudy skies and high humidity. The temperature will drop to 68 degrees. Tomorrow will bring mostly cloudy conditions with a chance of thunderstorms, continuing the humid weather pattern. Be cautious as thunderstorms may bring localized damaging wind gusts. The high will reach 82 degrees. For news, talk, and information, WGAC, I'm AccuWeather meteorologist Joe Lundberg.
2: 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They nail it every time. Now, 87 degrees, humid. In the 24-hour WGAC News Traffic and Weather Center, I'm Mike Montgomery.
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back. You just heard Mike Montgomery mention, and let's repeat it, due to forecasted thunderstorms this evening, graduation for Grovetown High School is being moved indoors at the Columbia County Performing Arts Center. The decision accounts for safety requirements requiring evacuation of Evanstown Center Park in the event of lightning, as well as the time needed to move essential equipment. So Performing Arts Center doors open at 5:15, the ceremony at 6:30. Students were provided with a limited number of inclement weather tickets during graduation practice. These tickets will be required for entry into the Performing Arts Center. Please note that tickets originally designated for Evanstown Center Park will not be valid for the indoor venue. Now, folks, this is heartbreaking for a lot of people. This is heartbreaking for a lot of people. You had grandma and grandpa coming from Houston. You had Aunt Tilly and Uncle Ned coming from Vermont. And you're not allowed to show up with a big group at the Performing Arts Center. I'm not sure what the ticket allotment is. I guess since my wife's a teacher, I should know that. But we didn't have anybody graduating this year that we were, you know, on the attendance list for. Of course, my wife was at Greenbrier's graduation yesterday as one of the participating faculty members. But bottom line, I'm not sure what the ticket limitation is for the Performing Arts Center. But let me say this. There's nothing else to be done. This is sad. This is frustrating. There's nothing else to be done. At some point, I hope we will have a venue, an indoor venue in Columbia County that will be large enough to hold all conceivable guests, reasonably predicted for an indoor graduation event. You would have to go to a building, you know, somewhere between the size of what we have now and the old Civic Center. I don't know if Bell Auditorium would hold that many. But we, because I was going to say Bell, the old Bell was around 3,500, I think, if you filled up the floor with seats. And I think the current Performing Arts Center, I don't know the number off the top of my head. And again, you can put additional seats in that place if you have to, but it's not optimal for a big crowd, bigger than a couple of thousand. And it's just, it's an unfortunate situation. Like I said, my heart breaks for you. I remember back so well. It's funny. I was thinking about this the other day. I graduated in 1983, Westside High School, of course. And at the time, my family was incredibly tight. And I say my family, my extended family, cousins, aunts, uncles. At that point, I had one grandparent left. But at my graduation for Austin were several cousins, about a half dozen aunts and uncles, my parents, my brother, the parents of my girlfriend and her sister. And I'm trying to remember, it seems like there was one or two others. And the reason I remember all this, so what, we had a dinner afterwards. And we went to, it was a Chinese restaurant where Sambo's used to be that turned into a Denny's. And I cannot remember the name of that place to save my life. What was that? Anybody remember that? It was a Chinese restaurant across from Augusta National where Sambo's opened up originally, and then it was a Denny's. And then this place was a Chinese place, and it lasted for a while, not long, but it was right in front of the old Sanssouci Apartments as you went in there. But anyway, I remember us all gathering there. I can remember this huge table where we were all gathered. I remember they kind of roasted me a little bit. It was fun. When my girlfriend, Barbie, graduated from Evans, I know her grandmother came in, and I want to say an aunt from out of town, and her parents and my parents went, and me. So, I mean, that's, what's that, eight people there for graduation at Evans High School? So, yeah, if you're limited to four, who's going to stay back? I mean, my parents would have, in Barbie's case, my parents would have probably, I don't know if I would have
step back, or not. I would have stepped back in honor of or in favor of family members from out of town. But if you're, you know, if you're in my situation, at Westside, when I had all those folks show up, it was a real occasion for us. And I remember that was the way it was when Dean graduated, my cousin Dean from Westside in 76, when his sister Christy graduated, when my cousin Carolyn graduated from Westside in 82, we had a big gathering. It was just a big deal back in those days. And I know there are families today that still exist with the same dynamic that, you know, cousins are like brothers and sisters and aunts and uncles are like surrogate parents and grandparents are tight. And I mean, it's a whole thing. I know. And I appreciate that. I've got a friend of mine who's got Yin Yin. Yin Yin. Thank you. Jerry Brigham sent me that. Jerry, Yin Yin was actually in the corner over at in the Kroger shopping center over in the corner. This place was where, again, Sambo's was originally, and then it became a Denny's. I think it was Sambo's Denny's, and then it became this. And I cannot remember to save my life. It wasn't Yin Yin. Because again, Yin Yin was a great restaurant that we went to for a long time. As soon as it opened up, for some odd reason, Ming Hua's down on Walton Way was the closest Chinese restaurant to my house in National Hills for years. I say the closest. It was one of the closest, the one that immediately came to mind. And my family went to Ming Hua on Walton Way forever. And then when Yin Yin opened up, and that was in the Kroger Shopping Center, Big Tree Shopping Center, it was the last restaurant or the last business on the left-hand side of the shopping center. And we ate many a meal there. But this place was a little more fancy. I wish I could remember the name of it, but somebody will send it to me. Anyway, so back to the point. I don't know who you tell not to come to a graduation. Heartbreaking. But the school officials in question do not have a choice. If you're going to have the graduation, the day of that you've announced and the general time frame that you've planned for, you have to have a contingency plan. And the contingency plan in this situation is not optimal. My wife came home yesterday from graduation, wore plum out, spent a whole lot of time in the sunshine, a whole lot of time outside in the humidity, you know, wearing a robe and a hat and all the stuff herself. She was one of the folks that was helping get, you know, the graduates ready. They all have individual jobs. I say they all, most of the teachers are given individual jobs, whether it's keeping the students in line or making sure that, you know, program is run smoothly, all kinds of little duties. But it's quite a day for them. I promise you that the folks that are doing the work would much rather be inside where it's air conditioned and out of direct sunlight. But again, you greatly limit the number of attendees when you do that. So God bless them. I'm glad we don't have such a problem with my son's graduation class. It's small enough and we've got access to large enough venues where basically anybody that wants to come can come. I had a note. So what was the last graduation you went to? Great question. The last graduation I went to was my wife's specialist degree graduation. And I'm trying to remember when that was. I want to say it was 10 years ago, something like that. Bo was young enough where he was excited to go to it, mainly because we had a huge sign that we made that had flashing lights on it. So she could see us when we held up the sign saying, "Congrats, Mom," or whatever it was that was on the, I forget what was on the sign. We had a string of flashing Christmas lights. That's a recurring theme in my life, ladies and gentlemen. Flashing lights, holding up the sign. And it was a big deal. Like I said, Bo was young enough to be excited about going now. I'm actually proud of him. He went to graduation of his own high school this year just so he could see several of his good friends graduate. And he was actually excited about doing that. So maybe my boy is growing up. For a number of years there in the middle, in between him being fascinated, being able to scream as loud as he could at his mom's graduation to what he experienced this year going to several of his best friends graduating from high school. You could not have shoehorned him into a graduation ceremony for love or money. Did not want any part of it. And I'm kind of the same way. Those things are, it's like watching paint dry for a couple of hours. And there's one name, John Henry Jones. Woo!
And then you sit there and watch. That's what happened. All right. 706-863-5800. Got a couple of folks that we're going to get to here in just a minute. And, by the way, wanted to mention real quick, I've been asked to share a little more detail about this story that I talked about at the top of the hour. I pretty much said what I needed to say for now. There's a situation that both Greg Rickabaugh and myself were investigating. We contacted the proper authorities, and I have to say I was greatly relieved to hear that they knew about it and that there was an active investigation involving several different agencies, all with in-depth reporting. Nobody that we talked to in public safety said, oh, we don't know what you're talking about. They knew what we were talking about. There are some very sensitive issues involved in the case that keeps us from filling in some of the names and places. But the one thing that I consistently said to the investigators that I talked to, and I can't speak for Greg Rickabaugh, but this was a common theme. I cannot believe that we have adult men in professions that wear badges that make some of the decisions they make. I cannot believe it. It is a privilege to wear a badge of any description, and a level of trust and a level of general respect is afforded to those people by 90% of the general population, certainly 90% of the general population that matters. And it is such an abhorrent breach of trust. It is a ridiculous and inexcusable sin. And I'm not real big on telling people that, you know, they're going to burn in hell for doing something. Your own personal ethics and your code of conduct, as long as the law is not being broken, it's your business. You know, if you want to get kinky and use the feathers, just don't kill the chicken, I guess, if you're going to cook it, you can, but don't molest the chicken. Other than that, law-abiding citizens doing what citizens do with each other, consenting adults, none of my business. Just don't cost the taxpayers money. I don't want to see it, hear it, smell it. None of that. Behind closed doors, God bless you. When men and women of substantial place in our public safety community make decisions –

0: Gentlemen, our good friends, Beth and I over at Windsor Jewelers continue to celebrate year number 51. 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
5: All righty, we are back. Just enough time to thank Rick. Thank you, Rick. I knew somebody would know. Magic Wok. That was the name of the restaurant that went in where Sambo's was. And I don't know how many years it lasted. I do remember loving, you know, Sambo's was like IHOP.
6: Or, I loved Sambo's.
5: Oh, you went to Sambo's? And remember, loved it was the little Indian kid. A lot of people say it was black. It was not. It was an Indian kid who made pancake batter out of tigers that he would kill.
6: Yes.
5: He would, like, take the tigers squeeze them and make them into pancakes, or supposedly was it. And so that was, and so Sambo's was there for a while, and then it closed down. Magic Wok opened up and was there for several years. But when Austin's 1983 West Side graduation took over Magic Wok, there must have been 25 of us in there. So big fun. Mike Montgomery standing by, ladies and gentlemen. He has all the news. It's all whipped up in a Magic Wok right here for you. Stay with us. Austin Roadshow continues on a Friday afternoon.
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8: Good afternoon. It's 4:30. I'm Mike Montgomery in the WGAC newsroom. Less than a year after an Aiken County bridge was destroyed by fire, a new structure stands in its place. Local and state officials gathered yesterday to mark completion of the new bridge on Old Vaucluse Road spanning I-20. The old bridge burned when a tanker truck collided with a car last June, sending the tanker crashing into the overpass and bursting into flames. South Carolina DOT Secretary Justin Powell says everyone came together quickly to get the new bridge built.
9: Was a testament to the hard work of the DOT team getting the old bridge out of the road when it was down on the road, get that reopened in 36 hours. But here we are less than a year later, brand new bridge built to modern standards.
8: An executive order by the governor expedited the project that was helped along by $8 million in federal funding. The outside district attorney who was investigating Burke County Sheriff Alonzo Williams has died, according to officials. Today, the Ogeechee Judicial Circuit announced that District Attorney Robert Busby died. Busby was appointed to investigate Williams in September of 2025. It was in relation to claims of the sheriff falsifying training records and out-of-town travel using county funds. The audit investigated how the Burke County Sheriff's Office spent nearly $25,000 in grant money on turkeys and toys for the community. The graduation for Grovetown High School has been moved due to forecasted thunderstorms. Administrators say the Grovetown High School graduation will now be held indoors at the Columbia County Performing Arts Center tonight, where the doors open at 5:15 and the ceremony will begin at 6:30. Administrators say the decision to move the graduation came due to safety requirements that require evacuation of Evans Town Center Park in the event of lightning. Georgia is getting a new pro football team. Athens will be the home of an indoor football league expansion team starting next March. Among the team owners, former UGA standout David Pollack, NFL Hall of Famer Jerome Bettis, and two sports standout Brian Jordan, who played for both the Braves and the Falcons. The yet-to-be-named team will play in more than $8,000 venue, the Atkins Ford Arena, which also is home to the minor league hockey team, the Athens Rock Lobsters. WGAC News Time is 4:33. A look at the weather forecast is next.
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16: See.
17: Tonight, expect a thunderstorm early on, followed by mostly cloudy skies and high humidity. The temperature will drop to 68 degrees. Tomorrow will bring mostly cloudy conditions with a chance of thunderstorms and continued high humidity. Be aware that these thunderstorms could bring localized damaging wind gusts. The high temperature will reach 82 degrees. For news, talk, and information, WGAC, I'm AccuWeather meteorologist Joe Lundberg.
8: 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Call today to be swimming this summer. 88 degrees, humid outside. In the 24-hour WGAC News Traffic and Weather Center, I'm Mike Montgomery.
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18: 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I love it. So easy.
19: Magic walk. You know what's scary about that? I probably got, 50 or 60. And I didn't count them up, but it looks that way just looking here. 50 or 60 folks saying Ming Wah, and I try to explain. And then about another, just about that many, saying Yin Yin. And I tried to explain Yin Yin was in that general vicinity, but it was over on the left side. I don't know. In thinking back, no, Yin Yin and Magic Walk did exist at the same time. Yeah, it did. And I think there was a conversation that that dinner actually be held at Yin Yin, that my Westside graduation dinner in 1983. But I remember my mom specifically saying, no, we are not having a festive gathering in a drab-looking place that's lit up by fluorescent lights. And for whatever taste you have in restaurants or color schemes, while the Sambo design was kind of very 70-ish, you know, bright orange formica and all that kind of stuff, they had dressed up the inside of it, and it was almost 360 degrees, certainly 180 degrees, windows, in that you could stand in the middle of the restaurant and look to your right and see outside windows in the front windows on the left, side windows, and the whole place was lit up with natural light. So that was the difference. Why the name didn't register with me or stick with me, I don't know. And it was a decent restaurant, but we didn't eat there very often. We loved Ming Hua and we loved Yin Yin. But again, Magic Wok offered the best gathering venue, and I guess that's why Mom picked it. But anyway, that just goes to show you the difference between the way that high school graduations were celebrated in our family back in those days. Now, I can tell you that, well, Bo's only got one natural cousin, first cousin, in Augusta. He has one other cousin in Virginia. That's hard to imagine. But it is, because I had, Lord, I think 12. How many first cousins do you have, Michelle?
6: First cousins?
19: Yeah.
6: I don't have any because I'm an only child. My mom was an only child. I'm an only child. My mom's an only child. My son's an only child. So very few first cousins in my family.
19: Okay, all right. So, and you weren't close to your dad's family.
6: My dad's family, I'm not sure about all of that.
19: All right,
6: I guess I do have a first cousin on that side because my dad had a brother. So, yeah.
19: Well, I had, let's see, I want to say there were six of us. Yeah, six of us on one side and seven or eight on the other. So I had about a dozen. Maybe six on one side and seven on the other. Something like that. But we were very close. All of us were. And I think the only ones that were not at my graduation were the tiny ones that, you know, would not have gotten much out of it. But their parents were there. I mean, we, again, close-knit family for many, many, many years. God rest their souls. Many of them are gone. Matter of fact, at this point, I have one aunt remaining out of, let me see, two aunts, I'm talking about by blood, not by marriage, two aunts on one side, three on the other. So I had five growing up and their spouses, and now only one is left. It's sad business, but, you know, time marches on, as they say. And speaking of all that fun, we've got another family wedding coming up. My first cousin's son is getting married in a couple of weeks. And that's one of the few times all of those aforementioned groups all gets together these days. So anyway, time marches on. Interesting to note, though, the folks that are making this decision about Grovetown, again, heart-wrenching decision, and I my sympathies are with you, but we do not have another viable option. Moving it to another day simply doesn't work. It just doesn't work. At some point, I'm hoping Columbia County has an indoor facility that can accommodate everyone. Someone asked me about the community center in Grovetown. And I don't believe it holds as many people. I could be wrong on this. I don't think it holds as many people as the Performing Arts Center does. I could be wrong on that, but I think it is a little bit smaller. But it doesn't – it's not much of an improvement if it is one. The football stadiums are an obvious choice if you don't want to have it at Lady A, but you can't do that in inclement weather because, again, you're running the same problems. So. I think it was, oh my goodness gracious, back in the 70s that most of the high school graduations in Augusta were held at Bell Auditorium. And then at some point they made the decision to move them over into the Civic Center once the Civic Center was built and opened in 1977. And that's still where Augusta has most of their graduations. Obviously right now that's not an issue because we have no arena, but, by the way, speaking of that, next week, and this reminded me the story that Mike Montgomery was reporting about the arena football team
5: in Athens cranking up with my old buddy Jerome Bettis, one of the co-owners of the team. And I had no idea that Athens had a hockey team. What a great name for the hockey team, the Rock Lobsters. And you know why that is, don't you? Michelle, you do know why the Athens hockey team is named the Rock Lobsters.
6: Because of the B-52s.
5: There you go. Good. See, I don't know which genre of music you keep up with in what decades and what eras. So
6: it's all over the place.
5: I'm pleased to know that you know that the B-52s and Rock Lobsters. Yeah, absolutely. I was starting to think.
6: Tin roof rested.
5: Yes, right. Absolutely. And can you imagine the great fun that they have, you know, tying all that in? Big fun. Those of you asking me about the name of the new Augusta hockey team and you people sending me crude and rude pictures with words I can't say, please don't. Please don't do that. The Augusta blank puckers. Don't. funny. I think it's got something to do with cybersecurity, cyber warrior, something like that. So be ready. I don't know how they would take it. I've got an idea. I don't want to steal their thunder. Because I had a couple of people say, I bet it's so-and-so. And they were kind of in the know people, so I don't want to be accused of leaking it. But I think it's a salute to what we're doing here in a space age internet kind of way. We'll see what cool. happens. All right. 706-863-5800. Austin, there was a very important article released today by Newt Gingrich. Have you seen it? On the topic of China having an advantage in the data center design and construction business. Thank you for being a voice of reason. There is a lot of BS out there. And that's from Rudy. Rudy, thank you for sending me this. You're about the fourth person that sent me this. I am going to share it at the Austin Roadshow page. But let me just share some of the highlights with you here online so it'll give you something to look forward to. The threat to American survival is so great that three steps must be taken immediately to prevent China from taking over the AI/data center battle. And it starts like this. If you were trying to design a scenario in which communist China becomes the dominant power in the world, you could hardly do better than the current anti-data center crusade. Make no mistake about it. If the United States, through regulatory, jurisdictional, and political actions, blocks the development of data centers, it will virtually guarantee the Chinese communists will dominate the development of artificial intelligence. Artificial intelligence is the most powerful development in the history of the human race. In a brilliant book by Henry Kissinger, Craig Mundie, and Eric Schmidt, they capture how much of this is the beginning of something new by calling it Genesis. This book followed an earlier article in Atlantic Monthly published back in 2019 entitled The Metamorphosis, written by Kissinger, Schmidt, and Daniel Huttenlocher. There they asserted that, quote, humanity is at the edge of a revolution driven by artificial intelligence. It has the potential to be one of the most significant and far-reaching revolutions in history, yet it has developed out of disparate efforts to solve specific practical problems rather than a comprehensive plan. Ironically, the ultimate effect of this case-by-case problem solving may be the transformation of human reasoning and decision-making. And it goes on, directly relevant to the current fight against data centers, they assert that the revolution is unstoppable. Attempts to halt it would cede the future to that element of humanity more courageous in facing the implications of its own inventiveness. And it goes on. Again, I've read this. I read it earlier today. Someone that we all know and love. Has a great take on it, or had a great take on it and shared it with me. And again, I'm going to share this at the Austin Roadshow page on Facebook shortly. So there you go. All right, 706-863-5800. Keith, standing by on line 3. How you doing, Keith?
16: Hey, buddy. How are you?
5: Wonderful.
16: Good. Hey, I saw something, I think, earlier this week regarding a hint for the name of the new team. And it was on Facebook. I don't know if you saw it, but it was a picture of a golf cart.
5: I did see that.
16: Did you see that?
5: I did see that.
16: Well, you know, Augusta is the golf cart capital of the entire world.
5: That is true.
16: Maybe they're tying that in somehow. I don't know. But
5: how would you? Yeah, and by the way, if either EasyGo or Club Car were to come in as a co-sponsor, that would be kind of cool. But what would you name them? I mean, is there a nickname for a golf cart?
16: Maybe that it's not golf cars. Maybe it's golf in general. Maybe the four caddies or, you know, something having to do with golf. I just hope it doesn't have to do with the Augusta National, like the Green Jackets. That's, you know, been there, done that. And it's time for something new and, you know, other than the National. But that'd be interesting. I mean, I'll call it the heritage of golf in Augusta, you know, with the golf cars. I mean, a lot of people don't realize it, but probably 75% of the world's golf cars, maybe a little more, are made right here in our area.
5: It is so much fun. It is so much fun for me when I am in, you know, four corners of the world, wherever I am. I was in Ireland and I did it. I was in Jamaica and I did it. I was in all kind of places in California and did it. Go up to a golf cart, point to it, and say that was made down the street from my house. Club car,
16: oh yeah,
5: or Easy Go, either one, and people just marvel at that.
16: Yeah, well, I look at cars. I see cars, you know, international golf tournaments, you know, halfway around the world, and you know, I think I've walked through the door that golf car came out of at the back of the factory.
5: That's right.
16: Kind of cool.
5: But I tell you something. I saw the same thing you did. I was told a little while ago that it was going to be something, again, they thought it should be something related to the cyber world. But who knows? Who knows? Let me put a bug in you about something else, Keith. If you were if you were going to name a women's team, and we have to be careful because teams crop up all the time. I don't want this name wasted on a minor, like, girls basketball team that doesn't have any real significant backing. So I'm hoping if a minor league – like a women's flag football league ever cranks up. You know what I would love for them to be called, and I think it would be perfect?
16: What's that?
5: The Magnolias.
16: Hey, that's great.
5: The Augusta Magnolias. Wouldn't that be awesome?
16: Yeah, that works. I mean, that's what Augusta National's done. They've kind of adopted that. Well, not kind of. They've adopted that as their logo.
5: You could go with the Azaleas, too, but either one of those, the Augusta Azaleas or the Augusta Magnolias. You had a comment on Yin-Yin before we got out of here?
16: Yeah. Just when you mentioned Yin-Yin a little while ago, I hadn't thought about that place in years, and I remember going there in the early, mid-'80s, and sweet and sour pork is all I knew to eat back then when it came to Chinese, and believe me, I branched out a little since then. But that place was magnificent. It was really good.
5: It was a great restaurant, and the same family ran it for years, and I think eventually they all died out, bless their hearts. I don't think they had a young generation coming in that was interested in running the restaurant, so they kind of all aged out. That and the fact that Big Tree Shopping Center went away. So
16: yeah. Hey, one other tidbit.
5: What you got?
16: I feel like PK shotgunning you today. You mentioned Bell Auditorium and the Civic Center. I was in the last class in the last year to walk the stage at Bell Auditorium. That was Butler High School, 1979. We were the last one to graduate, and that was the last year the bell was used. So you said Civic Center, something about 77, but I'm thinking it was more like 79 or 80 because I walked the stage in June of 79 at the bell.
5: Hey, I don't think the Civic Center actually – took over. You're right. It took over the major graduations until, and I think they did for Augusta College and Medical College. But when Bell Auditorium closed down, what was that? 80, 81, something like that.
16: It was. You talking about for renovations?
5: Well, it was supposed to. Remember, they just closed it down and forgot about it. I remember walking in there before it was redone, and it was, you were knee deep in pigeon poop in there. They'd let it go to seed almost.
16: Yeah, I'd forgotten that, but now that you mention it, I do now. I do remember the first event when they reopened it because I was there. I've got a time frame that I remember the date. It was October 1990. It was Jay Leno, and I was there that night. That was the first event of the renovations.
5: I covered that for Channel 12 and interviewed Jay.
16: Yeah, that was cool. That was neat to see. But anyway, I'll let you run. I just had all that wanted to throw at you.
5: Hang in there. Thank you, sir. Appreciate it. Thank you, sir.
16: See you, buddy.
5: Bye-bye. 706-863-5800. I remember I interviewed him, and Patty Holshue was with me. And she interviewed him as well, and we presented our different segments. I think I did like the breaking news newscast that evening, and then she did a more in-depth interview with him that was like a five-minute interview that appeared on midday the next day, something like that. All right, gotta take a break. We'll do that. We'll be back. Stay with us. 95.1 FM News Talk WGAC Augusta, the Austin Rose Radio Program, Friday of Memorial Day week. Hope you are having a good one so far.
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5: 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All right, I'm going to post that Newt Gingrich data center article in just a few minutes. If we don't master this particular science,
19: it will be our master under the control of the Chi-Coms. And that ain't good. Right now, we have a distinct advantage over them. We need to continue to exercise that advantage. And we need to make sure, ladies and gentlemen, since it's such an important part of our economy and our national defense moving forward, that just like with Fort Gordon, just like with the Savannah River site, we do our part locally and also benefit from it locally, if at all possible. No better way to do it. We got to take a quick break. We'll be back. Stay with us. The Austin Road Show. 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
2: Lindsey knows what it feels like to lose everything at a young age. Our mom got cancer and passed away. And about a year and a half later, we lost our dad, too. I was just a kid. I remember that day Lindsey came running in and just grabbed me up and hugged me. And he was like, I am so sorry. He said, but it's going to be okay. I'm going to take care of you. And he did. He's always been there for me, no matter what. And it's the same with the people of South Carolina. He works so hard every day. He's passionate about helping people. And you will never find anybody else that cares more and works harder for this state than he does. Lindsey's heart is South Carolina.
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13: It'll be over soon. I'm Lisa Brady, Fox News. That's what President Trump just said about the conflict with Iran, predicting oil prices will tumble when it does end, during a speech north of New York City focusing on the economy and saying Democrat policies are bad for business.
14: They are Democrats. You know why? Because their policies are dumb. Their policies are very dumb.
13: Adding they voted against the tax cuts and everything else in his big, beautiful bill.
14: And if they get in, you're going to have open borders again. You're going to have millions of people coming in.
13: The president in Suffern, New York. Well, Democrats argue people are suffering under the president's policies.
24: Memorial Day might be the kickoff for the summer, but under this administration and Donald Trump, it's a kick to the you-know-what in your family budget.
13: Senate Minority Leader Chuck Schumer rejecting Trump claims of progress. Director of National Intelligence Tulsi Gabbard will step down at the end of June, announcing today that her husband has been diagnosed with a rare form of bone cancer, the fourth cabinet member to leave during the second Trump term. The criminal case against Salvadoran immigrant Kilmar Abrego Garcia is tossed out by a federal judge in Tennessee.
30: U.S. District Judge Waverly Crenshaw granted Abrego Garcia's dismissal motion for what he and his lawyers claimed was a selective, vindictive prosecution. The defendant was accused by the DOJ in a human smuggling case. He was at one point deported to his native El Salvador last year, but the courts ordered the federal government to facilitate his return. Judge Crenshaw, in his study of the evidence, said if Abrego Garcia had not successfully challenged the deportation, the prosecution he threw out would not have been brought.
13: Fox's Grinnell Scott. The government says Abrego Garcia entered the U.S. illegally and still wants to deport him to a third-party country. 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
6: Good afternoon. It's 87 degrees, 503. I'm Mike Montgomery in the WGAC newsroom. City officials and neighbors gathered at Warren Road Rec Center last evening to brainstorm about what the West Augusta Park might look like in the future. Potential upgrades are only in the planning stage right now, but local pickleball enthusiast Perry Wong hopes the highly popular sport might find a home on Warren Road.
7: There's a lot of kids and people, not just kids, adults in general too, people that want to play, but then they don't know where to go. So I'd like to see some formal pickleball opportunities, training opportunities. It's a great socializer and connector where it's, once you play it, it's kind of addicting and you start to meet new people and you're making friends left and right.
6: Funding for any improvements at Warren Road will come from Augusta's penny sales tax that voters extended earlier this week. Columbia County has announced plans for its annual Boom in the Park event at Evanstown Center Park this year, and there are several new requirements, including a ticket-only entry. The annual Independence Day celebration will honor the nation's 250th anniversary with a drone show, live entertainment, and an enhanced fireworks display. Tickets are free and available for pickup at designated Columbia County locations. Individual households can pick up a maximum of 8 tickets. Ticket recipients must be 18 years or older and present a valid ID or proof of address when picking up the tickets. A long-time Augusta educator is moving up. Dr. Melissa Frank Alston is headed for the South Carolina Midlands to serve as president of the Northeastern Technical College in Chesterfield County. She spent the past 2 decades in various roles at Augusta Tech, including serving as interim president from April through December of last year. Your help is needed to find a woman dealing with mental health issues, who's been missing the past week in Augusta. Richmond County authorities say 33-year-old Elise Williams suffers from bipolar disorder and hasn't been seen since May 13th, when she was last seen in the 1800 block of Cooney Circle. Williams is black, 5'5", and 180 pounds. The Sheriff's Department is asking for any information on her whereabouts. WGAC News Time is 5:05. A look at the forecast is next.
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20: Tonight, expect a thunderstorm early on, followed by mostly cloudy skies and high humidity. The temperature will drop to 68 degrees. Tomorrow will bring mostly cloudy conditions with a chance of thunderstorms, continuing the humid weather pattern. Be cautious as thunderstorms may bring localized damaging wind gusts. The high will reach 82 degrees. For news, talk, and information, WGAC, I'm AccuWeather meteorologist Joe Lundberg.
6: 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They nail it every time. Thunderstorms in the area. 87 degrees at 5:08. In the 24-hour WGAC News, Traffic, and Weather Center, I'm Mike Montgomery.
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0: We are into our third hour this afternoon. Hard to believe it has flown by. Interesting week. We made it through the election cycle with most of our skin. saw a couple of good men and women lose in great battles to move forward in the political arena. I'm very, very sorry that our Attorney General, Chris Carr, is unfortunately not going to be with us much longer in a public service sense. He was a guy that I was pulling for early on, and for whatever reason, he didn't get a lot of traction. I'll never understand. One of these days, I'm going to ask Brian Kemp why he stayed out of the governor's race. Chris Carr had been at his side and had been pushing his agenda and working on his behalf behind the scenes for years. And it was a behind the scenes, wink, wink, nod, nod approval that he gave that I thought there was probably a substantial conversation, again, behind the scenes that I didn't know about or wasn't privy to. But insiders that are close to both men that know them told me that Brian Kemp was pulling for Carr. And I just don't know where it went off the track in the sense that there was not an active political presence for him, endorsing him, pushing him. Burt Jones, as the lieutenant governor, has certainly officially been in the number two position, but he's never been seen as a huge ally and or asset to Kemp. Not like Carr has been. So kind of an interesting situation there. So I'm very, very sorry that he's leaving the political arena for now. Here's to hoping that he enjoys his time in the private sector that's coming up as much as he did his life in the public sector. And I don't think we've heard the last of him. So we'll keep our eye in that direction. There are a couple other people too that I was very seriously hoping would prevail that did not. But let's concentrate on the good ones and the good news that we had. Ashley Wright defeating Alexia Payne was one of the brightest lights and the biggest gusts of fresh air that we have had through this area in quite some time. When you have a decently financed, endorsed member of the minority community, and when I say endorsed by someone with the name recognition of Jared Williams, any white candidate is going to have a hard time, particularly in a lesser known race. And I admit to being a little bit doom and gloomish when I saw that. But I also remembered a few years ago when Mark Bowen beat a minority candidate in a Democratic primary running for coroner. It can be done. Obviously, a Superior Court judge race is not a primary, but Augusta Richmond County has shown itself to be decidedly liberal in many of the choices they make in either statewide and or national races. They have voted for the Democratic candidate for president. They voted for the Democratic candidate for Senate. They voted for the Democratic candidate for governor. And all the statewide races, I don't know of a single statewide race of consequence, I'm not talking about some of the minor races, where Richmond County has not voted for the Democrat going back at least 20 years. That they were able to do what they did with Ashley Wright. Now, granted, she's the beneficiary of it being a nonpartisan race. Ashley is. She's not a Republican or a Democrat. She's just Judge Wright. But again, because Jared Williams had just beat on tables and stood on chairs screaming and hollering how much we needed Alexia Payne, she got way more votes than she deserved. Ashley Wright has served this community very, very well for decades. She is a true public servant in her heart and in her mind, and she has a consistent, awesome record when it comes to locking up bad guys and doing right by victims. That should be the focus of both a district attorney and a Superior Court judge, in my humble opinion, protecting the general public from serious criminals and thieves. And she's done that. consistently. And Jared doesn't like that. Thank goodness gracious, the majority of citizens in Richmond County and Burke County rejected Jared's bull crap because he was serving up buckets of it. And the citizens of Augusta, thank God in heaven, said no. And it was a pleasant surprise because they usually eat up liberal politics. And I'll go ahead and say it, racial politics. Didn't happen this time. And like I said, it was a pleasant surprise. Carl, standing by on line three. He has a comment on the Eisenhower Hospital situation. Carl, how you doing?
1: God in heaven said no. And it was a
0: show sounding great today, isn't it? Carl, you with us?
1: They usually eat up.
2: Hello.
0: Yes, sir. Go ahead, Carl.
1: And I'll go ahead and say it.
0: Turn the radio down, Carl.
2: Cyber.
1: Like I said, it was a pleasant surprise. Carl, standing by on line three. He has a comment on
0: the Carl. Get on the line, sir. You there?
2: All right, I'm on the line.
0: Okay. Go ahead.
2: Austin.
0: Yes, sir.
2: This deal with Phil Gordon, I know it. Me calling is just nothing in the breeze, you know, because I've been calling you now for over 4 months straight, because to me it wasn't a rumor. I talked to colonels, I talked to lieutenants, I talked to lower-ranking people that were getting out of the military and people that were quitting the military because of their jobs were they're going to be shipped out. They want to stay at Augusta. So it was more than a rumor. I started calling you and begging you to please keep an eye on it. But you know what? Phil Gordon.
0: Carl, do me a favor. Go turn down your radio, please. I'm having a hard time hearing you. Go turn your radio down and then come back.
2: I'll get out of the.
0: Okay.
2: All right.
0: Go ahead.
2: Anyway, we have how many generals at Fort Gordon? Three?
0: I don't know.
2: I think, well, maybe one of them's a three-star. I don't know. But we also have a doctor who's either a one-star or two-star general over the hospital. And that varies, one-star to two stars. But they also have a public affairs office at Fort Gordon. And they distribute information out to Austin, supposedly Austin Rhodes Show, the newspaper, Channel 26. So does the hospital have that same. And they got Command Sergeant Major at the hospital, Command Sergeant Major over the post. And all this going on. It ain't like Fort Gordon's a little tiny post with one general or one colonel out there running the place. It is a big, big deal. And I just can't understand why the public affairs office ain't putting out something, at least some kind of information.
0: Because they haven't been given any. I mean, you know, they're under orders to report what their bosses want to tell them. So this story goes way back longer than 4 months, Carl. This story goes back about 2 years. And we started hearing about it. Meredith Anderson and myself started hearing about it.
2: Why in the world do you lie to that many senators and generals? Because even the Democrats didn't want to see this happen.
0: That's a good question. And I'm trying to get to the bottom of who's going to be held responsible for lying to them.
2: I mean, it's got to stop.
0: Because they lied to Ossoff. They lied to Rick Allen. And apparently this has been planned going back at least 5 years. So that means under the Biden administration, it started and it continued through the Trump administration. And Trump does not support it. And from what I hear, he's working behind the scenes trying to curtail some of these problems. But this is like a ball rolling down a hill and it's got a lot of momentum. Stopping it now.
2: Yeah, but if anybody can stop it, Trump could.
0: That's true. That's true. So don't sell the farm yet. We've still got a little bit of hope here. But again, I would love to see the people that were in charge of hiding this information hung out on a rafter.
2: Well, Austin, stay on top of it and keep them, you know, go to the fort out there. Hey, what's going on? Hey, General.
0: It's not anybody in Fort Gordon's fault or they have no power to fix it. They're hoping that we, the people and the political class, can get in and defend them and what they're trying to do.
2: But it don't affect just Columbia County.
0: Oh, no. It's the
2: whole
0: CSRA.
2: 100%.
0: Absolutely. I agree with you. All right, Carl, hang in there. Appreciate it. Again, this is a situation I've been dealing with for a long time, and we were lied to. Rick Allen was lied to. John Ossoff was lied to. Raphael Warnock was lied to. All of us. We'll be back. Stay with us.
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0: Fairway Lawns. 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
9: All right, just a couple minutes before we hit the news with Mike Montgomery here at the bottom of the hour. I want to share a note that just came out from Richmond Hill Middle School. And what's interesting about this, I just saw where Sheriff Brantley was there at Richmond Hill doing a presentation. I don't know if it was today or yesterday. It was like a beautiful event. They're black and gold Bulldogs. Beautiful school over there. Anyway, this is what the principal says in a note just released today. In an effort to keep you informed, I want to make sure you're aware of an incident that occurred today involving a physical altercation between students. The incident was recorded by other students. Following the incident, concerns were raised regarding staff response to the situation. We take these concerns seriously. The matter is currently under investigation in accordance with district procedure and in partnership with local law enforcement. We remain committed to maintaining a safe and respectful learning environment for all students and staff. School system strives to maintain safe academic atmosphere where all students can learn and grow, and it goes on there. I'm trying to get to the bottom of exactly what happened. I have been told by some folks, well, parents that reached out to me earlier today, that I needed to look into this video that apparently exists, and that some of the responding staff may have responded differently.

0: in an over-the-top fashion. Now, I might have to see it to believe it. I always give teachers the benefit of the doubt. If you've got one kid wailing on another kid and the physical safety of a child is at risk, I don't really mind bumping and bruising the bully. You got somebody stomping on somebody else's head or using a weapon in an, you know, in a way that could do serious harm to somebody. If a teacher or a cop comes up behind that kid and has to take out their knee or break their arm to get them to stop, I ain't shedding a tear. Matter of fact, I'm going to pin a medal on the son of a gun that did it. But you can't overreact if the threat of serious damage is not really there. You cannot overreact. But it's a fine line. Holy cow, it's a fine line. So we'll share this letter online. And again, I haven't seen the video yet, but I'm expecting to shortly. So we'll see what we can do. All right, stay with us. Mike Montgomery's final newscast here of the afternoon. The Austin Roadshow continues. 95.1 FM, WGAC Augusta. More fun, more stuff just following these words.
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3: Good afternoon. It's 5:30. I'm Mike Montgomery in the WGAC News Center. It looks like severe thunderstorm warnings in the area right now. Columbia, McDuffie, and Richmond counties looking for severe thunderstorm warnings right now. Authorities say a teen mother and her young daughter have gone missing in Augusta. 17-year-old Rihanna Williams and 1-year-old Ilani Williams were last seen Thursday afternoon walking in the 1800 block of Fayetteville Drive. Rihanna Williams and her daughter are black. The mother is 5'6" and 130 pounds and wore a blue shirt, black tights, and red sandals when last seen. Law enforcement is asking for help to bring the mother and child home. Data shows Aiken was one of the faster growing cities in South Carolina last year. The U.S. Census Bureau says Aiken grew at nearly 4% clip from the July of 2024 to the same month a year later, the 12th highest in the state. A Google search puts the city's population at roughly 33,000, with Aiken's population, the county's population, approaching 185,000. Been hoping for a chance to hang out with Richmond County Sheriff Gino Brantley and friends. Well, you can. The first Badges and Barbecue event is coming up later this month. Sheriff Brantley and others from the department will be there to meet residents and strengthen their partnership with the community. There'll be food and drinks, bounce houses for the kids, and a chance to meet those who protect and serve in a relaxed atmosphere. It happens a week from tomorrow, May 30th, at the Diamond Lakes Pavilion on Windsor Spring Road in Hepzibah from noon until 3 p.m. The University of Georgia Athletic Association has received one of its largest philanthropic commitments in the history of UGA. Adam Wexler donated $10 million to the school men's basketball program. University officials announced this historic contribution, saying that the gift will help fund personnel, operations, and future growth for Georgia basketball. Wexler is the founder of Prize Picks and a University of Georgia alumnus and one of the most prominent business figures connected to the school in recent years. WGAC News Time is 5:32. A look at the weather forecast is next.
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7: Tonight, expect a thunderstorm early on, followed by mostly cloudy skies and high humidity. The temperature will drop to 68 degrees. Tomorrow will bring mostly cloudy conditions with a chance of thunderstorms and continued high humidity. Be aware that these thunderstorms could bring localized damaging wind gusts. The high temperature will reach 82 degrees. For news, talk, and information, WGAC, I'm AccuWeather meteorologist Joe Lundberg.
8: 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Call today to be swimming this summer. Right now, 87 degrees, thunderstorms in the area at 537. I'm Mike Montgomery in the WGAC News Traffic and Weather Center.
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0: Had a good one so far. 706-863-5800. If any of you folks have access to that Richmond Hill video, I again have heard that it exists. I have heard that it's been posted and taken down several times. There is a sensitivity to showing video of children fighting, and I get that. But if you have an adult on a public payroll that has jumped in and done something he or she should not have done, that's a news event. And, you know, how do you evaluate? I mean, look, as the husband of a teacher, I can tell you that I know the difference between appropriate physical intervention when it comes to stopping a fight or an incident and inappropriate. And by the way, if a student or a teacher is in the middle of receiving a beatdown by a bully or anyone else using either their hands, their feet, or a weapon, and a coach, a janitor, a cop, another student, another teacher comes in and pile drives the idiot, then like I said a minute ago, I will pin a medal on their chest and buy them a hamburger. That's what they deserve. And I will fight tooth and nail to make sure anyone who has to do that, not who wants to do it, but who has to do that, is protected in their line of work. And if somebody out there doesn't like it, they can kiss my fanny. And they can kiss the fanny of 90% of the rest of the world too. Your precious child ain't protected when they're acting like a demonic fool. They're not protected. I got God backing me up. You see them? Lightning in the background. Backing me up. So again, there are going to be problems whenever you hear an adult has had to intervene. You want to immediately take up for the precious child, but our precious children have been known to act like damn fools on regular occasion. Looking for that video, continuing to look for it. 706-863-5800 is the number. Oh, Lord, that ain't good. Oh, man. People in the online world are so ridiculously bold. We really need to take very strong inventory of the hideous way that we allow stupid, ridiculous individuals to post ridiculous things, whether it be pornography, whether it be death threats, whether it be any kind of threat of violence, and basically get away with it easily because it's so hard to find out who does it. We need to do a better job. And I've long said that we need to take a look at the social media platforms, X, Meta, et cetera, and if there is a threat that's being made or you know, someone trying to intimidate law enforcement or where it happens to be, those folks need to be exposed. They need to be prosecuted. And I got somebody that's basically challenging the world to a gang fight, saying it's going to be Richmond County versus Columbia County. I won't get into the exact nature of what I'm looking at here, but it's pretty damn stupid. Unfortunately, a lot of folks are going to look at this in panic and hide under the bed for the next 2 weeks. That someone has the power to do that is very disturbing to me. Very, very, very sad. Okay, while I have a quick moment here, I need to remind you about our friends over at Duggan 1 Hour Heating and Air, celebrating their 60th anniversary in business, and they've got a great celebration special for you. That's right, back in 1966. Hard to believe they kicked off back then. A $60 diagnostic is in your future if you tell them you heard about the 60th anniversary in the Austin Roadshow. Celebrating 60 years in business gives you that $60 diagnostic. Well, it is a diagnosis of your system. They'll let you know what's up with it. They'll let you know what you need to do to get it to perform to its ultimate level. And if, God forbid, and I hope it doesn't happen, you get the bad news that it's time to perhaps replace your unit, they've got great recommendations there for you as well. I should know, because on three different occasions, I've heard the words, oh, you need a new unit. One of them happened 4 years into our ownership of our first house, which was very disappointing because we've got Lord, about 15 years out of the two units that we had installed in our new-to-us house back when we bought it 15 years ago. And they, knock on wood, praise the Lord, they're spinning like a top. They're going great. This unit in the first house that we bought was what they call builder's grade. Horrible. And sadly, one of them had to be replaced as we were listing the house for sale after we'd had it for about 4 years. Duggan came in, took care of us on that level. Matter of fact, that was one of the great selling points of the house. We got a brand new top-of-the-line Duggan installed air conditioning system, and that was useful. 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Or you can always call them the old-fashioned way, 706-705-WGAC. That's 706-705-WGAC for full details. And tell them Austin sent you. Going to take our final break a little bit early, trying to line up some information here offline, and we will do that in just a moment. The Austin Roadshow continues following these important words. Be right back.
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0: 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Too good a deal to pass up, and it literally hit every mark that we had, every request that I had on the list, and actually was far more vehicle for the money than I thought was possible. 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Our good friends at Crescent can do the same thing for you. 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Let them know what budget needs you have. And if they don't have something currently on the lot that fits those needs, they'll do the shopping for you. 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
4: Mark Lynch says he's a conservative, but listen to what he actually believes. Lynch wants to legalize cocaine, eliminate the DEA, the agency standing between our families and the drug cartels, and change the law so violent convicted domestic abusers can legally buy guns. Let that sit a minute. Cocaine, legal. The DEA, gone. Domestic abusers, armed. That's not a conservative agenda. That's a radical one. 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In a recent post, President Trump called Lynch a lunatic and a disaster for the Republican Party. That's why Lindsey Graham has President Trump's complete and total endorsement. Because when it matters, Lindsey gets the job done.
5: I'm Lindsey Graham, candidate for U.S. Senate, and I approve this message.
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9: 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I crank it up at 8 and shut it down at 10. As we ride, we'll talk about cars, I'll answer your automotive questions, and we'll have some fun. That's right here Saturday morning at 8.

0: We are back. We have Brian standing on line one. How you doing, Brian? What's up?
1: Oh, this is me, Austin?
0: Yes, sir.
1: Okay, cool. The reception one. Can you hear me okay?
0: Absolutely.
1: Well, concerning this thing, you and I had maybe exchanged a message on this, an opinion about this boom over, not boom thing, your July 4th celebration in Columbia County with the tickets.
0: Mm-hmm.
1: I like to just mention something about that. When I first read that, I didn't laugh, but I wasn't overly surprised. And I like to say this, though. It frustrates me to no end to how much violence and unrest is in our society today. It really does. And I'm just going to tell you, it doesn't matter whose feelings get hurt. I don't care nothing about any color at all. People have a right to enjoy a safe and fun environment. The good people in this country better get together. They better get together. And let's not be worried about personal feelings. I know that's a lot there. I don't mean to be preaching, but I just don't have a big problem with what Columbia County is proposing with those tickets. Yeah, it does say something. And you know what? To some, it may imply something else. But the bottom line is, anybody, whether it's Richmond County, Columbia County, any other county, has the complete right to protect their citizens and provide quality, entertainment and public events and whatnot. And I just want to get that out there because it's really getting old. And
0: oh, keep in mind, hold on a second. This is not the first Columbia County public gathering where there have been incidents and concerns about crowd control. And so, the powers that be got together and said, well, how can we limit this? They had the data of who was attending the event the other night, Thunder over Evans, and they were able to break it down by county of residence. And it really is an interesting breakdown, Columbia County attendees versus Richmond County, Aiken County, and other places. And, mm-hmm. and what they decided was that the optimal crowd size is between, 13, 15,000. Beyond that, it starts getting to be unmanageable. And they had 36,000 total show up the other night. And I think the most they ever had at one time was about 27,000. So they need to whittle that down. So they decided, well, let's make it a ticketed event. This is how we control the crowd. And they made a ridiculous social media post, which, I had Scott Johnson say yesterday that the social media post they put out did not include all the information, and it looked bad because it said basically Columbia County residents are the only ones that are going to be able to apply for the tickets. He said the rest of the story is that Columbia County folks first come for them. They're first in line because it's their county. And then after they've had their pick, everybody else can do the same thing. They can apply for the tickets. And that makes far more sense. The initial announcement was Columbia County only. Well, that's not the reality. The reality is Columbia County residents, because they are Columbia County residents, do get first dibs. And that makes sense. That makes sense. So, again, all colors, all sizes, as long as you live in Columbia County, no problem. And I believe that in a very short period of time, after they open up the ticket availability, the demand will hit a point where it's slowed down and they'll say, okay, we've got 3,000 or 4,000 more slots left, what it happens to be. Richmond County, come get them. And, at this point, nothing's going to be perfect, but they will be probably in the best position to control the crowd and avoid unruliness that they've ever been in.
1: Let me make a quick point or two before I hang up.
0: Go ahead.
1: I'm okay with that. I'm okay with Richmond County putting on a fantastic, what's that, the Arts and the Hearts thing?
0: Yes.
1: I'm okay with Richmond County saying, 90% of our tickets are going to Richmond County residents, period. It's okay. I don't live in Columbia County, so I have no emotional ties to Columbia County.
0: Let me correct something real quick, Brian. Let me correct something real quick.
1: Uh-huh.
0: The tickets that go with the event in Columbia County, Thunder, not Thunder over Evans, that's some boom in the park, that will be a free ticket.
1: I understand that.
0: Arts in the Heart of Augusta is always cash money.
1: No, and, I understand
0: and so
1: that.
0: And so they've never had a problem that I know of, because most of the time when people show up and they're paying a ticket price, the vast and overwhelming majority of them are going to behave.
1: Cool for thought. Hey, I'm okay. That's a good point. But my whole point, forget the darts thing, something similar to it, to where there's no charge, it's just a nice gathering. I'm okay with Richmond County doing the same thing. My point of it is people kind of seem to be taking that personally. The county government or elected officials, whom other upper officials, have to do what's necessary on that they feel in the best interest to look out for their, you know, citizens. And with all the unrest going on and with our young folks, because we have people living with mommy and daddy up until they're 30 years old, and, you know, that they don't have a sense of responsibility knowing you're going to run home to mommy. If you get in an accident, you're going to call mommy up and she's going to come to the scene of accident and pay. So you're dealing with an irresponsible, explosive crowd anyway, and that's across the board. But I just think that we need to, the counties need to do what they feel is in their best interest. Hats off to them, and maybe Richmond County will do some things necessary, not to keep Columbia County, but let's do what's necessary to bring safe events here. You know, and I'm not taking it personal because I don't live in Columbia County, so it doesn't matter to me. You know what I mean?
0: Brian, appreciate the call. Good points. Gang, have a wonderfully safe, happy, and fun Memorial Day weekend. We will be back here Tuesday. More fun, more stuff. Take care, Augusta. We'll see you then.
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9: That bird will soon be gone. I'm Tom Rigotti, Fox News. The country's intel chief is stepping down next month, Fox's Jared Halpern reports.
10: The director of national intelligence, Tulsi Gabbard, is resigning, she says, to be with her husband, who was diagnosed with an extremely rare form of bone cancer. Gabbard says her last day is expected to be June 30th. Her tenure as DNI has been marked by declassifying millions of pages of government files on the assassinations of President Kennedy and his brother, former Attorney General Robert Kennedy. She also released files she says shows Obama administration officials politicized intelligence about Russian election interference. A former member of Congress, Gabbard ran for president as a Democrat in 2020. At the White House, Jared Halpern, Fox News.
9: Kevin Warsh has been sworn in as the 17th chair of the Federal Reserve. Fox Business Network's Connor Hanson reports at least one Fed governor does not think cutting interest rates is the best way to go.
11: Federal Reserve Governor Christopher Waller made comments shortly before that ceremony saying it would be, quote, crazy for the Fed to contemplate cuts in the near future. Central bankers say some policy firming might be appropriate if inflation persistently stays above that 2% target rate. Warsh begins his first term as the conflict in Iran puts upward pressure on prices.
9: President Trump campaigning north of New York City today in Suffern, New York, speaking in a battleground House district. Trump touting his administration's efforts of bringing prosperity back to New York State, which he says has declined under previous administrations.
12: Under the Trump administration, we're doing everything we can to bring New York back in bigger, better, stronger than ever before.
9: President Trump joining New York Congressman Mike Lawler ahead of one of the state's key midterm elections in the 17th district. America's listening to Fox News.
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9: Case against illegal immigrant Kilmar Abrego-Garcia tossed by a judge today. Abrego-Garcia's lawyers claimed that both the timing of the criminal charges and inflammatory statements about him by top Trump officials demonstrated that the prosecution was vindictive. The judge called it selective or vindictive prosecution, saying the administration would not have brought the case if Abrego-Garcia had not been returned following his mistaken deportation to El Salvador. He became a lightning rod in the debate over mass deportation. Officials in North Carolina released the 911 call made before NASCAR champion Kyle Busch died yesterday.
15: I've got an individual that's shortness of breath, very hot, thinks he's going to pass out, and has produced a little bit of blood, coughing up some blood.
9: The 41-year-old was reportedly using a race simulator when he collapsed and was rushed to a hospital. I'm Tom Rigotti. This is Fox News.

0: personal entertainment. Like, speaking of personal entertainment, the Braves and Nats will get started. The tarp is off the field. They are watering down the infield as we speak. So things are looking good so far. Of course, we'll have a weather update coming up a little bit later in the show. But first, Walt Weiss sat down with Ben Engram earlier today. Here's that conversation. It's the Walt Weiss Report.
1: Before the Braves take the field, we chat with Braves manager Walt Weiss for the latest on today's game. 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
2: Getting you ready for the Braves and the Nationals tonight. Time now for the Walt Weiss Report. And Walt, you're back home for three games. Does this kind of feel like the second city of a four-city road trip to you?
3: Yeah, it's about like that. Quick one down to Miami, quick one back here, and then right back out on the road. So, you know, there's some quirks with the schedule every year, and this is one of them. But, you know, our guys have handled all the things thrown their way, especially as it relates to the schedule.
2: Yeah, they've cleared every hurdle for sure. Been great to see. Also great to see Ronald Acuna in your lineup tonight. So he's better with a thumb today?
3: Yeah, yep. I think he got a bone bruise there and feeling better today. He could swing the bat. So, yep, he's good to go.
2: I'll tell you what, between Michael Harris and then Mauricio Dubon, as he's in the lineup batting second tonight, Drake Baldwin when he's healthy, Ozzy Albies, you've had some really good options for the two-hole right behind Ronald. That depth is there in that spot for sure, isn't it?
3: Yeah, I agree. You know, and we've had some guys moving around the lineup quite a bit, but that two hole's a big one. You know, it was a little tricky tonight because of they're having the throwing the opener. Not sure how long he's going to go, the left-handed opener. So trying to navigate that and the right-handed starter coming in behind him, I moved some things around. But you know, regardless, I think it's a good lineup. You know, even if I pick it out of a hat, I think it's going to be a good one.
2: Yeah, I think so, too. And this is something you and I have talked about before. This isn't the first time you've seen an opener this year. And I remember you and I were talking about the last time it happened. And you said, yeah, we got a meat grinder for him. And that's exactly what happened. You went out there, pounded out a bunch of hits and a bunch of runs. And I'd imagine you're feeling pretty confident in, okay, you can throw us an opener, starter, whatever. We got the lineup that's going to be able to be better than that win.
3: Yeah, I think so. You know, we got the versatility. We got the guys like I said have hit all over the lineup. We got left, right. So regardless who you throw at us, I think it's going to be tough for him.
2: You won 3 out of 4 in Miami. That was great and equally as good. Your starters went 7 innings and 6 1/3 innings in those last two. So given that you have this weekend series and then an off day on Monday, do you feel like your pen's in a really good spot for right now?
3: Yeah, I feel like our pen's in good shape. You know, still got to look at that. You know, the pen and their workload sometimes. At 30,000 feet and projections for 6 months, and you want to make sure you're not running these guys into the ground. But we've been able to give them nice resets here and there whenever we've used them, and so it's worked out well. But we're covered with length. We got Carrasco down there, who's a starter. You know, of course, Lopez and give us length. And Dylan Dodd is a multi-inning guy. So I like the way our bullpen is shaping up right now. And, of course, the 3-4-headed monster at the back end of the bullpen is always nice to have.
2: Yeah, definitely. One last question. You got Bryce Elder going tonight. Now, he's used to going deeper in games. But one thing that you and I are discussing before we started this interview is the radar and the forecast. There could be some rain. With some of those length guys that you mentioned, Carrasco, Lopez, others, in case you have a lengthy rain delay, seems like you're in pretty good shape knowing that those guys can eat up some innings.
3: Yeah, I think they protect us if there's a long delay or heck, even, you know, you go extra innings, you never know what's coming. But we've got guys that can protect us in those ways. But, yeah, I think our bullpen done a heck of a job. It's been somewhat fluid and at times unconventional with some of the starters down there, but whatever it's been effective.
2: All right, looking forward to this one tonight. Best of luck. We'll catch up with you after the game. Thank you, Walt.
3: Okay, thank you, Ben.
2: This has been the Walt Weiss Report on the Atlanta Braves Radio Network.
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1: 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When they get going, you'll get these lineups. For the Nationals, leading off is designated hitter James Wood. Batting second, the first baseman, Luis Garcia Jr. Batting third and playing third base is Curtis Meade. Batting fourth, the shortstop, C.J. Abrams. Batting fifth and playing right field is Dylan Cruz. Batting sixth and playing left field is Daylen Lyle. Batting seventh, the center fielder, Jacob Young. Drew Millis will do the catching, and he'll bat eighth. And batting ninth, the second baseman, Nassim Nunez. And on the mound, at least to begin the game, will be Richard Lovelady. For the Braves, leading off in right field, back in the lineup, didn't miss a start. That is Ronald Acuna Jr. Batting second and playing left field is Mauricio Dubon. Batting third and playing first base is Matt Olson. Batting fourth, the second baseman, Ozzie Albies. Michael Harris II will roam center field, and he'll bat fifth. Batting sixth, the third baseman, Austin Riley. Batting seventh, the designated hitter, Dominic Smith. Batting eighth and playing shortstop is Ha-Sung Kim. And batting ninth, doing the catching, is Sandy Leone, and they will be behind Bryce Elder. So, Chris, our 18-hour nightmare, the 18-hour full-on panic suffered by Braves country, worried about Ronald Acuna Jr.'s thumb, it's over.
2: Walt said something. Yeah, he said something in his pregame 5 o'clock press conference today when asked, "Hey, when did you talk to Ronnie about playing today?" He said, "I didn't." He said, "In the handshake line last night, he told me he was playing today." And I guess that was that.
1: There it is.
2: Truly, I think that was that.
1: Yeah, if you missed it yesterday, in the fifth inning, they were looking at Ronald's thumb. Kind of like they were, it almost looked like they were trying to get a splinter out. And then afterwards, it says it just hurt and it was soreness and pain. And, you know, if it was a close game, maybe something would have been different, but they took him out for precautionary reasons. Eli White came in, and now Ronald's back. No worries about him. He's batting leadoff, playing right field. So all is well in the world of Ronald Acuna Jr. But we've seen when Drake Baldwin got hurt, the designated hitter spot sort of got thrown up in a little bit of I wouldn't say it was unplanned, right? Because before the season, everybody kind of knew that Drake was going to be a designated hitter at times. I think once the season got going, it was pretty clear that Walt really wants to get him a lot of half games off because you want him to be fresh down the stretch. Now with Drake on the injured list, you see more Dom Smith and you see what Dom Smith is still capable of doing. This guy is rapidly approaching cult hero status with this team. I mean, we've seen guys that kind of come out of nowhere and fans just kind of fall in love with them. We've seen it before. We've seen it with Pablo Sandoval was that guy. Some of them have staying power. Some of them don't. Evan Gattis was that guy for a little while. It does seem like Dom Smith is that guy, at least for right now. But I love the way he talks about approaching two strike at bats. He changes his mindset completely. He doesn't step. He barely loads. He just goes out there and gets the job done.
2: Yeah, they're not me swings. That's what I'm going to go with. Dubon, not me swings. They're team swings. And it's rare. And Walt talked about Dubon. You know, what is it? Is an approach, is it a mental acuity to knowing yourself better enough, you know, well enough, where you go, I'm not going to drive myself crazy thinking I have to go deep here. My job is to put the ball in play. Dom talked about the other night when he hit the home run. I wanted to get the ball up in the air. He happened to hit a home run. Mauricio Dubon wants to hit the ball hard. With two strikes, he did it again last night. And I just want Braves fans to think about this, because there's going to be a night when it doesn't work and you go, my God, my manager just doesn't know what he's doing, because that's human nature. He took a guy out in Mike Yastrzemski who was 3-for-3 with a home run with two RBI. He put in Dubon as a pinch hitter because he liked the matchup. Dubon delivers 4 RBI coming out of your 7-hole last night from two different guys. That's hardly possible. He pinch hit for a guy who was 3-for-3 with a home run. Who made a base running play, by the way, that was heads up, not necessarily terrible, because he saw that Dom Smith was probably in all likelihood going to get bombed at the plate. Just was. Hold up, let the run score. I then give myself up. But after the run scored, Dubon, what he did by driving into is he set it up where Iglesias did not have to close the game last night. Walt talked about it. He said, in the eighth inning, 5-run lead, I go with a leverage arm. 6, I don't. If it had been 6, no Suarez. 5, Suarez. What happened then in the ninth is, I don't need my leverage arm in Iglesias. So, yeah, there's a little insight. your manager pinch hit for a guy who was 3-for-3 with a home run. And Mike Yastrzemski, human nature, in his mind's like, me? Really? You sure you're asking for the right guy to come back to the bench? I don't know if you know this. I'm 3-for-3 with a home run.
1: Do you look at the scorebook? You see what I did?
2: And two RBI. But you don't act that way, because if you're going to play as a group of 26 and we're going to be happy about who these guys are, then you look and you go, the manager played a matchup that he liked. It worked. Mike Yastrzemski's got no beef with this.
1: Yeah. I think that's what I love about this team, is they are very selfless. And look, I think the Braves way, the professionalism that exists in the clubhouse and has existed for a long time, it's real. It's there for a reason. And you're not, generally speaking, with this team, you're not going to have a lot of guys who would be frustrated and outwardly vocal about a situation like that. And if there are a few of those guys, they get gone really quickly. They don't hang around that clubhouse because the Braves just simply don't put up with that kind of stuff. But it's one thing to, you know, sort of act like you don't care, but this team, they really don't care. Like if Mike Yastrzemski goes 3-for-3 and sits down, let's go get a win. I'm sure he's not thrilled about it, but the joy of winning, knowing that you're still being put in positions to succeed almost all the time, is awesome.
2: The luxury to think you have a better matchup on a night when a guy's 3-for-3 with a home run and two sticks. The luxury that you have an ability to say, I've got a guy who could do that maybe better. A lot of teams don't. And a lot of teams don't think about pushing the button when you go 3-for-3. How the hell do I pinch hit for him?
1: Yeah.
2: Well, you wouldn't, because you'd have to answer to that postgame. If it doesn't work out, God forbid you blow the lead, you just lose the game, or it gets a little bit wonky, you have to answer to it. Walt Weiss doesn't mind answering to it.
1: Yeah.
2: He just doesn't. This is the way I'm going to manage. What he just said today about 5-run lead versus 6-run lead, leverage guy, non-leverage guy, he in his mind, now, baseball can crap all over your idea, like boxing, but he's got a plan to get punched in the face. But if you know your plan going in, if you know what you want, yeah, things are going to change. There's fluidity in the game. But at least you have a conviction as to why you do something. If you have a conviction as to why you do something, you'll sit there on the nights that you blow a 3-game lead and you will answer every question, because that's how you manage.
1: And the folks who do who have typically picked apart those decisions from managers, I think there was the small pocket of fans who were disappointed with Walt Weiss being promoted to the manager spot this offseason. I think would look at his record in Colorado and say, oh, it wasn't that successful, and then say, okay, we're just kind of doing regurgitation.

0: Well, eyeballs and heartbeats I'm really big on, and the ability to say, this is what I know in my heart I need to do, work or not work. And that makes it easier to go to the post-game press conference.
1: Yeah.
0: So I'm really happy in a lot of different ways that this team is winning. I'm happy that the guy's the manager. There are going to be moments. And again, they're going to drop 7 out of 10. It's just going to happen at some point. And if anybody at that point says, well, I can't believe he managed this way. No, only say that if he manages differently than the way he managed to get these wins.
1: Correct.
0: I don't like the word choke in sports. The only thing that's a choke to me, you only use that word, use it like a manhole cover, not a nickel. A choke to me is when you do something different than the way that you've done it. And it screams that you went against what it is you do. That's not in baseball, but there's a lot of free throw shooters and putters. There's a guy that you just go, wait, that's not him. Not because he physically made a mistake,
1: right?
0: But because he mentally didn't do what he's done before this.
1: Right. He didn't trust himself, and as a result, failed, went with whatever he was doing. That's 100% right. We'll take a break. When we come back, we'll talk a little bit about these Nationals because they allow a lot of runs, but Chris, they score a lot of runs too. We'll talk about them next. Braves and Nats, they're on deck. 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

0: Rolling along here on the Ford Leadoff Show, Barrett Salee and Chris Domino with you. Braves and Nats first pitch, 7:15 across the street at Truist Park. And Chris, this Nats team, we did see them, what, about 3 weeks ago up in Washington. It's sort of the same story with these guys. They can score a lot, but they will give up a lot of runs. It starts with James Wood at the top of the order. We saw him, especially against that, against J.R. Ritchie, the first batter of the game, the first batter that J.R. Ritchie ever saw, hit a home run. But then also, C.J. Abrams has 10 homers and 42 RBIs. I mean, these are some guys that if you get lazy with this lineup, the guys like Luis Garcia, Dalen Lyle, they can jump up out of nowhere and get you.
1: Yeah, you don't lead Major League Baseball 30%+ into the season and runs scored by not being a team that can drive in runs. I think it's four guys over 25 RBI that haven't hit 30 yet, but then you have a couple of guys, including a 42, coming into tonight. So the numbers do add up. How they do it's a little bit different. They need to get on base. Don't help them. Don't walk people. Play again. I say it again. Play good defense. Make sure that Bryce Elder doesn't have to add to his pitch count or extend an inning or give up a couple of runs because you didn't play good defense. This team wants to capitalize on a mistake. They don't want to make any of their own. It's really interesting. I gave the payroll 267 and 92. That's up here, sixth best in baseball, 27th best in baseball. They don't have a $10 million player on this team. And it's really hard to believe. Well, you go, they spend $92 million. But, yeah, they don't have one guy who's a $10 million player. And, okay, they're a good baseball team in the sense that take what you pay, or are you competing at that level? They are. 500 baseball team with the 27th best payroll in the game will tell you that they're doing work.
0: Yeah.
1: Just don't let them do it here, and don't get beat by the things you're supposed to be better. Like down in Miami, three solo home runs was a lot more than I thought they were going to hit off Spencer Strider. But we hit home runs as well. Don't lose the home run battle one more time this weekend.
0: Yeah, especially tonight, because and we'll preview the pitching matchup here in just a bit. But the guy who's going to see a chunk of the action today, he does like to give up the home runs. Just a few of them. We'll talk about that after the break, but also we will talk about the Braves pitcher Bryce Elder. It'll be our strong arm pitching segment. We'll do it next. 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
1: 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You'll get Bryce Elder on the mound for the Braves. You'll get Richard Lovelady / Miles Michaelis on the mound for the Nationals. Let's break it down.
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1: All right, Chris, it is Richard Lovelady who will get the ball, to at least to start. He is a relief pitcher. He's been with the Nationals and Mets this season with the Kennesaw State. He's played in 13 games, 2 starts, and 3 saves with the Nats, so he's done a little bit of everything in his new home.
2: Well, he's from Georgia, went to Kennesaw State, as we said. He was drafted in 2016. Well, I'm not telling you this is a record, but if you go and you want to do a little bit of a deeper dive, down, scroll. Granted free agency 5 times. If you look at his transactions list on his baseball reference page, 20 transactions. 20. He was, by the way, the Braves had him for a second back in 2023. He was purchased by the Braves from the Royals, waived by the Braves to go sign with Oakland. It's 20 transactions. As a 30-year-old guy who has thrown, make sure that I get this right, 20 transactions to throw 131 innings in his career. That ratio, 20 transactions to 131 total innings in his career, is a phenomenal number. 7 different teams, by the way, in case you're keeping score at home.
1: What do you call Eddie Murray, have glove, will travel? Same thing with Jack Morris. This is sort of the other end, the non-superstar end.
2: He has started 2 games in his career, and they've both been with Washington this year. Because it's kind of a starter, but not really. Yeah. How do I know? Let's see. Innings pitched, 1 1 1/3. 2. Wow, he went crazy with 2 back in, May 9th. Yeah, so this is it. This is one of those why you wonder why you give up some runs, why you need to score runs. With all due respect to him and Michaelis, who's going to come in after him, this is not a great way to start ball games.
1: No, it's not. You mentioned Miles Michaelis is scheduled to come in and be the bolt guy. 37 years old, 6'4", 230. He's 1-3 and has a 6.91 ERA this year. 4-seamer, sinker, slider, curveball. He's been around forever. He does get a lot of ground balls. However, he has given up 11 home runs this year. That's tied for 6 most in baseball.
2: I'll also give you this. It's 13 innings pitched. Listen to these numbers. He struck out 14. He's walked 10. So a strikeout-to-walk ratio is not very good. If you want to look at a whip, I really don't care, but it's a 1-3. At the 1-4, actually. At the end of the day, I don't know which one is going to be good, but it's hard to get 2 guys with these types of numbers right now to be good. I'm going to swing open the gate on purpose, and I'm going to ask 2 guys against one of the best teams, if not truly the best team in baseball, to be good. 2 entities who don't look like they have the overall capability to have me have faith that both guys are going to get it right tonight.
1: The opener thing, I just don't understand at this point. We talked about it when we played the Rockies, how Chase Dolander had to come in the end of the first inning, down 2 runs, through no fault of his own.
2: Now, that guy's different than Michaelis, because Michaelis should be able to handle it. By the way, Dolander got hurt, because like we said, of course he was going to get hurt, because everybody was so excited to have him in Colorado. He got hurt. Michaelis should be able to handle a 2-0 deficit, because quite honestly, he might have given up to himself. I mean, I don't want to be a jerk about it. But he's been around a long time, and this is sort of the end of the road for him. So you do whatever it is they tell you to do. They're trying to shake it up for him to create a reason why maybe he gets out of whatever funk it is to start a baseball game. I get it. It's the problem is, against the best team in baseball, I'm asking 2 guys to be good, not 1.
1: If you don't trust him to start the game, I don't know why you would trust him to come in. I don't know why you would trust him at all, but that's just neither here nor there. The whole opener thing is weird to me, but you're right. I mean, they're trying to make him feel comfortable, but at 37, you should probably know yourself enough to get into a situation when you're a starter to at least try something different if you know
2: what's
1: not working.
2: Well, the problem is he's not the same pitcher. And how do I know that he went from $18 million to $2.5 million as a free agent this year on a 1-year deal with Washington? That's not a crime.
1: No.
2: You know, you're looking for a veteran guy. I talked to Tony Diaz, one of the Braves coaches today. I know why he's there, but there's going to be a moment where they're going to have to say what I say all the time. Don't you have a 23-year-old who you can give these starts to?
1: Yeah.
2: That's a real thing. It might not be to start. You're a 500 team. Maybe you can get something out of him. Maybe there's a little juice in a lemon. But at a certain point, you better have somebody in your minor league system, or you better be able to acquire somebody at 23 or 24 who's supposed to get those starts.
1: Yeah.
2: That's the reality of the game. I got to get guys better. There's a certain point when guys go, that's who they are. They're not going to get better.
1: Yeah.
2: He can pop on a night, but he's not going to be better over the course of a season.
1: No, there's no way. Bryce Elder has been good all season and certainly has had many of those moments where he's popped one or two or 10 times. 4-2 with 2.01 ERA, 20 walks and 56 strikeouts. Remember last time out, 8 innings, 7 hits, 3 earned runs, no walks and 3 strikeouts in that loss to the Red Sox. That was one of his best games, and yet he still earned the loss. But this guy, I mean, Bryce is pitching to his all-star form back in 2023. This is probably better than that, and he credits a lot of this to being a more complete pitcher, knowing where to attack, how to attack. He has gone with a different sort of changeup this year, a spike changeup. So, I mean, I think Bryce has matured to a point where what we've seen for the first 2 months of the season, it's not a farce. It's not a facade. This is who Bryce is now.
2: Well, if you want to go back to Walt Weiss, Bryce is real. It's 3 simple words. Should be a T-shirt. Maybe it is somewhere in the deep bowels of the building.
1: I'm sure it is.
2: I really like Sandy Leon behind the plate because I brought it up to Walt today. I said, have you ever seen many guys who do something so well and are so respected that the other part of their game, which is not good, it's not historically good, it's not commercially good, it's not financially good, it's not emotionally great at times. How good do you have to be to still be a guy that you pick up the phone and go, I'm glad that guy's here?
1: Yeah.
2: That's how they feel. They're glad. They're extremely happy that this guy is here. So that's good news because he is so respected and does the job that he's asked to do. Be behind the plate, get a guy out of trouble, figure out when to go out, figure out when to leave him alone. All those things, Sandy Leon, again, it was reiterated today. There haven't been many better at this job in baseball. You overlooked the 207 lifetime average, and 207's a wish at this point in his life, but you want him here and you're happy he's here.
1: He hasn't hit over 200 since 2017.
2: And he has a job.
1: And he has.
2: And everybody that offered him the job was happy to do it.
1: If you don't hit over 200 for 2 years, usually you don't have a job anymore. We're approaching 9.
2: Well, again, veteran presence who's not just, again, an old guy.
1: Yeah.
2: He can call a game, get a guy. I think the word he used was mud. If a guy gets in mud, Sandy Leon knows how to get you out of mud.
1: Yeah.
2: And everybody that's thrown to him has said, I'm really happy the guy's behind him.
1: Yep, we are happy to have him. There's no doubt about that. Happy to see the tarp is off the field. They're striping the field. Anytime, Chris, you see the stripes going on the field, that means the grounds crew pretty confident, at least for the near future. So we are going to have baseball, looks like anyway. Let's get a check of our weather from the Fox 5 Storm Team and Jonathan Stacey.
3: 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While sunshine may be peeking through at the start of the game, there is an opportunity for scattered storms that could be severe to pass by the stadium before the game comes to an end. 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
1: Thank you very much, Jonathan. Don't put that evil on us, though. We have 2 more days of this, and the weather doesn't look very good over the next couple of days here in Atlanta. So hopefully we get this one in. Things are looking good, at least for now. We'll get our keys to the game coming up on the other side of the break. He's Chris Domino, and I'm Barrett Salee. 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
1: Welcome back. Barrett Salee and Chris Domino with you. Big crowd at Truist Park. It's Cowboy Hat Day at Truist Park. A lot of fans in line. The Hawaiian shirt last week and the cowboy hat this week.
2: This is a winner.
1: I didn't realize the clothing item days were as big as they are, because the Hawaiian shirt last week and then this cowboy hat, fans were everywhere.
2: I can also tell you, weather be damned, because I saw five trucks, not on a Thursday, five trucks today in Power Alley, which is a little area right here in the Battery where you get your beer, food, wine deliveries. Mm-hmm. And there were five trucks early this morning, which tells me they must believe this holiday weekend, even with no game on Monday, it's going to be a good time here at the Battery.
1: That is the official way to test crowds, to gauge what the weekend will be like, is the beer truck test.
2: Yeah. And this was beer, wine, and food. And there were definitely some food deliveries going on, but it was five trucks. Everybody was, hey, good to see you. Hey, good to see you, too. Everybody have a great weekend. All right. Five trucks is a big number.
1: Certainly more exciting than the electrical fire we had on the sign out front last week. That's neither here nor there. That was an interesting day. 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We mentioned Miles Michaelis last segment. 11 home runs this year. He will be the bolt guy. Let's just play long ball. This team gives up a ton of runs. They give up a ton of runs. The bats are booming. Austin Riley's starting to get going. Michael Harris, the second three home runs in over the last two games. Whoever wins the home run battle wins this series, and I've got a big thought that it's going to be the Braves. I just think if you win the home run battle against this team, they got no shot.
2: Yeah, I don't do it very often, but I've gone to that well a couple of times. There are certain teams that you should, again, make it a little bit easier for yourself. Play your brand of ball. Your brand of ball is you out slug. Your brand of ball is also, by the way, close and late. It'll be interesting to see who's available over the next couple of days. Walt did say he thought about Lopez last night in a two-inning situation. Did not happen. He went with Suarez. He is available to go, perhaps even multi-innings tonight or at some point this weekend. The home run thing for me, against the right team. This is like the right team.
1: Yes.
2: Just make your life a little bit easier by showing them that anything you can do when it comes to that, I can do at least a little bit better. This team is certainly built for that.
1: You mentioned close and late. The Braves in one-run games, 4-4, but 1-2, 10-7, and comeback wins, 17-9, and get this, last at-bat wins, 8-2.
2: Yeah, that's what they do as well, if not better than anybody in baseball. Yep. There were teams, I think this team might have played 15 one-run games. I think I looked at it yesterday trying to do some prep. I think it's 15 one-run games, which is it's a really good number. There's probably five teams that have played more. But they're playing these types of games because they can't hit the 3-run home run quite as often as some other teams.
1: Yeah.
2: And again, I look to it, $92 million payroll, 500 baseball team. Return on investment is good.
1: Yeah.
2: The problem is they're going to have to be better than 500 to go to the postseason, because that's 81 wins.
1: They're also going to start have to paying guys like James Wood and C.J. Abrams. Those guys are going to start getting some paychecks very soon.
2: They used to pay, though. You know, again, this team used to have payroll. I mean, this team really did used to have payroll. I'm assuming they'll go back to it again. They're just trying to find out what it is they have. How good is our manager? How good is the way that we want to manage baseball games and manage our system? Butera, I think he was hired at 33 years old.
1: Yeah.
2: I mean, I think he was 33 years old. They must have a plan. They're going to try to enact as much as they can year one without big name guys.
1: They're doing fine. I mean, they're doing fine. There's no doubt about that. We're going to try to be fine when we play our prize picks of the day. We'll do that next. This is the Ford Leadoff Show on the Atlanta Braves Radio Network.
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1: 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Bryce Elder, more than 4.5 strikeouts. Matt Olson, at least one walk. And James Wood, at least one hit. That's 5X. Bryce, more than 4.5 strikeouts. Matt, at least a walk. James Wood, at least a hit.
2: Okay. I don't even know if they're giving you a Michaelis thing because he's not starting this game.
1: They probably will
2: not do that. I will look at, I'm going to go back to the Dominic Smith well again.
1: All right.
2: I just think, again, 1.5 hits, runs, RBI. I just think he's a solid play at this point, putting the ball in play. We know about the at-bats. 8-pitch at-bat, 4-pitch at-bat, you know, 220, 221, who cares at this point? He just wants to put the ball in play.
1: And he's done a good job of that, there's no doubt. Before we finish things up, let's pause it 10 seconds for station identification on the Atlanta Braves Radio Network.
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1: All right, let's get this series started out on the right foot. 14-1-1 in series this year. You know what? Let's go ahead and start it off on the right foot. Let's try to make it 15-1-1.
2: It's really strange that after 13 days, your day off's going to come on Memorial Day.
1: That is
2: which is
1: so
2: normally
1: weird.
2: I'm sure there's a lot of people who like to go to a baseball game with the day off and everything. So it is a little bit strange, but you will get the day off before you do go on the road once again.
1: Yeah, afternoon game Sunday, off day Monday, night game on Tuesday. So a little bit of a break for all of us here, including us here in the studio, which is always nice. For all of us here at the Braves Radio Network, and that includes Chris Thames and Joe Virgin making things work behind the glass. Across from me is Chris Domino. I'm Barrett Salee. Braves and Nationals, game one, next.
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0: crack of the first bat to the final out, this Atlanta Braves club has been relentless.
1: And he lets it fly high and deep to right field. Chop house bound, 3-0 Braves.
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1: Ozzie hits one well to deep right field. That's heading back to the chop house. At the wall now, Casey, and it's gone!
0: Atlanta Braves baseball on the Braves Radio Network is brought to you by the original Louisiana hot sauce, Bayou Sub, your local Ford dealers, proud partner of your Atlanta Braves, the Home Depot, 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
2: Good evening, everybody, and welcome into Atlanta Braves baseball. Tonight from Truist Park in Atlanta, Georgia. It's game one in a series of three between the Braves and the Nationals. On the mound for the Braves tonight, right-hander Bryce Elder, who'll be opposed by the lefty Richard Lovelady as he's the opener for the Nationals. Great to have you with us alongside Darren O'Day and our producer-engineer Jonathan Chadwick. Ben Ingram here with you. Darren, the first hurdle we have to clear is the weather tonight. It's been raining off and on throughout Atlanta. Had a pretty good shower about an hour or so ago, and we just got to cross our fingers because we could be dodging the rain all night long.
3: Yeah, absolutely. You're just hoping to get these games in, right? We got pretty grim forecast here coming up for if you're concerned about baseball, which if you're listening to us, you probably are. Now, it's going to be great for my flowers and my vegetables, and you know, we got an El Nino coming, Ben, so we need to just tank up some water in our reservoirs. So not all bad, but yeah, we're focusing on baseball here tonight.
2: Yeah, Braves have won three straight, coming off a really good trip down to Miami, took 3 of 4. Whenever we do say play ball and they're out there and there's no rain, it's going to be a tough night for these pitchers. These are two teams that hit the ball a lot. Now, the Braves seem to be up to the challenge. Statistically, the Braves have been amongst the best on the mound as well. Nationals, not so much. So we're expecting a lot of runs in this series.
3: Yeah, you know, just looking at these numbers, preparing for this game, it's hard to believe that any offense could score more runs per game than the Braves, because the Braves have been so good and so dynamic this season. But the Nats have done it. And, you know, they have a lot of good, young, talented players, and that's a result of many years of losing and high draft picks and really these guys all coming of age. And they certainly are going to hit. You know, we played a four-game series up there against them last month, and every game was a high-scoring affair. The least runs in any of those games was 9. So you're going to see some action. I think it'll be a great series for fans to come watch, because there will be a lot of hits and a lot of runs scored.
2: Yeah, there were 16 home runs in that series up in D.C. when last time we saw the Nationals. How about this? Here's a good number for you. 3 is the magic number for the Braves. The Braves are a major league best 34-5 when they score at least 3 runs this season. I think that bodes really well for this series.
3: Yeah, you set that apart against the Nats. I'd love to see what they do when they score 3 runs. They probably have a losing record. But the Braves have been so good at pitching, and that's going to be another thing to watch here. You know, what wins, good pitching or good hitting? Because the Braves are the number one ranked pitching staff in the major leagues by ERA. So it'll be a really nice challenge for some guys that are doing a great job on the mound for the Braves.
2: Yeah, and Elder's one of those guys. He's been great. The bullpen comes in good shape as well. When we come back, I'll introduce you to the starting lineups for both teams. Right after that, we'll get to the first pitch, we hope. Braves and the Nationals tonight on the Atlanta Braves Radio Network.
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0: Back at the ballpark, getting you ready for Game 1 in this series of three between the Braves and the Nationals. Time now for the starting lineups powered by Georgia Power, the official electric energy partner of the Atlanta Braves. We'll start off with the visitors from Washington. The Nationals come in with a record of 25-26. They're in third place in the East, 10 games back of the Braves. They're managed by Blake Butera, and he will lead it off tonight with his DH, James Wood. He comes in with 13 home runs this year. Hitting second, first baseman Louis Garcia, and batting third, third baseman Curtis Meade. Batting cleanup, shortstop C.J. Abrams. He has 42 RBIs. That's tied with Matt Olson for the best in the league. He'll be followed by right fielder Dylan Cruz, who hits fifth. Batting sixth, left fielder Dalen Lyle. Batting seventh for the Nationals, center fielder Jacob Young. Batting eighth, switch hitting catcher Drew Millis. Batting ninth, it's the second baseman Nassim Nunez. And on the mound as an opener, left-hander Dickey Lovelady. He's 2-2 with a 2.61 ERA. We might see him for an inning or two. Eventually, it'll be Miles Michaelis out there, but Richard Lovelady will be out there to get the game going. So once again for the Nats, it's Wood, Garcia, Meade, Abrams, Cruz, Lyle, Young, Millis, Nunez, and Lovelady on the mound. Now for Walt Weiss's Braves. Braves have won three straight, best record in the league at 35 up and 16 down. Braves have a 9.5-game lead over Philadelphia in the East, and Walt Weiss will lead it off tonight with his right fielder, Ronald Acuna Jr. Batting second, the left fielder, Mauricio Dubon, and hitting third, first baseman, Matt Olson. Hitting cleanup, second baseman, Ozzie Albies. Batting fifth, the man who homered twice at Miami yesterday, center fielder, Michael Harris. Following Michael and batting sixth, it's the third baseman, Austin Riley. Hitting seventh for the Braves, the DH, Dominic Smith. Batting eighth, shortstop Ha-Sung Kim. Batting ninth, switch-hitting catcher Sandy Leon. And on the mound for the Braves, he's been one of the best the Braves have had this year, right-hander Bryce Elder. He's 4-2 with a 2.01 ERA. So again for the Braves, Acuna, Dubon, Olson, Albies, Harris, Riley, Smith, Kim, Leon, and Elder on the mound. When we come back, they'll all be on the field. Braves of the Nats coming up on the Atlanta Braves Radio Network.
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0: Well, the question all afternoon was, will we start on time? The answer is yes. We've seen the rain push on through here. Maybe some more showers later on this evening, but we're good to go for this game tonight and starting on time here in Atlanta. 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The field looks terrific. And the Braves are actually spilling out of that first base dugout right now and taking the field. They come out on a Friday night wearing their red uniform tops, white pants, navy lettering, navy numerals outlined in white, Braves across the chest on top of the tomahawk. Meanwhile, the Nationals are wearing their navy blue uniforms, navy tops, gray pants, white lettering outlined in red, red numerals outlined in white, and Nationals across the chest in cursive. Folks, cash in on the baseball action with Prize Picks, the official daily fantasy sports partner of the Atlanta Braves. 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Behind the plate calling balls and strikes is Tom Hanahan. First base umpire and crew chief is Ron Culpa. The second base umpire is Brock Ballew. And the third base umpire is Scott Barry. Here's the leather for Atlanta. Matt Olson is at first base. Ozzie Albies is at second. Ha-Sung Kim is at shortstop. And Austin Riley is at third base. In the outfield for the Braves, Mauricio Dubon playing catch in left. Michael Harris on patrol in center. Ronald Acuna out there in right field. The catcher is Sandy Leon. And on the mound, the 27-year-old right-hander Bryce Elder just turned 27 on Tuesday. 6'2", 220 from Decatur, Texas. He's been great this year. 10 starts, 4-2 with a 2.01 ERA. In his last turn, he was an unfortunate loser. He went 8 innings in the game, gave up just 3 runs, didn't walk a soul, scattered 7 hits, but gave up a home run late and took the loss of that game. But as I mentioned, 10 previous starts for Elder. He's allowed 2 earned runs or fewer in 7 of the 10, and he hasn't allowed more than 3 earned runs in any start this season. He has been sharp, and he'll face James Wood, Louis Garcia, and Curtis Meade here in the top of the first inning. It's also country and western night. That's the theme of the ballpark tonight. The gate giveaway, Braves straw cowboy hats, and lots of those on the heads of fans tonight. And now for the ball game. First pitch, a called strike, and we're underway right on time at 7:15 Eastern and 6:15 Central. And they're telling us 73 degrees. James Wood takes a called strike. The time of the first pitch is brought to you by Schumann Farms. Look for real sweet brand Vidalia onions from Schumann Farms in a store near you. Bryce way ahead, and the 0-2 on the way to Wood. Just missed the inside corner, showed him a slider. What are these Nationals hitters going to see out of Bryce?
1: Well, Bryce has a very deep arsenal, and that's what makes him so challenging to hit. It's a deep bag of tricks.
0: 1-2 to Wood, and he just missed with a sinker.
1: Yeah, that's that free sinker he likes to throw into lefties to get that looking strikeout. Also, doubled his usage of his four-seamer this year, added the cutter. The slider is great as usual, and improved his changeup as well.
0: 2-2 pitch. Take a hike. Got him on a slider. Just froze Wood. He's their best power hitter. And he was just turned into a statue in the left-hand batter's box. One down. That's also our Gas South bringing the heat strikeout, just like Bryce. Gas South is bringing the heat with no deposits, no hidden fees, and simple natural gas rates.
1: What an at-bat there. Didn't even take his bat off the shoulder. Just spectating.
0: One down for Luis Garcia. That'll take a called strike. Bryce on the attack. We've seen that all year, haven't we?
1: Yeah, actually. When Bryce is really good, he's attacking that zone, making these hitters uncomfortable, using a very fast pace to keep the pressure on the hitters.
0: 0-1 pitch to Garcia. Ground ball to first. Matt's on the other end. He's got it. Tosses to Elder. He's there. And two down in the inning. 3-1 put out. Two down. I mentioned how Bryce has not allowed more than 3 earned runs in any start this year. You could take it further than that. If you go back to last season, he has allowed more than 3 earned runs in a start just once in his last 17 starts. So he really tapped into something. He's gotten sharper and sharper this year. Curtis Meade takes a first pitch strike.
1: He's always had good body control, good command, and a good understanding of the strike zone. He just added some good stuff on top of that. Now he's been dominating.
0: 0-1 to Meade. Swung on and tipped into the middle of Leon. Nothing in two. Braves have gone 6-4 in Elder's 10 starts this year, and this is his second start versus the Nats this season. He beat the Nationals in D.C. back on April 20th. Went 6 2/3 of an inning, gave up 4 runs, 3 earned, and the Braves won 9-4. 0-2 to Meade. Ground ball up the middle, past a diving Ha-Sung Kim, and that rolls across the grass of center field. And it's a 2-out single out of Curtis Meade. Keeps the inning alive for the Nationals.
1: You can see that Elder's frustrated there. You know, pitcher advantage count there. 0-2, he's trying to go up with a fastball and just leaves that four-seamer middle away. You know, you got him in the corner, right? He's wobbling. You just got to knock him out. Bryce just missed his location there.
0: So now C.J. Abrams climbing in. Abrams has been a really good hitter this season, batting .297, 42 RBIs, tied for the league lead. And Abrams, an Atlanta native, takes a ball inside. C.J. Abrams tied with three others for the major league lead with 42 RBIs. One of those men he's tied with is over there at first base and Matt Olson. 1-0 pitch. Abrams clocks it deep but fouled on the right field line, hooking into the seats at a 1-1 count. Really peculiar number on these Nationals. While they're one game under 500 for the season at 25 wins and 26 losses, they are 10-16 at home. They're 15-10 on the road. And a big part of that because of C.J. Abrams. 1-1, a little bit low and outside. In fact, Abrams in 24 road games this season is batting .349. So he's really enjoyed packing a suitcase this year and getting out of D.C. Two balls and a strike on Abrams. Pitch from Elder. That'll be fouled back 2-2. Abrams has put up good numbers in his career versus Elder, so certainly Bryce is cautious here. Abrams is 6-16 in 20 career plate appearances versus Elder. That's a .375 average. Runner at first, two down, no score in the top of the first inning. 2-2 and a ground ball right into Kim's glove. He loads and throws, gets the out at first base, and the Nats are finished in the top of the first inning. No runs, one hit, no errors, and a man left. We go to the bottom of the first inning. Nationals nothing, and the Braves coming up when we come back.
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0: Into the bottom of the first inning, it's a scoreless game. It'll be Acuna, Dubon, and Olsen facing Georgia native Richard Lovelady. They'll be the opener tonight for the Nationals. In fact, they already have Miles Michaelis tossing in their bullpen. So expecting an inning out of this left-hander from Hinesville, Georgia. 30-year-old lefty, ready to go to work. Pitch on the way to Ronald Acuna, and that's taken for a called strike. Here's the leather for Washington. Luis Garcia at first base. Nassim Nunez is at second. C.J. Abrams is the shortstop, and Curtis Meade is at third. Tell you about their outfielders after the 0-1. Ronald fouls it off by the Braves dugout. Nothing in two. Daylon Lyle is in left field for the Nationals. Jacob Young is in center. Dylan Cruz, the right fielder. The catcher is Drew Millis. And on the mound, Richard Lovelady. 6 feet tall, 185-pound lefty. Here's the 0-2 pitch. Little bit up and in, 1-2. What do you think it's like for these hitters, especially the top of the order, getting ready for two different pitchers?
1: Yeah, it's certainly the pregame scouting meeting focused more on what we'll call the bulk pitcher, Miles Michaelis, a traditional starting role.
0: 1-2 pitch, and Acuna takes a ball high.
1: I love Lady's been in a division, started with the Mets, and, you know, he's been with these Nats this season, so they're somewhat familiar with him. You know, the opener was the strategy, took the league by storm a few years back, and a few of the teams still employ that.
0: 2-2 pitch, and Acuna spoils it foul. That was a fastball, 93.
1: You know, it's an interesting strategy. You don't see the Braves do it all that often. But, yeah, the Nats and the Rays are two teams that still do it quite a bit.

0: So sing Love Lady here, and then it'll be Miles Michaelis. Yeah, this national team just trying to figure out anything they can to get any kind of consistency on the mound. I guess you could make the case they've been consistently bad. That's not the kind of consistency they're looking for. One down for Mauricio Dubon. First pitch on the way to Mauricio. Ground ball, hot shot down the left field line. Right on past the lunging Curtis Meade at third. Heading for second, Dubon. Up with it, Lyle. Fires to the bag. Head first dive, and he's safe. Double out of Dubon, hustling out of the box and able to just beat the throw out of Lyle.
1: I feel like nobody works the baselines better than Mauricio Dubon. He's always, his extra base hits tend to favor those baselines. We've seen him shoot at the right here, jumping on a pitch from Lovelady and yanking it down the left field line for two.
0: I don't care what the situation is, where we are in the game. He comes to the plate, you're on the edge of your seat because who knows what he's about to do.
1: Yeah, he's a fun player to watch.
0: He's at second for Matt Olson, left-on-left matchup. Lovelady set right at the letters, and the offering on the way. Olson, big swing, fouls it off into the second level along the third baseline, nothing and one. Talking about the Nats as a pitching unit. Yes, they're hitting the ball very well. First in runs, fourth in hits, first in doubles, seventh in homers. But they have really been through it on the mound. Nothing and one on Matt Olson, and he'll punch one out to the left side. Gloved halfway between second and third by Meade, and he fires over to first base for the out. Dubon moves second to third, and he's over there at third base with two down.
1: A good base running there by Dubon. Generally, the rule is if you're a runner at second, you only advance if the ball is to your left. Well, that ball was to Dubon's right, but it was hit so slowly, he knew he had time that Curtis Meade had to come forward to field it. Now a pass ball scores him.
0: And that's something to keep an eye on because no team in baseball has more wild pitches this year than the Nationals. Ozzy Albies takes a called strike. The Nationals are 29th in baseball out of 30 teams in team ERA. They've allowed the second most hits. They've allowed the most runs of any team in baseball. Almost 6 runs per game opponents are averaging versus the Nationals. 0-1, chopper to short, that'll be taken by Abrams, and he throws over to first base, and the Braves strand Dubon at third base. So that ends the bottom of the first. Braves get a double, but nothing more. We go to the top of the second, no score.
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Alongside Darren O'Day and our producer-engineer Jonathan Chadwick, Ben Ingramier with you. Game one of this series between the Braves and the Nationals. We're scoreless into the top of the second. And it'll be 5, 6, and 7 in the order for Blake Butera's Nationals. He's the youngest manager in Major League Baseball. His team comes in with a record of 25-26. First pitch, ground ball to the left of Kim. He glides left, gloves, and triggers over to

0: first base. That's a nice play. And for Kim, who looked a little bit rusty those first few games at short, I'd say yesterday and today, he's looked like a well-oiled machine. That was a slick play.
1: Yeah, he sure has. That ball was 106 off the bat. And Kim, what stands out to me about his fielding ability is his lateral quickness. You know, that was three really quick steps to get himself in position to field that ball and throw the runner out.
0: One out for Dalen Lyle. Left-handed hitting left fielder, batting 269 on the year. Got some pop with seven homers. And Bryce Elder goes to work. His first pitch swung on and missed. The original Louisiana hot sauce keeps the flavor bases loaded with three simple ingredients: peppers, vinegar, and salt. And flavor that always hits is exactly why the original Louisiana hot sauce is the official hot sauce of the Atlanta Braves. 0-1 is high. That's Louisiana Hot. Buy you some. Blake Butera, 33-year-old manager of the Nationals. There's the 1-1 pitch on the way. That'll be swung on, fouled off. 33, how about that for a major league manager?
1: That's hard to believe. I mean, a lot of teams, at least when I was playing, I played till I was 40. So I would have been a good bit older than him if he was my manager.
0: One ball and two strikes on Lyle. Here it is from Elder. Ground ball to first, take it on one bounce by Matt Olson. He steps on the bag, and two down the inning. Lots of ground outs here early.
1: Yeah, Bryce is really attacking tonight, and we love that. You know, Bryce's last start, he was able to go eight innings, and the Braves needed that because they had a tired bullpen against the Red Sox. If he keeps this pace up, he might be looking at eight, possibly more. He has thrown a complete game against these Nats.
0: That was 4 years ago. He threw that complete game. This is his 90th Major League appearance. Jacob Young takes a first pitch strike. Elder in his career, 28 wins, 26 losses, a 4.25 ERA. He's been an All-Star once. And he's making his eighth career appearance versus the Nationals. 0-1 fouled back. In his career versus Washington, 3-2, a 3.18 ERA. And like I mentioned, he went into the seventh inning against them back on April 20th in D.C. Braves won that game. And Bryce got the win. Former fifth-round selection in 2020 out of the University of Texas. No score, top of the second. Oh, two pitch. Bounced a changeup. Just did clip the back corner of the plate. Make it a 1-2 count on Young. He's a speedster. Got to keep him off the base paths. This is a Nationals team that will swipe some bags. Here's the 1-2 pitch. Little bit low and outside. Check swing didn't go. Nationals scoring a ton of runs. Like I mentioned, first in Major League Baseball in runs scored. First in doubles, sixth in steals, fourth in slugging. 2-2, a little bit low with a slider. Not a bad idea in a 3-2 count. These Nats just wrapped up a four-game series against the Mets at home. They split those four. 3-2 pitch, and Young is done. He swings and misses at a sinker. And a strikeout number two for Elder. It's a 1-2-3 inning. We go to the bottom of the inning, no score.
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7: 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And the accounts and descriptions of this game may not be disseminated without the express written consent of the Atlanta Braves.

0: scoreless.
1: Still scoreless as we head into the home half of the second. As expected, Richard Lovelady, the opener, just goes one inning, surrendering that one hit, a double to Mauricio Dubon, and no runs. On to pitch the bulk of the game, right-hander Miles Mikolas.
2: First pitch on the way to Harris, and a called strike. Well, you got a guy who gives up a lot of homers, and Mikolas, and a team that hits a lot of them in the Braves. See if this works out in the Braves' favor the way that we think that it will. 0-1 to Harris. Missed a low. One ball, one strike. Mikolas, big, tall right-hander. 6'4", 230 out of Jupiter, Florida. 37-year-old veteran. And out there for the 11th time. Here's the 1-1 pitch. Harris with a fly ball to left. Daylen Lyle looking up into the cloudy sky. He's under it. And in medium-depth left field has it for the out. So one down here in the Toyota Stolen Base Challenge inning. And if the Braves still a base this inning, our contestant Deborah Gibson will win $600 in free marathon gas cards. You can enter the Toyota Stolen Base Challenge by visiting braves.com/stolen base challenge. Best of luck to Deborah Gibson. Austin Riley takes a called strike.
1: Miles Mikolas, traditional starter's repertoire. He's got six different pitches, including three different breaking balls, which I would say are his best swing and miss pitches.
2: 0-1, just missed to Riley.
1: He's always been known for his four-seam fastball and a good curveball. You mentioned a lot of home runs this year, 11 of those and 41 in the third inning, so that's something to keep an eye on here tonight.
2: 1-1 pitch, and Riley sends it off the end of the bat out to right field. Got a sweeper at the right field for a base hit, one-out single. And he's aboard. All right, you've been studying up on Miles Mikolas, and he's giving up all these home runs, a deep pitch mix. What is he missing with to be giving up so much contact and homers, or is it everything?
1: Yeah. So he's giving up homers on all of his pitches. You mentioned he's 37. He's been around 11 seasons. He's lost a couple miles an hour on a fastball. And when you lose that velo, your margin for error goes down. And he's been hanging breaking balls quite a bit.
2: Dominic Smith takes a ball outside.
1: And when that happens, those tend to leave the yard. And the fastball, you know, if you're missing 2 miles an hour, you got to be perfect with that.
2: Yeah.
1: So those are leaving the yard as well.
2: His last turn was on the 17th against the Orioles. 1-0 pitch. That misses. Two balls, no strikes. That last go-round from Mikolas, 5 2/3 of an inning versus Baltimore on the 17th. Gave up 4 runs, 6 hits, a walk, and 4 strikeouts, and got a no decision in a game the Nationals lost. Nats have gone 5-5 in the 10 games he's appeared in. And his one win was 3 starts ago versus the Twins. 2-0 pitch, fastball misses, 3 balls, no strikes. He's been around for a while. This is his 11th season in the big leagues, and he also spent 3 seasons in Japan. And tonight making his 252nd Major League appearance. 3-0 to Dom, taken for a strike, 3-1. And I tell you, in a really good example of how life comes at you fast, looking at Mikolas' career, 2018, he led the league in wins. 2019, he led the league in losses. Not easy to be consistent at this level, is it? Runner goes, 3-1, slugged into right field, coming along now. Cruz makes the catch. He's going to zip a throw to first base out of right field, and they double off Austin Riley. Well, the Braves are playing aggressively with Austin on the move, but that turns into a 9-3 line-out double play. And that ends the bottom of the second. We'll go to the top of the third inning. No score.
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2: Looking at one price for the next 5 years and same-day Wi-Fi, Xfinity, imagine that. Well, to this point, Bryce Elder has been out there for two innings. He's faced seven batters. He's given up one hit. That was a single to me. And outside of that, a bunch of groundouts and two strikeouts. And he's facing 8-9-1 here in the top of the third inning. And, Darren, you said something that I'd love for you to explain to our listeners about a method that sometimes you can watch to see what a pitcher's got that night, how much his stuff is moving, and maybe a method that fans aren't used to using. Here comes Drew Millis. He's the catcher, and he takes the first pitch strike.
1: Yeah, if you listen closely, you can hear when that ball hits Sandy Leone's glove, right? You hear on the audio, you hear a pop. And that's because these guys work really hard at catching that ball in the way they want to and presenting it to the umpire to try and steal strikes.
2: A one pitch, in for a strike, going two.
1: And last inning, to that full count sinker that Elder threw to Jacob Young. Yeah, you know, Sandy Leone was set up away. He wanted to catch it out there over the outer half the plate, and Bryce actually ended up missing his spot there.
2: Oh, two to Millis. And a tapper over the mound, out to short. Weakley, glove by Kim, throws over. Nice play, darting in on the run, and one down on the top of the third.
1: So Sandy Leone's been around forever, great catcher. Bryce misses his spot. He misses over the plate, middle down. But the pitch had so much movement on it, not only did Jacob Young swing and miss, but Sandy barely caught it. He caught it in the very tip of his glove, and when that happens, you don't hear any sound. And Sandy's trying to catch that in the middle of his glove. So what that tells me as a pitcher is that my sinker is really dancing tonight.
2: Nassim Nunez rocks one in the right field. A line drive out there to Ronald, who takes it on two bounces. And it's a one-out single for Nunez. So that sinker is really moving a lot.
1: Yeah, that one especially, that 3-2 sinker I mentioned, middle of the plate. Jacob Young's been a hot hitter here recently, and Bryce just fooled him with the movement. And that's a way, when I'm coaching young pitchers, I say, hey, watch how the catcher catches it. He'll tell you how your movement was. If it's good late movement, you'll see him catch it awkwardly.
2: Nunez, good lead at first, held by Olsen. Here comes James Wood, who's over one with a strikeout. There goes the runner. First pitch on the way, a ball inside, throw down by Leone off the mark. Stolen base by Nunez. We told you this team runs a lot. And Nunez with his 22nd steal in 24 attempts.
1: Yeah, that's the most stolen bases in the major leagues. And I'm surprised the Braves didn't go with an unofficial pitch out there, high fastball, to give Sandy Leone the best chance to throw him out at second.
2: Now an RBI opportunity for James Wood. 1-0 pitch. Wood swings and misses. Honestly, if Wood comes to the plate with the bases empty, it's still an RBI opportunity for him. He's got a ton of power. Wood leads the majors with 43 runs scored this season. He's been their leadoff man all year. 1-1, a little bit low of the slider. Two balls and a strike. Wood has a hit in six of his last seven games with seven runs scored in that span. And he's belted six homers in his last six games against the Braves. Runner goes 2-1 on a fly ball towards deep center. Michael Harris casually drifting back. He's there. Makes the catch. He's going to throw to second. Here comes Nunez. Throw is just slightly off the mark. And Nunez back in there. Nunez had taken off with a pitch. He had rounded third. And a good throw from deep center would have had a double play. I think some confusion there, huh?
1: Yeah, Austin Riley did what he's supposed to do there. Deke the tag. He faked catching a throw from Sandy Leone and tagged Nunez. So Nunez had no idea where the ball was, and Nats third base coach Victor Estevez was yelling at him as loud as he could to go back to second. It just took a while for it to register with Nunez.
2: So two down for Garcia. Pretty strong breeze blowing in from left center. That'll be reached for and sent foul by Garcia. Got a ceiling of gray clouds tonight. Sky has been overcast just about all afternoon and into the evening. And I don't see a break in the clouds anywhere. And a pretty fierce breeze coming in from left center. No score, top of the third. 0-1 pitch. Another reach and a miss at a changeup. Nothing in two.
1: Yeah, that's another pitch Bryce has really improved this season. He's got twice the whiff rate on that pitch as he had last year. He did make some tweaks to it a couple starts ago to add more depth to it, and it's really turned into a weapon for him, not only against lefties, but also against righties.
2: Bryce with two strikeouts in the game, way ahead of Garcia. The 0-2 pitch lifted towards foul territory, slicing out a play it into the seats. Fans go rising for it. And then becomes a souvenir. Nothing in two on Garcia.
1: And that work on a changeup, for me, epitomizes what Bryce has done. Really tinkering with all of his pitches to maximize them. And then some fans don't want to believe he's as good as he is now, but he's really optimized all of his pitches for success.
2: 0-2 to the plate. Just did touch a slider to foul it off by the Braves dugout. Now, keep going back to a conversation you and I have had before about the arsenal that he has at his disposal now compared to seasons past. And the weaponry is so much deeper now for Bryce than it was. Trying to finish off Garcia. 0-2. Low it outside. Miss with a changeup.
1: Yeah, imagine you're walking through a maze, and each time you only have to choose between one or two options. That would be much easier than if there was five or six options.
2: 1-2, softly popped up right side of the infield. Ozzie Albies calling everyone off. Ozzie's got it, and there's out number three. So that runner at second, left stranded there. No runs, a hit, no errors, and a man left. We're off to the bottom of the third. No score.
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0: Braves and Nationals locking horns here on a Friday night from Truist Park in Atlanta. We're scoreless into the bottom of the third inning. Ha-Sung Kim leads off versus Miles Michaelis. Right-hander kicks and brings it. And a ball low and outside, one ball and no strikes. I'm telling you about Miles Michaelis. He came along in the second inning. They used Lovelady as the opener. And now Michaelis out there as the bulk guy. Here's the 1-0 pitch. A little bit off the plate that time with a slider. He's been an all-star twice in his career, Michaelis has, out of Jupiter, Florida. Here comes the 2-0 pitch on the way from the mustachioed right-hander. That'll be flip foul into the seats down the right field line. This guy played his college ball at Nova Southeastern University. And he's been in the big leagues with the Padres, the Cardinals, the Rangers, and now the Nationals. This is his fourth team. Also played three seasons in Japan. 2-1 fouled off, two balls and two strikes. It's got a pretty wild story attached to his name from earlier in his career when he was pitching in the minor leagues. He was in the bullpen and he was behind on clubhouse dues. And a bet came about that would settle up his dues without him having to pay up. But he's going to have to do something else. Here's the 2-2 pitch on the way to Ha-Sung Kim. And a ball low and outside. One of his teammates betted him, and this sounds like something that Darren O'Day would do. Bet him that he wouldn't need a live lizard in the bullpen. Oh. And he grabbed a Mountain Dew, grabbed the lizard, down the hatch, chased it with Mountain Dew. Didn't have to pay his clubhouse dues. 3-2 pitch. That'll be sent foul over to our right, 3-2. And the rest of the season, his teammates called him the Lizard King. That's a true story. Can you imagine like that?
1: I mean, the Mountain Dew probably saved him. All the chemicals in that just killed all the germs. Goodness.
0: Ready with it is Michaelis. Here it is to Kim. And he swings and misses at a fastball. Lost his helmet on that swing. First strikeout of the game for Michaelis.
1: Yeah, I wonder what the debt was. Couldn't have, minor league dues when he was a minor leaguer couldn't have been very much. So, he's got low standards. Or he had no money, one or the other.
0: Maybe a little bit of both. One down for Sandy Leone. Leone takes a ball low. Sandy and Michaelis, both born the same year, both 37 years old. One ball and no strikes on Leone. He's hitting 133. And Sandy hits one way up into the air, medium depth right field. Dylan Cruz cruising in under it, and that finally comes down into his glove. And two down. 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
1: Yeah, both Kim and Leone missed some very hittable fastballs for Michaelis. If he keeps doing that, he's going to need a new ball here soon.
0: See if Ronald can make him pay for a mistake. First pitch to Acuna. That'll be fouled off. Send Ronald down to a knee. Good to see Ronald in there. Last night in Miami, Braves won 9-3. But Acuna came out of the game after his playing defense in the bottom of the fifth. Had a bruise on his hand is what he explained. 0-1 pitch. Hit hard, but to the shortstop. Abrams vacuums it up. Sends it to first base. Throws a little bit off the mark, but first baseman Garcia comes off the bag, just sets up 5 feet in front of the bag, and Ronald starts walking back to the plate, and Garcia follows him and just puts the tag on him. So a little cat and mouse, and that ends the bottom of the third. We go to the top of the fourth inning, no score.
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0: Three innings down, we go to the top of the fourth inning. Nationals sitting up Meade, Abrams, and Cruz. Great to have you with us. Hope you're having a great Friday. You made it into the weekend. Hopefully it was a really good week for you. We're happy to have you along with us, alongside Darren O'Day and our producer-engineer, Jonathan Chadwick. Ben Ingram here with you. Here's Curtis Meade leading it off. First pitch from Elder, a little bit low and outside. 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Here it comes to Meade. That misses high. 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Elder's 2-0 pitch. Meade takes a called strike. Meade a long way from home, 25 years old from Australia. Here's the 2-1. Missed by just a whisker with that sinker. Three balls and a strike.
1: Going back to our conversation last inning, Bryce Elder's sinker somehow is dropping 3 inches more than his average this season.
0: It's 3-1. Meade fouls it off. What could be leading to that tonight? Just the way that it is sometimes?
1: Some wind in his face helps. The wind is not really helping him right now. He's always tinkering with his stuff. So he might have just moved a thumb over. Could be an aberration. I don't know, but 3 inches of extra movement of depth on that pitch is a lot.
0: His 3-2 pitch, and he got Meade looking with a sinker. Moved to the right spot that time. And there's his third strikeout. Let's pause 10 seconds for station identification on the Atlanta Braves Radio Network.
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0: One out for C.J. Abrams. No score in the top of the fourth inning. Elder starts it off with a fastball swung on and missed. How about that battle back by Bryce? That was 3-0.
1: It was awesome. And that's the beauty of that sinker, is when, especially if it's moving that much, you have such margin for error with it.
0: 0-1 and Abrams with a fly ball to right center field. Harris and Acuna coming together. And in medium depth, right center field, caught by Acuna. He's got a smile on his face, calling off Harris. Two down.
1: And as a pitcher, once you recognize, hey, I got a little extra something on this pitch, you're going to throw it a lot. And the only problem with all that extra movement is you got to figure out how to control it. Some days you have your best stuff and it's moving so much more than you expect, you have a hard time locating it.
0: Let me ask you a question about that. As Dylan Cruz climbs in, or scoreless in the top of the fourth, Elder goes to work and there's a called strike. When you come out any random evening and all of a sudden you have a lot more break or depth on one specific pitch than maybe you normally do, do you know that in the bullpen before you come out to start? Or do you find that out as you're out there in the actual game? That's fouled back 0-2.
1: I think you have an idea in the bullpen, but as pitchers have to learn at this level, your warm-up does not dictate your game. And sometimes you can't find a pitch in that bullpen, you get out to the game, and it's great. It's your best pitch of the night. So you might feel like you have a good sinker, but you don't really know until you throw it with some hatred, you know?
0: Yeah, exactly.
1: In competition.
0: Way ahead of Dylan Cruz, 0-2. Elder to the plate, and a big chopper to the left side, charging in. Riley tries to play the second short hop, and in his attempt to scoop it, it's off the glove and rolling back towards the mound and grabbed by Elder. That'll be a two-out single by Dylan Cruz.
1: Yeah, good effort there for Riley. Dylan Cruz, one of five plus runners on this Nat squad. They have a ton of young, very athletic hitters, and that speed puts pressure on Riley. It's really a do-or-die play there, even though he had to come play an undesirable hop.
0: Two down for Daylon Lyon, a ground ball to first and foul just on the other side of the bag. No balls and a strike on Daylon Lyon. Here in the month of May, the Nationals have gone 10-9. They just split a four-game series with the Mets in D.C. before coming here. And this is the second series the Braves have had against the Nationals this season. First time the Nats have come to Atlanta, as the Braves took 3 of 4 from the Nationals in D.C. back in April. 0-1 to Lyle. Left-handed batter swings and misses. Snap throw down to first. Back in there with a dive as Dylan Cruz. Go back to that four-game series, Braves and Nationals. Braves outscore them 28-23. It's a lot of runs, and that's to be expected. These teams, number 1 and 2 in the big leagues in runs scored this season. 0-2 on Dalen Lyle. Pickoff over to first base, and Dylan Cruz back in with a dive.
1: On any given night, an average team in the MLB scores 4.35 runs. So that's, 8.7 runs per game. The lowest scoring combined in that series was 9.
0: Mm.
1: The other ones were 13, 15, 14. So a lot of fireworks.
0: 0-2 missed outside. Pitching coaches weren't sleeping much in that series.
1: No, I think you know that coming into a series as a pitcher. Hey, this team can really hit, right? Just try to minimize the damage, limit the big innings, and, we'll take advantage of their weak pitching staff as well.
0: Pick off to first again. Back in with a dive, Cruz. So that's two disengagements now. We'll see how aggressive Dylan Cruz wants to be here. It's a very aggressive Nationals team on the base paths. Bryce wants a brand new ball. Gets one from home plate umpire Tom Hanahan. No score. Top of the fourth inning. Runner at first. Two down. Elder to the plate, runner goes, pitches high. Throw down by Sandy, one hops to second. Off the glove of Kim, trickles away about 6-7 feet. And a stolen base for Dylan Cruz. That'll be his first of the year. It's the second stolen base of the night for the Nationals. They now have 50 steals and 65 attempts this season. So 2-2 on Dalen Lyle, 267 hitter. 0-for-1 with a ground out to first. Left-handed hitter all the way. Studies Elder. 2-2 pitch. Ground ball to first base. Up with it now is Olsen. And he'll take it to the bag himself. Puts his left foot right on top of it for the out. And the Nationals strand a runner at second. We go to the bottom of the fourth inning. No score.
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No score, bottom of the fourth. Alongside Darren O'Day, Ben Ingram here with you. 1-1, touch low with a sinker. Two balls and a strike. Got a wind that is really whipping across the outfield left to right. That crosswind in from left center. Blowing at the right field foul line. 2-1 misses low. Three balls and a strike. Hopefully that strong wind doesn't bring any more rain with it. And we saw a pretty good bit this afternoon. Dubon has doubled. And he hits one in the air to right field here. Dylan Cruz sees it. And about 15 feet shy of the warning track has got it. One down here in the bottom of the fourth inning. One out for Matt Olson. 0-for-1 with a ground out to third base. We'll be checking the out-of-town scoreboard here in a little while as well. And once we do, those scores brought to you by Saia, the official freight carrier of the Atlanta Braves. Matt Olson takes a called strike on a pitch.